Hello, this is Pastor Doug Benton right here at Tabernacle Baptist Church, sending the light of the gospel all around the world. 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

from the 1980s, I believe. That is the Tabernacle Quartet, one of them. And if you did not catch the title of that song, it's Tell It to Jesus. And we're so glad you've tuned in to WTBI Radio, 91.5 on your FM dial and on the World Wide Web at WTBI.org. I'm Brother John Henry Watts, and it is so good to be with you for a few hours tonight on this Wednesday, August 5th. Playing some music from Tabernacle right now, songs recorded during worship services at Tabernacle Baptist Church or recorded in studios by people long associated with Tabernacle Baptist Church and Ministries. The good music from Tabernacle will continue in just a couple of minutes, and it will take us up to 8:45. And then we will have some good gospel music to take us up to the top of the hour, that is 9 o'clock. Right now, before we continue with the good music, we do want to say a very special thank you here at WTBI Radio to our Share-a-thon Day partner for today, Marie Bowie of Liberty, South Carolina. 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WTBI Radio, of course, is an outreach ministry of Tabernacle Baptist Church. Well, we also appreciate those of you who tuned in to the Tabernacle Hour tonight, and that was from 7 o'clock until right about 8, the Wednesday evening worship service and prayer meeting live from the campus of Tabernacle Baptist Church, and we brought you the service in its entirety. The preacher tonight was our church pastor, Dr. Doug Benton. And the Tabernacle Hour comes your way three times a week here on WTBI Radio, Sunday morning beginning at 11 o'clock, Sunday evening beginning at 6 o'clock, and then Wednesday evening, of course, beginning at 7. And now as the good music from Tabernacle continues, let's hear Dr. Melvin and Mrs. Marcy Aiken and their duet arrangement of I Thirst. 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

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I'm Brother John Henry Watts. It is so good to be with you for a few hours tonight on this Wednesday, August 5th. And at this time, we would like to say a very special thank you here at WTBI Radio to our Charathon Day partner for today, Marie Bowie of Liberty, South Carolina. She sponsors in memory of Jim Davis. 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Kirk sponsors in honor of his daughter, Erin, on her birthday. Kirk wants to say, Happy Birthday, Erin. And our Charathon partners help cover the listener's portion of operating expenses for the WTBI Radio Ministries. And we are so thankful for each and every one of you who helped us, who partnered with us during Charathon 2026, as did these listeners. Well, we do have some thunderstorms brewing outside, and the chance of showers or thunderstorms continuing tonight is 50%. Under mostly cloudy skies, we should have lows near 69 degrees. Less than a tenth of an inch of rain is expected, but higher amounts possible during thunderstorms. Tomorrow, Thursday, the chance of showers or thunderstorms increasing to 60%, mainly after 3 p.m. Otherwise, partly sunny skies tomorrow and highs near 85 degrees. Calm wind becoming southwest around 6 miles per hour in the afternoon. And then tomorrow night, Thursday night, the chance of showers or thunderstorms decreasing slightly to 40%, with mostly cloudy skies and lows near 70 degrees. And our current temperature reading here in the tri-state area is 78 degrees. Well, the good music will continue throughout this hour until 9:30, and then we will bring you the Harvest Time broadcast with the late evangelist Dr. Stinnett Ballou. And then right after that at 9:45, we will bring you the Strength for Today broadcast with Pastor Walter Yancey out of Danville, Virginia. Then we'll have the news again at 10 and some good music, among other things, throughout the 10 o'clock hour. That's a look at what's coming up here on WTBI, your Christian radio voice for the upstate and around the world, and by many accounts, the best sound around. So stay tuned. Now before 9:30, we have time for several more songs. We'll hear the Brent Rochester family sing When He Cometh, and we'll follow that up with the Good Shepherd Quartet, I'll Rise and Shout Hallelujah. Right now, let's hear Brother Curtis Limbaugh and Victory Strings and their good gospel bluegrass arrangement of So Blessed, a great song by many. May it be a blessing to you as you listen. Victory Strings.

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3: Thank you and greetings, radio friends. What a joy and privilege it is to come to your place of listening and share together with you another Harvest Time broadcast. I praise the Lord for this open door, this heaven-bought privilege that our Lord allows us to begin another week of broadcasting the gospel of the Lord Jesus Christ. I trust that if it's at all possible, you'll take the time out, get your Bible, and follow along with us as we open the Word of God today. We're turning in our Bible to the book of Ephesians, chapter number 5, and I will read verse number 17. The Bible said, "Wherefore, be ye not unwise, but understanding what the will of the Lord is." Let me read that again, and may God speak to our heart as you listen to the reading of the Word of God. The Bible said, "Wherefore, be ye not unwise, but understanding what the will of the Lord is." That verse seems to teach us that if we do not know the will of God, then we are an unwise person. And then the Bible said again in the book of 1 Thessalonians, chapter 5, verse number 18, "In everything give thanks, for this is the will of God in Christ Jesus concerning you." I want to preach for the days of this week as the Holy Spirit directs us on the subject dealing with the will of God. As I've traveled across this country for many years now preaching the Word of God, I've been asked many questions by many people. But without reservation, I feel confident I can say to you the most often asked question is concerning the will of God. People say to me, "Preacher, is there a will of God for me? Is there a personal will of God for each individual?" And then they ask the question, "Can I know the will of God? Can I do the will of God?" And then they want to know, "How can I find the will of God?" Now, it's very evident we can never fulfill the will of God unless we could find the will of God. I want to spend the next several days, as the Holy Spirit leads us, looking at the subject, the will of God, and deal with it as it's taught us in the Word of God. And I trust that God will speak to our heart. And I encourage you, if it's at all possible, don't miss a day of this week of broadcasting, because it will be filled with information that is needed in your life in understanding and then undertaking the will of God. It's not enough to understand it. We must also undertake it. We must not only find the will of God, but we must function in the will of God until we fulfill the will of God. Again, notice back in Ephesians chapter 5, verse number 17, the Bible said, "Wherefore be ye not unwise, but understanding what the will of the Lord is." Could I just ask you a question up front this morning before we begin our study? Do you understand the will of God? Do you know the will of God for your life? Are you living and serving in God's will today? If not, then why not? You see, there's a great responsibility of you and I to understand the will of God. And then there's a great responsibility that we undertake the will of God. And may God help us not to be guilty of underestimating the will of the Lord. The Lord willing, over these broadcasts, we'll look at those three thoughts: understanding the will of God, undertaking the will of God, and underestimating the will of God. I want to make this statement, and I'll make it many times throughout the days of this week. The will of God is the most important thing in your life. Yet, I must admit to you, most people live and die without ever knowing whether or not they're in God's will. They do not even find the will of God, much less fulfill the will of God. I'm talking about a lot of saved people. They're saved by the grace of God, and they'll go to heaven by the grace of God. But they will live and die, and many of them will attend church all of their lives, but they will never understand and never accomplish God's will for their life. Before I deal with the positive side of the will of God, let me just say some of the negative things about the will of God. First of all, I want to say to you, the will of God is not something that is just for the super spiritual. Oftentimes, as you hear people speak about the will of God, they make it sound as though you have got to be a spiritual giant, a mature Christian, before you can ever understand the will of God for you. No, my friend, I want to say to you that the will of God is something that God continually will manifest through our lives, and He will manifest it in the area of comprehension that we're living in. What do you mean by that, preacher? Here's what I mean. If a person is really saved by the grace of God, and I'm just throwing out these ages, if they're 12 years old, then God will manifest His will to them on the level of the comprehension of that 12-year-old. If they're 17 years old, God will manifest His will to them on the level of the comprehension of that 17-year-old person. The same is true for 25, 35, and 40-year-old people. God will not manifest the adult will of God for a teenage child. God will deal with that child on his own age level and his ability of understanding the will of God. So I say to you, first of all, that the will of God is not something that is just for the super spiritual. May I also say, quickly and closely related, the will of God is not something that is just for preachers, whether it be pastor, missionary, or evangelist. There's a will of God for every saved person. Please hear this. The will of God will never take you away from the Word of God. Again, closely related, the will of God will never lead you contrary to the Word of God, but rather the Word of God will manifest the will of God. And my friend, as you walk in His Word, you will walk in His will, and God will reveal to you through His Word and His work that which He desires you to do. Then I want you to hear this. The will of God will never take you farther than the sufficiency of the grace of God. God's grace will always be sufficient for you to perform God's will for your life. Then may I say to you that the will of God is not some super secret that God is trying to hide from you. And then I'd say to you, the will of God is not beyond your understanding. On the positive side, what is the will of God? What do we mean when we use the expression, the will of God? Listen to me carefully. When the Bible uses a term, the will of God, they're simply saying to you that God has a plan, God has a place, and God has a purpose for your life. Now I want you to hear me carefully. God did not put you here on this earth and then save you by His grace with nothing for you to do, with no plans made for your life. No, my friend, if you are a living, breathing person, God has a plan, God has a place, and God has a purpose for you and for your life. So the will of God simply means God has a plan, God has a place, and God has a purpose for you. You see, friend, if you're saved by the grace of God, then God has got something laid out in His plan for your life. God's got a work for you to do. Now, that doesn't mean you're going to be a preacher. That does not mean that God will use you in pastoring or evangelism or missions. But it does mean that you're saved for a purpose. So what I want to do on the broadcast as the Holy Spirit directs us, we're going to look, first of all, at the thought of understanding the will of God. And then we'll look at undertaking the will of God. But I want to come to the Word of God, and let's do our best to allow the Holy Spirit to take the Word of God and enable us to understand the will of God as it's revealed in the Word of God, and then as it will be revealed to us from the Word of God by the Holy Spirit to be applied to our daily lives. Let me say to you, first of all, in understanding the will of God, we first need to understand that there is the printed will of God. Let me use two words. There is the printed or the public will of God. Now you say, preacher, explain those terms. I will. When I mention the word the printed will of God, I'm talking about what God printed in His Word, what He wrote down in this Bible. If God said it in the Bible, there is no debate. It is the will of God for you. Now, you know I'm speaking about when you take the text of the Scripture and you rightly divide it, you apply it to whom God applied it in the condition that God applies it. And my friend, it is God's will that we not only be Bible-believing Christians, but that we be Bible-practicing Christians. So it is the printed will of God in the sense that it's written down for us in the printed Word of God. And then I use the expression, it is the public will of God, because it's God's will for everybody. God does not exclude some and include others. No, my friend, if the Bible teaches it, it's good for everybody. It's right for everyone, regardless of their financial situation, regardless of their gender, regardless of their education and their social standing. When God wrote it down in the Bible, that means it is the public will of God. It is for every person. And we're going to look at that, the Lord willing, and let God teach us some things in understanding the will of God in that area. Again, I do want to emphasize that the will of God is never contrary to the Word of God. So if you have plans or thoughts and you feel like they're God's will, and you're even saying they're God's will, if they are contrary to God's Word, then it is not God's will for your life. And again, let me just back up and reemphasize, God reveals the will of God in the Word of God. And as we hide His Word in our hearts, as we meditate upon His Word, as we study His Word to show ourselves approved unto God, then God manifests His will from His Word to our hearts personally. And then God gives us insight and leadership and direction on how to accomplish that will of God. So as we come back to the broadcast tomorrow, we're going to take time from the Word of God and look at these areas. Let me mention them as I leave today. In the printed Word of God, we learn that it is the public will of God for every sinner to be saved. It is a public will of God for every saved person to be separated. It is a public will of God for every person who is saved and separated be Spirit-filled. And it's a public will of God for everyone who is saved and separated and Spirit-filled be a servant of the Lord Jesus Christ, serving in the work of God. We'll

Yesterday, let me encourage you that you pray for the broadcast, that the Lord would bless it and use it to the glory and honor of the Lord Jesus Christ. Also, I want to encourage you that you write to us and share with us in the financial burden of the radio ministry. Simply address that letter to Harvest Time, 179 Promised Land Drive, Resaca, Georgia, 30735. That's Harvest Time, 179 Promised Land Drive, Resaca, Georgia, 30735. 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
1: I'm Pastor Walter Yancey, and I'm so excited to have you and yours on the other side of this radio dial for another broadcast of Strength for Today. Our purpose and goal for every program is that from the Bible you'll receive some strength for today that'll give you hope for tomorrow. Please stay with us for the next few minutes, and let's get into the Word of God together so we can hear from heaven and draw closer to the Lord. Let's begin today's sermon. All right, take your Bibles and turn to 1 Corinthians chapter 1, verse 17. Start a new series of messages this morning I think are going to be important for us as we head into the fall of the year. They say the temperatures are supposed to get a little cooler this week. And fall is beginning to filter into the air. And fall is harvest time. It's time to reap a harvest. And we've got a lot of things planned for this fall. And we're praying that God will use these things to help us reach our city. I believe our churches have a problem today, all churches. We don't see what God sees. That's just what they just said. We haven't seen it yet. We need to see the vision that God has. Sometimes we get too busy for our own good. We get so earthly minded, we're no heavenly good. And we need to get a fresh vision of what we're here for. We're here to win the lost at any cost. Our revival is set up for the first week in November, and trust me, we'll blink our eyes and it'll be here. But we've got this mentality that revival comes in a box or in a person. That's totally false. Revival has to start months before the meeting gets here. That's our goal here this year. Starting next Sunday with the Williamsons, we want to fire you up and get you excited. And they're going to come sing for us next Sunday. A couple of weeks later, we'll have Smokey Wilson come minister for us. And then we're going to spend the whole month of September, the whole month of October. We're going to push to get visitors in the house of God. We'll share more about that plan with you next week. But it's not just for the Sunday school teachers to do. It's not just for the Sunday school classes to do. It's for the whole church. Every member ought to be involved in getting people to the house of God, getting lost people in the house of God. We need to start working now, and then when the revival meeting gets here and Dr. Anderson arrives, it'll be the apex of the fall, not the start. You understand what your preacher's telling you? We got some work to do. We got to get involved. We've got to stop living on the perimeter. I'm afraid most church members live on the perimeter. They're

Standing on the perimeter watching the battle go on in the middle. We can't afford that any longer. We're in the last days. And when the Lord comes back, blink your eye. It's going to be over that fast. You're not going to have time to run and tell your neighbor, get ready. You're not going to have time to tell your co-worker about Jesus. You're not going to have time to win your family to the Lord. It's going to be too late then. The night cometh when no man can work. We cannot afford to spend more time away from God's work than in God's work. And I'm afraid that's where we've gotten. We've got at ease in Zion. This is not the time to get at ease in Zion. This is a time to get repentant, revived, refreshed. It's time to get busy. Revival has to start in your heart, not the person sitting next to you. And I want to start preaching a series of messages for the next few weeks on why men hate the cross of Christ. We say, well, what's that got to do with us? It's got a lot to do with you and me. We've got to change their perception. We've got to change the way Danville looks at the cross. I want to tell you something. I've been around here for 27 years as a pastor, but I've been around here all my life as a person, ever since I was a kid. Most of my summers were spent in Dry Fork. You haven't lived till you spend a summer in Dry Fork. Are y'all here today? I'm being serious with you. I'm worried about y'all today. We're not plugged in anymore. We think, well, let's just get this over preached so we can go eat. No, that's not what this is about this morning. This is about reviving our hearts and minds and getting serious about the work of God in a city that used to be the belt buckle of the Bible Belt. Now the belt's not even here anymore. Danville is not a godly city anymore. Preacher, you're being offensive. No, you're being offensive by not listening and not looking, not seeing the vision that these two gentlemen were just singing about. Everybody likes to hear a good song, but then living the song is a different ballgame. Folks, we have got to see that Danville has got a lot of lost people in here. A lot of people that need to be reached with the gospel. And the only way we're going to reach them is if we make much of Jesus. Much of the cross. The world in general today hates the preaching of the cross. If we're going to be effective soul winners, we must understand why they hate the cross, so that you and I as soul winners can express and explain to the lost world the necessity of Christ and why the cross is a friend and not their enemy. I got a letter in the mail yesterday from a gentleman who's got the same concern I've got. The church is dying. The church is smoldering. It's not on fire anymore. When all you want to do is stand on the perimeter and watch the little battle going on inside, you've lost your fire. A real Christian don't want to be standing on the perimeter. They want to be in the battle with the Lord. They want to be on fire for God. They want to be accomplishing something. The cross is the most beautiful symbol of the Christian faith. It's a beautiful thing, not because of what happened there, but because of why Jesus hung there. For God so loved the world that he gave his only begotten Son, that whosoever believeth in him should not perish, but have everlasting life. He loved us. The cross is a symbol of love, sacrifice, mercy, and grace. People have in their mind, well, I'll deal with my spiritual and eternal life just before I die. Read the statistics, my friend. 85% of the people who die don't know they're about to die. Can't wait to the last minute to deal with it. You can't wait to the last minute to win your friends and loved ones to the Lord. We can't afford this anymore. Time's running short. The cross is not a symbol of hate, but a symbol of hope for the saved. Boy, that's my hope, is in that cross. I'm telling you, look, if you can't smile and get excited about this message today, you need it worse than I thought you did. Man, you ought to love that cross. You ought to appreciate the one who hung there. It should be a sign of hope that, hey, not much good is going on in this life we're living in, but there's hope to come.
Jesus is coming soon. And we've got a lot to do till he does. I want to share a few thoughts of introduction to this message this morning. First of all, let's talk about preach. 1 Corinthians 1:17. For Christ sent me not to baptize,

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1: And we do thank you for tuning in this evening. This is WTBI Radio. I'm Brother John Henry Watts, and we have had some technical difficulties here. I believe there was a lightning strike. There have been some severe thunderstorms in the area, and so we are doing our best. We were off the air for about half an hour or so, back on the air, I think, about 15 minutes ago. And you continue to pray for us. Like I said, we are having some technical difficulties, and we're glad to be back on the air, but we still have a number of things going on here. We're trying to get more things fixed. So things are not altogether back to normal at the radio, but we are glad to be on the air. And again, we encourage you to pray for us as we endeavor to get these things fixed that were apparently damaged by lightning. We had some severe electrical damage, and that was why we were off the air. Back on now, and again, we do thank you for listening. Coming up at the top of the hour at 11 o'clock, we will bring you, Lord willing, WTBI's Old Time Preaching Hour and a sermon from the past by one of the old time preachers, one of the best known evangelists in evangelism history, the late Dr. Oliver B. Green. So that is coming up at 11 o'clock. Thank you again for tuning in. We now resume the good music. We'll have a song next by Charles Johnson and the Revivers. It's time to go back home.

Pointing men to the Savior. We're WTBI-FM, Greenville, South Carolina, and WTBI.org on the World Wide Web.

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1: The message you're about to hear was preached by the late Dr. Oliver B. Green, the founder of the Gospel Hour radio broadcast. The title of this message is Two Words United in Heaven. And the text that Dr. Oliver B. Green chose for this message, the book of 1 Peter, chapter 1, verses 18 through 25. This message was originally preached during a tent meeting taking place in Chambersburg, Pennsylvania, in the year 1965. Now, the message.
2: I'm using tonight a subject that may sound a little peculiar. I confess that I use the subject for the want of a better subject. I just don't have any better subject. If you know a better one, if you'll tell me about it, I'll be glad to use it. If and when I preach this sermon again, I may preach it again. The chances are I will if I live, because whether I preach it in this form or not, I'll preach it in some form because it's necessary. I'm preaching on two words that are united in marriage. I mean by that they are one, they are together, they are united in heaven. God united these words, and only God would use them. Man would never use them. You would never use them, and I would never use them as God uses them. And I say that these two words used, as we'll read them and study them tonight, prove beyond any shadow of doubt that man did not write this book. I don't know where I read this. I read it somewhere or heard it. I think I read it. Some great teacher or some great preacher said back yonder that man, the Bible is a book that man could not write if he wanted to write it. And the Bible is a book that he would not write if he could. So there's a lot of truth in that. These two words that I'm going to preach on tonight are used as a subject. Prove to me beyond any shadow of doubt that man did not put these words together that we call the Word of God. In 1 Peter, if you'll turn, please, to chapter 1, we'll begin reading. Now, I really should read the entire chapter, but I won't. I'll begin with verse 18 to save just a few minutes of time. In 1 Peter 1:18, for as much as you know that ye were not redeemed with corruptible things as silver and gold from your vain conversation received by tradition from your fathers, but with the precious blood of Christ as of a lamb without blemish and without spot, who verily was foreordained before the foundation of the world, but was manifest in these last times for you, who by him do believe in God that raised him from the dead and gave him glory, that your faith and hope might be in God. Seeing he hath purified your souls, rather, in obeying the truth through the Spirit unto unfeigned love of the brethren, see that you love one another with a pure heart fervently, being born again, not of corruptible seed, but incorruptible, by the word of God which liveth and abideth forever. For all flesh is as grass. Now notice that. All flesh, whether it's a king or a peasant, millionaire or pauper, it doesn't matter. All flesh is as grass, and the glory of man as the flower of the grass. The grass withereth, and the flower thereof falleth away. But the word of the Lord endureth how long? Huh? Forever. And this is the word which by the gospel is preached unto you. Now, how many of you think you discovered the two words that I'm going to talk about tonight as we read? Raise your hand. How many of you think you discovered them? Raise your hand. two men, three, a lady back here. Anybody else think you discovered the two words that I'm going to use? Here's another gentleman. Well, I don't want to waste time, so we won't ask any questions, and I won't ask you if you think you know. I just wondered, as we read along, I wondered if these words, as a dagger, struck your mind and heart as they did mine as I read and studied and prepared this message. Now, in verse 18, for as much as you know that you were not redeemed with corruptible things as silver and gold. Both are called precious metals by man. Silver, I guess it must be precious. They claim that we can't get enough in America to continue to use it in our coins. I still say President Johnson has promised the world everything the millennium promises except the golden streets. And I got a sneaking idea he's taking the silver out to promise some silver streets. Amen. I think that's what he's doing. He says we're running out of silver. I guess we are. I don't know. I'm glad he's running that, not me, aren't you? Huh? And so they're going to take the silver out of our coins up to the half dollar, I believe. And of course, it won't be long until they take it out of that. But we think of silver as a precious metal, and we think of gold as a precious metal. But the words that I'm using are not connected with silver and gold. For as much as you know that ye were not redeemed with corruptible things of silver and gold from your vain conversation received by tradition from your fathers, but with thee, say two words for me. Precious blood. Now let me tell you something, beloved. I love to study words. I've always studied. I love to study words. There's a book over here, a book of sermons, that the subjects are all words. I mean, a list of words. Using two or three words. I love to study words. I love to see words put together and how they're put together. And so I want to point out some things tonight about these two words that I say man would never put them together. He would never use them together. And since they're used as they're used here, beyond any shadow of doubt proves to me that this Bible is Word of God, verbally inspired, dictated by God Almighty to hold him in, and they pin down the words. Now listen, when we think of blood, we never think of blood as precious blood, but we look upon blood in horror. How many of you people, now listen, I don't like to talk about this. I've had some experiences in my life, and my wife is over here, and David's over here, and they know, my wife, of course, knows all of it. I mean, she's been with me every close call we've ever had, and some of the experiences that still make cold chills run up my spine. How that God has delivered us from sudden death, and that's the truth. And I'm saying all that to ask you this. How many people here have ever come upon a horrible wreck in the highway and one or two or three people dead, killed instantly? One or two or three dead. Raise your hand. You ever done that, huh? All right. What do the people do? Do they walk around and look at the bloody blotches on the pavement and the bloody faces and the bloody heads and the bloody clothes? And do they look at the... I never forget. My wife and I were traveling on one occasion and we came upon a horrible wreck. And after they'd removed the bodies, we were looking in the automobile. And my wife said, look at that precious little baby's shoe, soaked in blood. Now, she didn't say, look at that precious blood. She said, look at that precious little baby's shoe, soaked, not in precious blood. Listen, when we walk upon a scene of death and there's a bloody scene, we never refer to it as precious blood. But we look upon it with awe, and we tremble, and we bow our heads, and in silence we walk away and talk about the tragedy. Right, say, huh? Let me just give you two little, and I don't have this written down. Heaven knows I don't. And I frankly, when I prepared this sermon, I had no intentions of telling you what I'm going to tell you now. And I still don't understand. My wife and I have talked in the last 72 hours. In the last 72 hours, we've talked. And I've said, and she said, why has God been so good to this unworthy preacher? And God knows I am unworthy. Back on a few years ago, we were traveling. I closed a meeting in Charlotte. Both of our boys were in school, and they rode the train to Charlotte on Friday night. My wife and I were gone. We scarcely saw our boys for 9 months. And when we were close enough home, the boys would come see us. And then we'd take them home at midnight on Sunday night so they'd be back in school on Monday. And I'm trying to talk fast to save time because I've got a lot to say tonight. And Tommy and David rode to Charlotte, or came to Charlotte on the train, and we took them off the train at midnight on Friday night. And they spent Saturday and Sunday with us. And then I finished in Homer Williams Church, Christian Missionary Alliance Church in Charlotte, a beautiful new church over on Memorial Drive. And I finished the service about 9:30, 10 o'clock, 10:15 before we got away. And we were going down toward Greenville, just this side Howard Johnson's, just this side of Spartanburg on 29. And I'd been following a young man for about 20 miles. The speed limit was 60 miles an hour. And he had his automobile dead 60, and I was on 60, just 60, 60. And frankly, I was getting tired and sleepy. Same pace, looking at the taillights of his automobile. And we were going along, and a state trooper pulled out right behind me. And there goes a boy. And here am I with my two children and my wife, and right behind me is a state trooper, and all three of us are doing 60. And we went on for about 5 miles, 6 miles, 7 miles, maybe 10 miles. And my wife was sitting there, and David was asleep, lying. He had his head over in her lap, and Tommy was in the back seat asleep. This has been about 10 years ago. And all of a sudden, I pushed my accelerator to the floor and put it in traffic gear and went around that boy. And when I finally straightened out, I was doing about 78 miles an hour, and I got around him. And my wife said, don't you know there's a state trooper back there? I said, yes, I know it, but I had to pass him. I couldn't stay behind him another moment, and I had to do it, and I did. In less than 2 minutes, an automobile met us on a blind hill on my side of the road, wide open. And the reason he was on my side of the road, he was trying to pass an automobile coming on the other side of the blind hill, and the state troopers were chasing him and had been for quite a number of miles. And he didn't see my lights, or for some reason he didn't know I was there, and he started to come around this man on the blind hill. And honest, beloved, I'm not exaggerating. His lights were so close to me, I reached over and took my wife's hand. I knew it was all over. And he cut that automobile on the other side of that car, went around it and hit the young man that I had just passed and killed him instantly. And it cut that Oldsmobile 88 half in two, and the motor was lying in the road blazing a fire. There were three young men in that automobile. We found one of them in the car dead. We found the other down the ditch about 25 steps, rolled up in a ball, with his head between his legs, dead. And the third one died the next morning. And the wrecker came and hooked a chain to the door and pulled the door and the steering wheel out of the chest of the young man that was exactly where I was 2 minutes before. And there wasn't anybody walking around that night. And in a matter of minutes at midnight, the whole place was covered with people. And there wasn't anybody walking around that night talking about this precious bloody dead body and this precious blotch of blood and this precious blood on this steering wheel and this precious blood on this doorpost. Listen, folks, human beings just don't connect the word precious and blood. You agree with me? Say, huh? Now, it took so long to tell that, I won't tell anymore, but I want to ask you one more question. You remember 4, 5, 6 years ago when the airplane hit the mountain at Williamsport in the ice storm and killed everybody on it? You remember that? Say, I had reservation on that plane. You know why I wasn't on it? At the last minute, my wife decided to go. And she said, we'll drive. I'm not flying in this kind of weather. So God Almighty put it in her mind to go. She wasn't supposed to go. She didn't want to go. She couldn't go from the human standpoint. Now, I'm saying all that to say this. When we walk upon a tragedy, a bloody, torn, bruised body, whether it's on the highway or wherever it is, we don't connect the two words, precious and blood. You agree with me, say? But Peter said, now let me just stop here just a minute. This dust, I'm telling you folks, just about got me now, that's right. And I can't help it, it's all right. Nothing I can do about it, but this dust coming up in my face every night has just about ruined me. And that's the reason that I can have to just keep trying to get my head open so I can breathe. Now, will you just look this way, please? Let me talk to you. Come on, and I'll hurry because time is slipping. Peter, and of all people, I still say he was a Baptist. Had to be. Nobody could be as changeable as Peter was not be a Baptist. Amen. You folks, come on in. We have a lot of wonderful seats. Come on in, folks, and sit down. It makes me hurt in my heart to see you standing because I'm going to preach 3 hours and 72 minutes tonight. Amen. So come on. This is the last week. We'd be lucky to get out in time for breakfast. God bless you, dear folks. I don't know where you're from with this. A busload of the folks just came. Where are you folks from? Where are you from, folks? York. God bless you. God bless you. Appreciate you coming. A whole busload of folks just come. God bless you. Now, let's get back. Peter, now look this way. I'm glad the folks are here now, and I've just started preaching, folks. Been going about 10 minutes. Peter, that fellow that cursed and swore that he had never met the man, didn't know him. Now, he says, you were not redeemed with corruptible things as silver and gold, but with the precious blood. Now let me say this about Peter's writings and then we'll move on into the message, and I have 4 simple points that I want you to carry home with you. But first of all, Peter talks about precious faith. Now, I think we would use the word precious faith. When we use the word precious, we talk about our babies, we talk about our children, we talk about our precious old mother and our precious old grandmother. And that's the way. But we would use the word precious faith. In 1 Peter 1:7, 2 Peter 1:1. Then he talks about the precious stone. Of course, that's Jesus. And the precious stone is mentioned in 1 Peter 2:4 and 1 Peter 2:8. And then he talks about the promise of Jesus, precious. Through the precious promise, we're partakers of divine nature. And that's in 2 Peter 1:4. 2 Peter 1:4. And then, of course, he talks about the precious Savior. Now, we understand that. But when he starts talking about precious blood, then that's another subject. Precious blood. Now, I want you to see Jesus as far as it's possible to see him. I want you to see him just a moment. Then I'm going to tell you why the Bible united in marriage these two words. They became husband and wife, one. Precious blood. You can't separate them. But the only blood, the only person, the only blood that was ever, the only gift that was ever, that word precious could be connected with as having to do with blood, would be Jesus Christ. Now I want you to see him if you can. Now listen. Isaiah tells us that they plucked his beard off his face by the roots. You believe that? They plucked off the hair. Remember, Jesus was a Nazarite. He had never had a shave. He had never had a razor on his face. He was probably about 33 years old, somewhere in his early 30s. And when they arrested him, they took their hands and they would catch his beard and pull it out of his face by the roots. And you know he bled. And then they plaited a crown of thorns. And if you've never been to Jerusalem and seen the thorn fences around the sheep folds, and I'll guarantee you no animal would ever get through one of those fences. They don't put up metal fences. They plant thorn bushes about 2 feet wide. And my friend, no animal on the face of this earth could get through those thorn bushes without being ripped into 1,000 pieces. And they took those thorns and plaited a crown and they pressed it on his brow. Right? Say, huh? And they whipped him on the whipping post with a Roman whip that had pieces of metal in it. And they beat him until his back was a pulp and a mass of torn, bleeding flesh. And Isaiah said there was no beauty that we should desire him. Right? Say, huh? Wounded, bruised, beaten, crowned, his beard plucked out by the roots. He was, if you'll just let me use a human expression, just please let me use a human expression with fear and trembling. When Jesus was nailed to the cross, he was a bloody mess. And nobody would have wanted him. And yet Peter, who saw him in that bloody mess, said, "The precious blood is the only thing that will redeem you." Now, I believe in putting first things first, so turn to Acts 20. The first reason the blood of Jesus is precious, and his blood alone can be used with the word precious, is because of the origin of his blood. The origin of that blood. Now, some of you are not going to agree with what I'm going to say in the next 120 seconds. It's all right. It's all right. It doesn't have anything to do with your salvation. What I'm going to say doesn't have anything to do with you being saved. I believe it, and I'm not the first man to believe it or the only man to believe it. And I won't be the last man to state it, and I'm not the only man that's ever stated from the pulpit. But I'll tell you why after I make the statement, I'll tell you why I make it. Now, I said the first reason that Peter could refer to the blood that stained the face of Jesus and stained the back of Jesus and stained the hands of Jesus and the blood that stained the feet of Jesus, the reason he could say it was precious was because of the origin of the blood. Now, I have red blood in my veins, but it originated with the greens. I'm a green. My dad was a green. His dad was a green. And I'm a green, and I have the bloodstream of the greens. I have a different type blood than most of you have, and most of you have a different type blood than other folks have. Now, here's the reason. In Acts 20 and verse 28, "Take heed, therefore, unto yourselves," speaking to the apostles, "take heed, therefore, unto yourselves and to all the flock over which the Holy Ghost hath made you overseers." Will you look this way just a minute, please? There used to be a time when the Holy Ghost called and sent ministers, and he still does in some places. In others, he don't have a chance to. They elect them and fire them. Boy, this is a Baptist crowd I got tonight. Amen, I tell you. This is the quietest bunch of human beings I've preached to since last Monday night when the pulpit caught on fire. Now watch this. "Take heed therefore unto yourselves and to all the flock over which the Holy Ghost hath made you overseers to feed the church of God. Now we have some dear Church of God ministers here tonight. And one of our faithful supporters is the pastor of the First Church of God. And these men understand what I'm saying, and I'm certainly not taking making slight remarks about the Church of God. I have dear friends in the Church of God, and I'm not objecting to the denomination Church of God. But when the Bible speaks of the Church of God, the Bible is speaking of the one church of which Jesus is the head and the foundation, and every born-again person is a member of the Church of God. Lady came up the other night and said, "You're not a Baptist preacher, you're a holiness preacher." I said, "Certainly I'm guilty. Sure I'm a holiness preacher. Every Bible preacher is a holiness preacher." You need to be afraid of the word holiness. This is a holy Bible. And you folks who are scared to death of sinless perfection, relax. You'll never get close enough to it to hurt you. Take it easy. Amen. You don't need to worry. Now, let's get back to Acts 20, 28. "Take heed therefore unto yourselves and to all the flock over which the Holy Ghost hath made you overseers to feed the church of God, to feed the church of God which he," God, he, that personal pronoun, points back to God, "the church of God which God hath purchased with his," that is, which God hath purchased with God's own blood. Now the blood of Jesus originated in the heart of God. And the blood that ran in his veins was the blood of God. Now that's what the liberals and the modernists deny. Jesus received his flesh from the Virgin Mary. In Leviticus 17, the life of the flesh is in the sweat, in the blood. When Adam sinned, something happened to his blood. Jesus is not the second Adam. Jesus is the last Adam, and referred to as such in Paul's writings. So, the first Adam sinned, and he became a sinner, and his bloodstream was contaminated. And God said, "Adam, I'll put enmity between thee." God said to the devil, Satan, "I'll put enmity between thee and the woman, between thy seed and her seed. It shall bruise thy head and thou shalt bruise his heel." And the seed of the woman was Jesus Christ, conceived of the Holy Ghost. He received his blood from God Almighty. You say, "Explain it." I don't have to. The just live by faith, not by wisdom. And if God said it, I don't have to explain it. Well, you say, I don't accept anything I don't explain. Then don't ever butter your toast again. Because you sure can't explain how a black cow eats green grass, gives white milk, makes yellow butter. And you eat, wait a minute, I'm not half through. And you eat yellow butter, and it makes black hair, blue eyes, and white toenails. Now explain that or shut your mouth, amen. Put up or shut up, amen, huh? You don't accept anything you can't explain. Now, the blood of God. You say, "Preacher, how did it happen?" God's miracle. Amen. Say. Amen. Now let me say this to you tonight, and you'll find it'll help you, and you'll never have any trouble believing these things. Listen, I can't explain that. I stand in awe. I stand amazed. I stand trembling. I cannot. I feel like taking my shoes off, literally. I can't explain it. But the Bible, verbally inspired of God, tells me that God purchased God's church with God's own blood. And I believe it. Well, you say, "Where's the blood of Jesus now?" Only one reasonable answer. If the blood that ran in the veins of Jesus was the blood of God Almighty, the blood of God Almighty is incorruptible, and the blood of Jesus Christ did not corrupt on Calvary. The blood of Jesus is now with God in the Holy of Holies as our guarantee of salvation. Amen. Now, next, I said in the first place Peter referred to the blood of Jesus as being precious because of the origin of the blood. His blood came from the heart of God. Turn to 1 Corinthians chapter 15. Let me read a verse. A couple of verses. 1 Corinthians 15. I'm waiting for you because I want to be sure you see this. How many of you have it now? Could I see your hands high? That's fine. And those of you who don't have your Bible, next time you go to hear any man preach, I don't care what his name is. It makes no difference what his reputation is. Makes no difference. Next time you go to hear any man preach, you carry your Bible. I mean that. You get one you can read and you carry it. You better. Now, in 1 Corinthians 15, 1, the man speaking inspired of God, who said earlier in this book that God called him a minister to the Gentiles, and writing to one of the churches, he said, so you'll know where I got my information. He said, God revealed to me the mystery hidden from ages and eternity. God made known unto me the mystery, Christ in you, the hope of glory, and Jew and Gentile, slave and slave master, one in Christ. Now he's writing in chapter 15, 1 Corinthians, moreover, brethren, I declare unto you the gospel which I preached unto you, which also ye have received, and wherein ye stand, by which also ye are saved. Saved. S-A-V-E-D. Saved. If ye keep in memory what I preached unto you, unless ye believed in vain. And of course, he's speaking there of head belief, unless you keep in memory. You see, there is an intellectual belief and there's a heart belief. And it is with the heart man believeth unto righteousness. You can believe intellectually and be lost. Now, next verse. For I delivered unto you, first of all, that which I also saith. All preachers preach everything that God gives them, everything they believe, everything they know, they preach it. And when your preacher refuses to preach on the blood, and he tells you he believes in the blood, and yet he doesn't preach it because he's afraid he'll offend somebody, he's lying. If he believed in the blood, he'd preach the blood and make no apology for it. And when you ask your preacher why he doesn't preach on the second coming, if he doesn't preach on the second coming, if he's never told you about the second coming of Jesus Christ, and you say, preacher, I read it in books, and I hear other preachers preach it, and I hear the visiting preachers you bring in for revivals preach it, and why don't you preach it? And he says, I believe in it, but I don't preach it. He doesn't believe it. Preacher preaches everything he believes. He can't help it. The apostle said, we cannot help but speak the things we've seen and heard, right? God's man will preach everything he believes. Amen. So, he said, I deliver you first of all that which I receive. Now watch it. Are you looking at your Bibles? Look at your Bible. Look at that verse of Scripture. For I delivered unto you first of all that which I also received. How? That Jesus died for our sins according to the Scriptures. No, I didn't write either. Huh? Oh, that's different. That's the reason I want you to carry your Bible to church. Why do you say, what difference does it make whether it's Jesus, Christ, Lord, Messiah, Master? What difference does it make? It makes a lot of difference. The liberals like to say nice things about Jesus. The modernists like to say nice things about Jesus. Even I have it. I have it. I clipped it 25 years ago. Adolf Hitler told his crack army lieutenants to practice the habits of Jesus Christ. And they'd be a great soldier and live a long time if they'd practice his habits. But he said, I'm the God of Germany, didn't he, huh? I have the clipping at home. A lot of people are saying a lot of things about a wonderful man named Jesus, but my brother, it was God's Christ that died for your sins. God's Christ. What do you mean by that, preacher? Jesus is his earthly name, Savior. But Jesus, Savior, could have never saved us as Jesus if he had not been God's Christ in Jesus, bless your soul. What do you mean by that? I'll let Paul answer. Therefore, if any man be in Christ Jesus, he's a new what? God don't overhaul you. God jacks you up and puts a new man inside. Amen. That's what's wrong with some of you Baptists. You got patched up. You got whitewashed instead of getting washed white. And you can whitewash a pole and you have to whitewash it every time it rains. That's the reason some of you Baptists have to get reclaimed every time you have a revival. Boy, the amens have died out now. There you go. Say, I thought you was a Baptist. I am. Why don't you brag on them? Too many of them in the penitentiary. Amen. I brag on Jesus. He won't disappoint you. Baptists will. Methodists will. Jesus won't. Amen. For I deliver unto you first of all that which I also received. How that Christ died for our what? Say it. According to the Baptists. See, preacher, why don't you shut your mouth about Baptists? Let me stop right here and set you straight. You look at me. You look straight, Oliver Green. I'm a Baptist. Now, I'm not ashamed of it, but I don't brag on them. And I have some more news for you. If I didn't believe the Baptist church was a little bit nearer the New Testament than any other church on earth, I'd join the one that I thought was nearer. Now, some of you folks claim to have more than I do, but bless God that you haven't proven it to me. Now say amen. Boys, empty those pans. We won't take another offering. Amen. It just say, empty the money. Brother, when I have to do all the preaching and say all the amens, I get time and half time. I don't work for the straight wage. I'm a Baptist, and I don't want you to misunderstand me tonight. I'm a Baptist. I was saved in a Baptist church, ordained in a Baptist church, baptized in a Baptist church, married in a Baptist church, preached the first sermon I ever preached in a Baptist church. But if you're a born-again Methodist, you're my brother. And if you're not a born-again Baptist, you're no kin to me. All born-again people are blood kin brothers. Amen. Now, let's read this again. For I deliver unto you first of all that which I also received, how that Christ died for our sins according to what? That he was buried and that he rose again the third day according to the what? And that he was seen. There's the gospel. The gospel that will save and bring men to Jesus is the gospel of the death, burial, the resurrection, and he was seen and he was taken up. And the gospel is that record according to the Word of God. Not according to Bishop Pike. Say, who's he? If you don't know, don't try to find out. Amen. Now, number two. I say that Peter could use this word and did use this word in spite of God Almighty First, because of the origin of the blood. Second, because of the purity of the blood. What do you mean, preacher? Redeemed with blood as of a lamb without blemish and without spot, right? Amen? Now listen, beloved, listen to me carefully, will you? I want your attention. When God the Almighty presents the church, the bride, you say, what bride? The church, the bride of Christ. When God presents the bride to the Son of His love, the church, it will be without spot or wrinkle or any such thing. Now I want you to look up here at me and I'm going to give you some more gospel porterhouse steak. There have been too many church members, and that's the reason why we have so many lean church members and Christians. So many lean. You take two dozen stalwart members out of the average church, and mister, they'll have to shut the doors. 75% of the church members today are spiritual hobos and bums. The other 25% pay the bills, do the praying, do the visiting, bless your soul. You take 25% of the members out of the average church, and I'll guarantee you the pastor will have to go to work or starve to death. Say amen. Sit out there and blink at me like a dying calf in a hailstorm. You know it's the truth. Bunch of tight wads and skin flints and penny pinchers. You got some Baptists in Chambersburg so tight, bless God, and they give a penny, they squeeze old Abe, they put a permanent wave in his beard. Amen, that's right. And when they drop him in, they say, God be with you till we meet again. So, preacher, who are you talking about? I don't know. If your phone's ringing, answer it. I don't know. Now, I got on my knees to tell you something, because when I say this, I have to get on my knees, and again, I feel like taking my shoes off. You remember when Jesus came on the scene of his public ministry, and he went to a wedding, and he performed his first miracle, and he went into Jerusalem, and he chased out the money changers and turned over the tables and chased out the animals. You remember that, huh? And in the last of John 2, it clearly states that Jesus did not commit himself to men. He wouldn't commit himself to men because he knew what was in men. Did you know that God Almighty could not trust man to slay the lamb that furnished the blood to save you? Did you know that? Did you know that God had to slay the lamb? Where'd you get that, Green? In Isaiah 53. Smitten of God. God smote him. God had to do it. God had to do it. He couldn't trust man to do it. What God demands, only God Almighty could provide. And he did. God smote him. Are you listening? The soldiers went to Pilate, and the Jews had a high Sabbath, a special Sabbath. And they didn't want any dead bodies on Calvary on that special Sabbath, and they besought Pilate that he would allow them to crush the bones in their legs so they'd die fast so they could get them off the cross before sundown. And they came to the first and they broke his legs. And that don't mean they just broke a bone, but brother, they took a mallet and they beat those bones into shatters. Don't mean they just

hanging on that cross alive tonight if God had not smote him. That was God Almighty in that body, my friend. What God demands, only God could provide. So, Jesus literally took his own life out of his own body and handed it to God. Amen. He'd still be hanging there breathing if he hadn't. He laid his life down, right? Now, precious because of its purity, and I can't dwell there. One day, he stepped out on the street, out in the marketplace, somewhere where there were people. And he boldly stepped out in the middle of a crowd and he said, "Put your finger on me. Tell me one thing that I've ever done wrong. You try that. You try that. And you'll be sorry you did." Here's the way he said it. "Which one of you convinces me of sin?" Remember? Huh? They didn't, did they? Huh? Look up here at Oliver Green. One of the shrewdest, wisest, smartest lawyers that ever lived. Examined him. And then he cross-examined him. And then he examined him again. And three times, not one. Not one. Three times. Tell you where it is in a minute. Just wait and I'll tell you. I can't read. Don't have time. Three times. He announced publicly, "I find no fault in this man." The man's name was Pilate. The faultless man's name was Jesus. John 18:38 down through John 19:6. Three times he said. Not once, not twice. But three times he said, "You take him, you crucify him. I find no fault in him." And then he got a basin of water. And what did he do? Huh? Did he say, "I'm washing my hands of this precious blood"? No, huh? What did he say? Come on, say it. Somebody said it. I'm washing my hands of this man's what? Innocent blood. The only man ever lived that had innocent blood. The only man ever lived that had pure blood. The blood of Jesus Christ was pure because it was the blood of God. And the blood of God is pure and precious and it'll redeem you. Hallelujah. I said I'd give you four reasons. I can't. I'm going to give you one more. And I'm just about half through the sermon. But I'd rather quit than to try to finish it and butcher it and then lose my crowd. So I'll just quit. Next and last, the third reason, the blood of Jesus is precious because it's rare. The rarity, if that's a good word, the scarcity, the rarity. Ever so often you read in newspaper, I spend some time ago, I don't even remember the type. The last time I was in the hospital, I had 19 pints of blood. I'm alive tonight because of the blood of my friends in Greenville, South Carolina. I had 17 pints the first time, 19 pints the last time. Another time, 3 pints. I'm alive tonight because of about 40 pints of blood donated by my friends. But that blood, even though it saved my physical life,

0: All 40 pints could never have covered the least sin that I ever committed. Now, some 40 different individuals came to the Greenville Hospital and said, "I want to donate a pint of blood to Oliver Green." But mister, there was only one individual that could donate his blood to keep you out of hell. And when he said, "Father, I see the cup," if he had said, "I refuse to drink it," you'd go to hell. You wouldn't be saved. He was the only one that could drink it. But he didn't say, "I won't drink it." He said, "Father, if it be possible, let this cup pass. Nevertheless, not as I will, but as thou wilt." Amen, huh? And brother, don't tease yourself. Had there been another sun, had there been an angel, a cherubim, a seraphim, had there been a saint, had there been a heavenly creature that could have taken the place of the Son of God's love, God would have sent him. There was no one. The rarity. Turn to 1 John. I'll read one verse and we'll bow our heads. 1 John 1. Before I read that verse, I want to quote a verse. And the verse that I want to quote reads thus: "Without the shedding of blood, there is no remission." Hebrews 9:22. Without the shedding of blood, there is no remission. That's Hebrews 9:22. Don't turn. Now here's the last verse. I said, I don't even know that it's a good English word. I don't even know it's fine in a dictionary. The rarity. It was rare. Singular. The singularity of it. Only one person that had blood, precious blood. Here's the verse. Let me read a couple of verses to get the connection. 1 John 1:5. "This then is the message which we have heard of him and declare unto you, that God is light and in him is no darkness at all. If we say that we have fellowship with him and walk in darkness, we lie and do not the truth. But if we walk in the light as he is in the light, we have fellowship one with another. And the blood of Jesus Christ, his Son," what does it do? Tell me. "Cleanseth us from" what? "All sin." Powerful blood, precious blood, cleansing blood, all-sufficient blood, rare blood. Yes, it cleanseth from how much sin? Tell me. All sin. Praise God. The blood, the precious blood. Wherefore? You cannot be redeemed with anything that man has touched, because everything that man has ever touched, he has corrupted. Name one thing he's ever touched that he didn't contaminate. God couldn't let man touch his lamb. God couldn't let man slay his lamb. God had to handle it from start to finish. The Holy Ghost overshadowed Mary. And she conceived and she bore a little lamb. His name was Jesus. But he was God's Christ before he became man's Jesus. And he died on the cross, Christ Jesus. God's Christ, man's Jesus. And the blood he shed was precious because of its origin, its purity, and its rarity. Are you covered by the blood? Let us pray.
1: 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The title of this message is Two Words United in Heaven. 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

0: With SRN News, I'm Jason Walker. Authorities say a man who was arrested at President Trump's L.A. golf course pleading guilty, or rather not guilty, to all charges, including a number of felonies.
1: The Los Angeles County Sheriff's Department says 38-year-old Janine John Taylor was taking photos and video and had a 16-round magazine with ammunition in his pocket. Authorities recovered a loaded pistol in his car. Taylor was arrested Sunday after appearing to monitor security preparations at Trump National Golf Course 2 days before the president's fundraiser there. Investigators searched Taylor's home in Downey, California, and found several firearms, magazines, and ammunition, body armor, and a notebook that contains what authorities describe as concerning statements. I'm Mike Hempen.
0: Abdul El Saeed has won Michigan's Democratic nomination for U.S. Senate in a victory over the party's extreme, or rather for the party's extreme left wing in a battleground state. New Mexico is suing the Justice Department and acting Attorney General Todd Blanche. New Mexico Attorney General Raul Torres says they're seeking intervention from a judge in Washington, adding Blanche is stonewalling their criminal investigation into Jeffrey Epstein's activities at the Zorro Ranch.
2: We have been forced to file an action against the United States Department of Justice and Acting Attorney General Todd Blanche for their continued refusal to provide unrestricted and unredacted access to the complete Epstein file.
0: In the meantime, the Justice Department is withholding some information from New Mexico to protect victims' privacy and conform with court rulings about evidence. This is at SRN News. As the war in Ukraine is showing no signs of ending anytime soon, a German evangelical group is calling for peace.
3: The Evangelical Alliance in Germany is calling on Christians to remind believers that the biblical mandate for peace building has never been more urgent. With tensions escalating across the European continent and military conflicts threatening to expand, German evangelical leaders are stepping forward with a faith-based vision for reconciliation and peace. The Alliance is asserting that faith communities have both a right and a responsibility to speak into matters of war, conflict resolution, and international relations. I'm Bernie Bennett.
0: China Aid reports a detained pastor from Beijing's Ion Church has accused Chinese authorities of pressuring him to confess by invoking his own young children during legal proceedings in a case against the house church. This is SRN News. There are some contributing factors to smooth flying. Here's John Scott.
4: It appears extreme heat could also disrupt flights. American Airlines recently offered compensation to customers who voluntarily gave up their seats after temperatures reached 114 degrees Fahrenheit in Las Vegas. Aviation experts say air becomes thinner when it's extremely hot, and that makes it harder for airplanes to take off safely. Heat-related challenges can also affect airports with shorter runways or at higher elevations when the weather isn't that severe. John Scott reporting.
0: It's not clear why a plane was allowed to take off as President Trump's chopper was approaching. Reagan National Airport officials say it was an apparent violation of safety procedures put in place after last year's mid-air collision between an airliner and an Army helicopter near that airport. More details at srnnews.com.
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0: I'm not afraid to trust him. And dear friends, on this special edition of Gleanings from Calvary, I hope and pray that you can see how that God has taken such good care of us in the past. There's absolutely, positively no reason to believe he's not going to take care of us now. Nothing has changed. God hasn't died. He hasn't gotten old. He hasn't had a stroke or a heart attack, and he's sickly, and he's out of the picture. No, sir. We serve a wonderful, we serve a mighty, we serve an omnipotent, all-powerful, all-knowing, omniscient, everywhere at the same time, omnipresent. That's the God you and I serve. That's the one that's holding our hand. That's the one that's fighting our battles. That's the one that's calming the storms in our life. And he's never let us down in the past. He's not going to let you down now. Did you hear what I'm saying? I said he's not going to let you down now. He knows where you are. He knows who you are. He knows what you're going through. And he's going to stand. He's going to stand by his own. And I just want to encourage you today, dear child of God. Don't give up. Don't quit. Listen, victory is on its way. Victory is on its way. And dear friends, I'm asking you today, let's just keep holding on to the hand that's been a holding on to us and has blessed us and helped us and got us through all the storms of life. And praise God, he's going to continue. He's going to continue. Well, until the next broadcast, may God in heaven richly bless you, my beloved.
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6: Hey, we thank you for tuning in to Psalms 31 and verse 3 today. And it says, "For thou art my rock and my fortress." Then here comes that word, therefore, because of that, okay, for thy name's sake, lead me and guide me. Amen. And I want to say, because the Lord is my rock and because the Lord is my fortress, amen, I want him to lead me and to guide me for his name's sake. That's my desire, and the God of heaven knows that is my desire. Can I ask a question? What is your desire? Is your desire to live your life every day the way you want to, go where you want to, do what you want to, and not consult God at all during the day, not in a prayer closet talking to God and on the behalf of your family and your church and lost loved ones and the community around you and the people that you work with? You want to do all that on your own? You got your own agenda? Huh? If you're living according to your own agenda, it's not going to work. God's not getting any honor and glory out of you. Okay? So we want him to help us live by faith, and we want him to help us live in wisdom. Amen. And the goodness of him, praise God, we know comes from the fact that he loves us. Hallelujah. And he bled and died for us. Amen. And hey, the big picture is he's coming back to get his bride, amen. Are you part of it? Are you ready to go? I mean, when the Lord comes back, it's going to be time, and we're going to have that big got to go, and we're going to have to leave out of here. But there's going to be some, listen, there's going to be some going to be left behind. They're not going. They're not leaving this old sin-cursed world. They're not saved. They don't know the Lord. They've played church all their life. And the Lord's going to come back and get his bride, and they're not going to be part of it. They're going to be left behind, amen, to suffer the consequences. I don't want to suffer the consequences. Praise God, I want to enjoy the trip. I want to enjoy heaven. I want to enjoy my Lord and my Savior, Jesus Christ. I want to enjoy the one who bled and died for me. Don't you? Hey, man, think about what all he's done for us. And then I think about what have I done for him. And I do know what I need to do for him, and I never can do too much for him. Oh, my. I could never do enough to repay what he's done for me. Amen. Thank you, Jesus. Thank you, good Lord. Amen for saving Gary Gwynn. Thank you. I give you all the honor and glory for that. Thank you so much. Thank you so much for giving me, amen, salvation, full and free and eternal life. Thank God. Hallelujah. I say amen to that. You ought to say amen to that, Lord. Amen. Thank God he's the one that can guide us, amen, in the way that we need to take. Hey, do you know where you're going in your life? Maybe someone's troubled and you're listening to this. You know what I'd do? I'd get in Psalm 31:3 and read it and say, okay, Lord, I do know you're my rock. I do know you're my fortress. And I want to say this. I want to lift up your name, and I want you to guide me. As of right now, that's what I want you to do. Lead me and guide me, and guide me in faith and wisdom in the way that I need to take. Sometimes, folk, you just need to make your mind up. It ain't about you. It's about God. Amen. Time's come and gone. God bless you. Gotta go.
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Hello, this is Pastor Doug Benton right here at Tabernacle Baptist Church, sending the light of the gospel all around the world. 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

Amen. Praise the Lord. Hallelujah. Oh, I want that peace inside, the only peace that the Lord can give. You can read about that in John 14:26. But I just want to talk to you a little bit about, there's a group of folks today that think that they're going to usher in peace. They're called kingdom heirs. They're kingdom builders. And can I tell you that we ain't ushering in no peace. We preach the gospel of peace. And, you know, the Bible says when they say peace, peace, then sudden destruction over there in 2 Thessalonians. But Matthew chapter 10, verse 34, he says, think not that I am come, this is Christ speaking, to send peace on earth. I came not to send peace, but a sword. For I've come to set a man at variance against his father, and the daughter against her mother, and the daughter-in-law against her mother-in-law, and so on and so forth. Listen, can I tell you, when you get saved, you get born again, it divides. It divides families. It divides that cultures, nationalities. It divides religions. I'm here to tell you something. One day Jesus is coming. And when he does come, that second time after the tribulation hour, he's going to bring peace. Oh, he's going to bring the peace that really passes all understanding, because he's going to be in the midst of this world for 1,000 years to rule and reign, all that peace. And then you can look at Solomon and his rule. 40 years he had peace in the kingdom. But Jesus is the kingdom builder. Right now he's building his church. And he said, thou art Peter, and upon this rock I'll build my church, and the gates of hell will not prevail against it. He also said in Hebrews, if it be possible, live at peace with all men. Sometimes it's impossible to live at peace with all men. And he said also, in this time or in this life, there's going to be wars and rumors of wars. But I'm glad he's coming soon. It's 20 minutes after 12 in the morning. Do you know him this morning? I hope so. It's Thursday, August 6th, year of our Lord, 2026. 71 degrees outside, light rain right now here in Greenville, South Carolina. I was sleeping through the storm, but I heard there was a good one that came through. But we're still going, we're still preaching, and we're still on the air. Our Share-a-thon day sponsor for today is a listener who sponsors in honor of all the ministries of Tabernacle Baptist Church, the Helen Seitler Seniors Apartments, Tabernacle Baptist Children's Home, Tabernacle Baptist Christian Schools, Tabernacle Baptist College, Tabernacle Baptist Missions International, and WTBI Radio. 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Well, this is your Midnight Watch. My name is Brother Ward David Gillett. Glad to be with you. Good morning. To hope all is well where you're at. I know we've had some wonderful storms. I heard the crack go off, and I guess the station was off the air for a little bit, but we're back on, and I'm glad to be in the air chair here, and it's just a joy to have such a ministry. I'll tell you, I can't get over it, but here in about 2 weeks, the 18th, it'll be 13 years at this radio station. Can you believe that? 13 years. Praise God. Well, it's light rain, 71 degrees outside right now here in Greenville, South Carolina. Overnight through the morning hours, a 40% chance of showers, a low of 69. Today, Thursday, partly sunny, then a 60% chance of thunderstorms in the day. Later on, a high of 85 degrees. Coming up here at the bottom of the hour, Sounds from Sinai, Pastor Rudy Smith. At the top of the hour, after a song, will be in Psalms 46. And then daily scripture reading at the bottom of the hour at 1:30 will be in 2 Corinthians chapter 11. Don't forget the 2:40 prayer time. 3 o'clock, the old time preaching hour. And Dr. Lester Roloff going to be preaching Psalm 51. And don't forget at 4:45, encouraging words from Tabernacle with pastor and preacher of Tabernacle Baptist Church, our dear friend, Pastor Doug Benton. Here we go with the Bush family, Wonderful Peace, McCamey's The Blood, That's What Made Peace, amen. And then Faith Baptist Choir, Tell the World Jesus Saves. That was the Powell's Peace Inside.

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0: praise.
1: Hello, friends. 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
1: 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We'll begin our program with a song from one of our services. Mount Sinai Baptist Church Trio comes around and sings for us a beautiful song entitled Under His Wing. Hope it'll be a blessing to you as they sing for us today.

0: Amen. Thank you, Trio, for that wonderful message and song. And now for today's message, we turn again to Hosea chapter 14. And let me read verse number 4. But before I read verse 4, here is Israel backslid, and God commands them to return and repent. And if they will repent and return to the Lord, then God's promise here in verse 4, he says, I will heal their backsliding. I will love them freely, for mine anger is turned away from him. The message we've been listening to this week is entitled Hope for the Backslider. Now, as we've talked about the backslider, we spoke of their backsliding. Then we spoke of the backslider's bullheadedness, filled with their own ways, bent on backsliding. We spoke of their bitterness. God said, your own backsliding shall reprove thee. He said, this is an evil thing you've done, and a bitter thing, that you've forsaken the Lord. And that's in Jeremiah 2:19. So their bitterness. And then number 4, their barrenness. They're not bearing fruit to the Lord. But then yesterday we introduced this, their balm, B-A-L-M. And God says here, I will heal. Is there a balm in Gilead for the backslider? Oh, yes. The Lord said, if you'll come back to me, I will heal you of your backslidings. So, yes, backslider, there is hope if you'll turn back to God. Well, we'll pick up with a message now as we join the services at Mount Sinai Baptist Church.
1: But if you'll go to the great physician, if you'll return to the Lord God, he said, I will. Heal.
2: Amen.
1: Your backslidings. Behold, we come unto thee, for thou art the Lord our God. There is a balm of Gilead. Here in our text, God says, and this follows them returning. And the way they returned, man, they took with them words. They turned to God. They repent. Take away all iniquity. They confess their sinners. They ask for cleansing. Receive us graciously. They put no confidence in themselves. They're casting themselves on God's amazing grace. It is the grace of God that any of us can get right and stay right and repent and get back right. Amen. Grace, grace. Man, I could have died in the far country. But I had grace when I came back to the Father's house. He ran out graciously. Hey, I'm feeling something in my soul. Hey, what I'm talking about, brother, God is a God who is the healer. He is where our hope is. Jeremiah 14:7, O Lord, though our iniquities testify against us, do thou it for thy name's sake, for our backslidings are many. We have sinned against thee. Heal me, O Lord, and I shall be healed. Save me, and I shall be saved, for thou art my praise. Jeremiah 33:6, behold, I will bring it health and cure. I will cure them. I will reveal unto them the abundance of peace and truth. Yes, there is hope for the backslider if they will return to God. I want to end this morning with this. In verse 4 and 5 of our text, I want you to see these three precious I wills of God. Now, in the first three verses, you have Israel saying what they said. God at first verse, and then Israel's repentance and what they said. But now, in view of them turning to God, and their turning to God involves repentance. Turning to God involves relying upon God's mercy. Turning to God involves turning away from what they had previously trusted in. Asher, Assyria, horses, Egypt, and the false religion, the work of their own hands. Turning away from that. Now turning away from all of that, God says, all right now, you that have come back, he said, hey, I will. Aren't you glad God said, I will? Aren't you glad God said, I will? I will heal their backsliding. I will love them freely. For mine anger is turned away from him. I will be as the dew unto Israel. And these three I wills, God said, I will heal their backsliding. That shows me the goodness of God's activity. I will heal. I will restore. I'll apply the balm of Gilead. I know you're wounded, and I know you're scarred and marred, and I know you're bruised and bleeding. You can't get out there in that world as a Christian and not get beat up on by the world, the flesh, and the devil. But God said, I know you're sin sick, but if you'll make an effort to turn back to me, I will heal your backsliding.
2: Amen.
1: That's true of you today, Christian. You know, backsliding is not found. The word is not found in the New Testament, only in the Old Testament. But there's instruction here for us. But I do think the greatest illustration of the backslider coming home is in Luke 15. Don't you believe that? I believe that son, my friend, he never ceased being a son, did he? Huh? He got out in the far country and he wasted his substance. But when he came to himself and headed back home, he found a father that said, I will.
2: Amen.
1: Amen.
2: Amen.
1: The father ran to him because he was returning. An old backslider today, if you'll just make a step toward God, he'll meet you before you get here in this altar.
2: Amen.
1: I will heal their back. The goodness of God's activity. The second statement, I will love them freely. The graciousness of God's affection. I love this word graciously in verse 2. Take away all iniquity and receive us graciously. Boy, if he receives us, it'll be great. Talking about us being saved. Even since we've been saved, we've been sorry enough. If we got what we deserve, hey, how could God love us? But he loves us freely. He loves us. Hallelujah.
2: Amen.
1: One writer said, loves us freely means he loves us without just cause. He don't see anything in us that makes him love us, but he loves us freely just because he loves us.
2: Amen.
1: Don't have an answer for it. Just say he loves you with an everlasting love.
2: Yes,
1: I will love them freely.
2: Amen.
1: No restraint.
2: Whoa.
1: Nothing holding back. That old backslider to come home, my arms will be wide open. I'll love him freely. I won't be holding back blessings. I won't be putting conditions. I'll just open my arms and I'll just love him freely. I don't care how much he stinks. He may smell like a hog pen, but I'll hug him.
2: Oh, yeah.
1: I'll love on him. I doubt that old prodigal stopped by the motel on the way in and took a shower.
2: No,
1: I believe he come ragged and torn and stinking, smelling like a bunch of hogs. I believe the father, before he touched him, could smell him. But I want you to know the free love of the Father. Freely. He may have stunk. We all at times stink.
2: Yes, sir.
1: I have attitudes that just absolutely stink.
2: Yes, sir.
1: I get sick of them myself. I know God gets sick of them. And you do too now before you stick up your angel wings. There's horns under your halo.

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Amen. Sing it aloud. Tell the world Jesus saves. The Bible says in Isaiah 58, cry aloud, spare not, lift up thy voice like a trumpet, show my people their transgressions and the house of Jacob their sins. And only to them we have to show the Gentiles the same thing. But let's cry aloud, spare not. There's a church up in Dry Ridge, Kentucky, Pleasant View Baptist Church. I just was reading not too long ago. They went to the state fair, set up a booth, and I think 8 people or 11 people came to the Lord. Praise the Lord, crying aloud. Amen. Came to call upon the Lord. How about that? Praise the Lord. Amen. Well, here we go with Calvary Call Singers, Rescue the Perishing, and then the Rogers Family, We Are the Church.

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1: With SRN News, I'm Jason Walker. Any close call in the sky involving the President of the United States is just way too close.
2: Investigators are looking at why a plane was allowed to take off as President Trump's helicopter approached. Marine One had left the White House with the president on board and was approaching Reagan National Airport near Washington Tuesday. It's an apparent violation of safety procedures put in place after last year's mid-air collision between an airliner and an Army helicopter in the same area. In this case, the airplane that took off was climbing above Marine One as the helicopter approached, so the two aircraft were not on a collision course. The FAA says the air traffic controller was in contact with both the commercial pilot and Marine One pilot at the time. Ed Donahue, Washington.
1: Abdul El-Assad winning the Democrat Senate primary in Michigan. Now his Republican opponent, former Michigan Congressman Mike Rogers, is weighing in.
3: It was a narrow victory. Abdul El-Assad winning by just a point. He calls Congresswoman Haley Stevens and then holds a news conference in Detroit.
4: And we're going to build a movement that reaches out to everybody. I know not everybody's going to agree with me on everything. That's not how this works. But I do know that they agree with me on the need to beat Mike Rogers.
3: And former Michigan Congressman Mike Rogers, who El-Sayed will face in November, issuing a statement saying Abdul isn't just another liberal, he's an extremist. Laura Winters reporting.
1: In France, the government is totally banning unsolicited telemarketing calls starting next week. Following years of complaints, the new law aims to protect consumers from intrusive calls and fraud. It goes into effect on the 11th. Previously, people had to opt out of marketing calls. Now, companies making illegal calls face some extremely heavy fines. This is SRN News. There's a call for some Christians to follow what other countries are doing.
5: That is a ban on social media for kids under 18. France and Australia have instituted restrictions. One commentator, Josiah Mark, says studies abound demonstrating the addictive properties of social media and their correlation to sleeplessness, self-image issues, anxiety, and suicidal thoughts, especially among minors. He calls on parents to be the ultimate arbitrator when it comes to deciding what's best for their children. Bernie Bennett reporting.
1: Salvation Army chapter in San Bernardino, California, looking to expand the reach. They're hoping to open a new branch in the area 60 miles east of L.A. San Bernardino Sun reports the organization aims to bring more resources like food and water and shelter to those in need, including the homeless. A brochure for the organization states with a new center, they can help a lot of those who need it. This is SRN News. Flights at a German airport disrupted after some weird objects were seen in the air. Here's Charles de la Desma.
6: The schedule was disrupted during the night after a sighting of a flying object reported, and another object was found near a runway at the major German cargo hub Leipzig-Halle Airport. Several flights, including one passenger plane, were diverted to other airports after the sighting of the flying object near the airport shortly before midnight. Police say an anti-explosive robot was deployed to check the other object near the airport's south runway. They haven't elaborated. Flights using the other runway resumed shortly after 2 a.m., but the south runway remained closed Wednesday morning, a police statement said. I'm Charles de la Desma.
1: Experts do say a drone with explosive and that device was defused. They also quickly point out that while there could have been a lot of danger, no one was hurt. More details, srnnews.com.

Well, I trust you can say I love my Savior too in everything I do. This glorious morning the Lord has given us. This is the day the Lord has made. We shall rejoice and be glad in it. Delight thyself in the Lord. And yes, delight thyself in the Lord, and he shall give thee the desires of thine heart. Submit thyself unto the Lord, and he shall bring it to pass. Well, we're in Psalms 46. We know that this is a wonderful Psalms, and it's a Psalms of help. God is our refuge and strength, a very present help in trouble. So we're going to see God's, protection, God's power, and now we're in God's presence, and eventually we'll be in God's plan. But God has a plan through all this. Do you believe that? He has a plan for Israel. He has a plan for the church. And we being the church, we are enjoying the refuge we find, the strength that we find, the very present help that we find when trouble, joy, whatever we're in, we find in Jesus Christ. So let's read. God is our refuge and strength, the very present help in trouble. Therefore will not we fear, though the earth be removed, and though the mountains be carried into the midst of the sea, though the waters thereof roar and be troubled, though the mountains shake with the swelling thereof, Selah. So no matter what we're going through in this life, guess what? We have a refuge. Amen. We don't have to worry. We don't have to fret. We don't have to fear because, listen, we're in Christ Jesus. We have hope. We are anchored in Jesus Christ. How about that? Well, in this day, Israel was anchored in their God there at the temple, which is our God, who is Christ Jesus, the ruler of the world, the creator of the world, and they call him Jehovah. But in the midst of Israel during this day, he protected his people. And he still protects his people as a nation. But right now he's calling out a people out of Israel and out of the Gentiles, and he's building his church. I want you to know that. So we see there's a safety, there's a security, there's a stability, and there's a sufficiency. There is a river, the streams whereof shall make glad the city of God, the holy place of the tabernacles of the Most High. God is in the midst of her. She shall not be moved. Can I tell you? Can I tell you that the church will not be moved? Can I tell you that one day Israel will not be moved? They will be in their land and will be ruling and reigning with Christ. God shall help her, and that right early. Can I tell you this, that God is our helper. He is our succor, in other words, our aid, our help, and he's still helping even a unrepentant nation of Israel. He's still in the midst. He still is helping them. The heathen rage, the kingdoms were moved. He uttered his voice. The earth melted. Back in this day, the heathen rage just like they rage today. There's nothing changed. Hey, listen, there's nothing new under the sun when it comes to the devil. I'm here to tell you something. And he uses unregenerate man in his plan as well. And he has a seed too, if you read over there in Genesis. But I'm glad I am the seed of Abraham through the shed blood of Jesus Christ. How about you? Praise the Lord. But he says the heathen rage, the kingdoms were moved. He uttered his voice, the earth melted. The Lord of hosts is with us. The God of Jacob is our refuge. Can I tell you, when Israel would disobey God and get involved with idolatry and Baal worship and turn their back on the Lord, he'd always send in other nations to chastise them. And I want to read something to you out of Jeremiah, and I want to read how Judah's willful sin and what it caused, okay, because can I just share with you the heathen rage, right? So we see that the word rage means to make loud show, to be in great commotion, tumult, rage, war, moan, and clamor. But he says in Jeremiah chapter 2, verse 8, the priest said not, Jeremiah's preaching to the king, preaching to the entourage of the king and telling them, go out and surrender to Babylon. Why? Because they were going to go into captivity. Why? Because they did not keep the Sabbaths.
Why? Because they're in the midst of idolatry. Why? Because they listen to false prophets. Some people say, why is this happening to me? Are you listening to the right preacher? Are you listening to the Word of God? Are you listening to what God is saying to you? Maybe you might be in a pickle because you're not listening. He said, the priest said not, where is the Lord? And they that handled the law knew me not. The pastors also transgressed against me. And the prophets prophesied by Baal and walked after things that do not profit. Wherefore I will yet plead. That means to grapple, to wrangle, to hold a controversy, to strive. Okay? Wherefore I will yet plead with you, saith the Lord, and with your children's children will I plead. Contend, chide, debate. For I pass over the isles of Chittim, and see and send unto Kedar, and consider diligently, and see if there be such a thing. So let's get back here real quick. Talking about the heathen. He's not always going to be chiding. He's not always going to be contending and debating. But he's going to grapple, and he's going to wrangle, and he's going to hold a controversy against these nations soon to come. First the rapture, then the tribulation, then the second coming, and then peace like a river. Here we go with the Singing Cooks, Looking Beyond.

Well, I trust you're looking beyond that eternal home. I'm here to tell you something. There is a home that we are headed for, and it's going to be a glorious time, a glorious place. Matter of fact, I got this little outline from Pastor Aiken, and I added to it, but I'm going to read it to you right here. Here it is. Heaven is a promised place. Heaven is a permanent place. Heaven is a populated place. Heaven is a praising place. Heaven is a pleasant place. Heaven is a painless place. Heaven is a positional place. And heaven is a prosperous place. Hallelujah. One day we're going to be in the glory of the glory land. Amen. Hallelujah. So whatever you're going through now, well, I know it's not always feeling so good, or the fact that we have to go through what we're going through, but eye hath not seen, ear hath not heard, nor hath entered into the hearts of man what God hath prepared for them that love him. Glory! But he does, and he has revealed these things to us by his Spirit. Well, it's 16 minutes after 1 in the morning, Thursday, August 6th, year of our Lord, 2026. Still 71 degrees outside, rainy a little bit, light rain. And you're listening to WTBI Radio Ministries, your best sound around. And this is your Midnight Watch. Once again, my name is Brother Ward David Gillett, and I am so grateful to be here. 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Well, it looks like still a 40% chance of showers here in the morning, a low of 69. Today, Thursday, partly sunny, then a 60% chance of thunderstorms, a high of 85. And then tonight, a 40% chance of thunderstorms and showers, a low of 70. Friday, partly sunny, then a 60% chance of showers, likely a high of 86. Friday night, a 40% chance, decreasing to a 30% chance of thunderstorms and showers, a low of 70. Saturday all day, mostly sunny, then a 30% chance of thunderstorms, a high of 88 degrees. Well, coming up here at the bottom of the hour, daily scripture reading. We'll be reading out of 2 Corinthians chapter 11. Right now, the Spencers, chances are, Payne family, whiter than snow. I am so grateful in the Father's eyes this morning. I'm whiter than snow, as if I never sinned before. How about that? If you're born again, you are too. That's something to shout about. Old-fashioned quartet, they tore the old country church down. Then the Foundation Quartet in the Shadow of the Cross. Here we go.

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3: The second epistle of Paul the Apostle to the Corinthians, chapter 11. Would to God ye could bear with me a little in my folly. And indeed, bear with me, for I am jealous over you with godly jealousy. For I have espoused you to one husband, that I may present you as a chaste virgin to Christ. But I fear lest by any means, as the serpent beguiled Eve through his subtlety, so your minds should be corrupted from the simplicity that is in Christ. For if he that cometh preacheth another Jesus, whom we have not preached, or if ye receive another spirit which ye have not received, or another gospel which ye have not accepted, ye might well bear with him. For I suppose I was not a whit behind the very chiefest apostles. But though I be rude in speech, yet not in knowledge, but we have been throughly made manifest among you in all things. Have I committed an offense in abasing myself that ye might be exalted, because I have preached to you the gospel of God freely? I robbed other churches, taking wages of them to do you service. And when I was present with you and wanted, I was chargeable to no man. For that which was lacking to me, the brethren which came from Macedonia supplied. And in all things I have kept myself from being burdensome unto you, and so will I keep myself. As the truth of Christ is in me, no man shall stop me of this boasting in the regions of Achaia. Wherefore, because I love you not? God knoweth. But what I do, that I will do, that I may cut off occasion from them which desire occasion, that wherein they glory, they may be found even as we. For such are false apostles, deceitful workers, transforming themselves into the apostles of Christ. And no marvel, for Satan himself is transformed into an angel of light. Therefore, it is no great thing if his ministers also be transformed as the ministers of righteousness, whose end shall be according to their works. I say again, let no man think me a fool. If otherwise, yet as a fool receive me, that I may boast myself a little. That which I speak it not after the Lord, but as it were foolishly, in this confidence of boasting. Seeing that many glory after the flesh, I will glory also. For ye suffer fools gladly, seeing ye yourselves are wise. For ye suffer if a man bring you into bondage, if a man devour you, if a man take of you, if a man exalt himself, if a man smite you on the face. I speak as concerning reproach, as though we had been weak. Howbeit, whereinsoever any is bold, I speak foolishly, I am bold also. Are they Hebrews? So am I. Are they Israelites? So am I. Are they the seed of Abraham? So am I. Are they ministers of Christ? I speak as a fool. I am more. In labors more abundant, in stripes above measure, in prisons more frequent, in deaths oft. Of the Jews 5 times received I 40 stripes save one. Thrice was I beaten with rods. Once was I stoned. Thrice I suffered shipwreck. A night and a day I have been in the deep. In journeyings often, in perils of waters, in perils of robbers, in perils by mine own countrymen, in perils by the heathen, in perils in the city, in perils in the wilderness, in perils in the sea, in perils among false brethren, in weariness and painfulness, in watchings often, in hunger and thirst, in fastings often, in cold and nakedness. Beside those things that are without, that which cometh upon me daily, the care of all the churches. Who is weak and I am not weak? Who is offended and I burn not? If I must needs glory, I will glory of the things which concern mine infirmities. The God and Father of our Lord Jesus Christ, which is blessed forevermore, knoweth that I lie not. In Damascus, the governor under Aretas the king kept the city of the Damascenes with a garrison desirous to apprehend me. And through a window in a basket was I let down by the wall and escaped his hands. Chapter 12. It is not expedient for me, doubtless, to glory. I will come to visions and revelations of the Lord. I knew a man in Christ above 14 years ago. Whether in the body I cannot tell, or whether out of the body I cannot tell, God knoweth. Such an one caught up to the third heaven. And I knew such a man, whether in the body or out of the body I cannot tell, God knoweth, how that he was caught up into paradise and heard unspeakable words which it is not lawful for a man to utter. Of such an one will I glory, yet of myself I will not glory but in mine infirmities. For though I would desire to glory, I shall not be a fool, for I will say the truth. But now I forbear, lest any man should think of me above that which he seeth me to be, or that he heareth of me. And lest I should be exalted above measure through the abundance of the revelations, there was given to me a thorn in the flesh, the messenger of Satan to buffet me, lest I should be exalted above measure. For this thing I besought the Lord thrice, that it might depart from me. And he said unto me, My grace is sufficient for thee, for my strength is made perfect in weakness. Most gladly, therefore, will I rather glory in my infirmities, that the power of Christ may rest upon me. Therefore I take pleasure in infirmities, in reproaches, in necessities, in persecutions, in distresses, for Christ's sake. For when I am weak, then am I strong. I am become a fool in glorying. Ye have compelled me, for I ought to have been commended of you. For in nothing am I behind the very chiefest apostles, though I be nothing. Truly, the signs of an apostle were wrought among you in all patience, in signs and wonders and mighty deeds. For what is it wherein ye were inferior to other churches, except it be that I myself was not burdensome to you? Forgive me this wrong. Behold, the third time I am ready to come to you, and I will not be burdensome to you, for I seek not yours, but you. For the children ought not to lay up for the parents, but the parents for the children. And I will very gladly spend and be spent for you. Though the more abundantly I love you, the less I be loved. But be it so. I did not burden you. Nevertheless, being crafty, I caught you with guile. Did I make a gain of you by any of them whom I sent unto you? I desired Titus, and with him I sent a brother. Did Titus make a gain of you? Walked we not in the same spirit? Walked we not in the same steps? Again, think ye that we excuse ourselves unto you? We speak before God in Christ, but we do all things, dearly beloved, for your edifying. For I fear lest when I come I shall not find you such as I would, and that I shall be found unto you such as ye would not, lest there be debates, envyings, wraths, strifes, backbitings, whisperings, swellings, tumults, and lest when I come again my God will humble me among you, and that I shall bewail many which have sinned already and have not repented of the uncleanness and fornication and lasciviousness which they have committed. Chapter 13. This is the third time I am coming to you. In the mouth of two or three witnesses shall every word be established. I told you before, and foretell you, as if I were present, the second time. And being absent now, I write to them which heretofore have sinned, and to all other, that if I come again, I will not spare. Since ye seek a proof of Christ speaking in me, which to you word is not weak, but is mighty in you. For though he was crucified through weakness, yet he liveth by the power of God. For we also are weak in him, but we shall live with him by the power of God toward you. Examine yourselves whether ye be in the faith. Prove your own selves. Know ye not your own selves how that Jesus Christ is in you, except ye be reprobates? But I trust that ye shall know that we are not reprobates. Now I pray to God that ye do no evil, not that we should appear approved, but that ye should do that which is honest, though we be as reprobates. For we can do nothing against the truth, but for the truth. For we are glad when we are weak and ye are strong. And this also we wish, even your perfection. Therefore I write these things being absent, lest being present I should use sharpness according to the power which the Lord hath given me to edification and not to destruction. Finally, brethren, farewell. Be perfect, be of good comfort, be of one mind, live in peace. And the God of love and peace shall be with you. Greet one another with an holy kiss. All the saints salute you. The grace of the Lord Jesus Christ and the love of God and the communion of the Holy Ghost be with you all. Amen. End of the second epistle of Paul the Apostle to the Corinthians. The epistle of Paul the Apostle to the Galatians. Chapter 1. Paul, an apostle, not of men, neither by man, but by Jesus Christ and God the Father who raised him from the dead, and all the brethren which are with me, unto the churches of Galatia, grace be to you and peace from God the Father and from our Lord Jesus Christ, who gave himself for our sins, that he might deliver us from this present evil world, according to the will of God and our Father, to whom be glory forever and ever. Amen. I marvel that ye are so soon removed from him that called you into the grace of Christ unto another gospel, which is not another, but there be some that trouble you and would pervert the gospel of Christ. But though we or an angel from heaven preach any other gospel unto you than that which we have preached unto you, let him be accursed. As we said before, so say I now again, if any man preach any other gospel unto you than that ye have received, let him be accursed. For do I now persuade men or God? Or do I seek to please men? For if I yet pleased men, I should not be the servant of Christ. But I certify you, brethren, that the gospel which was preached of me is not after man. For I neither received it of man, neither was I taught it, but by the revelation of Jesus Christ. For ye have heard of my conversation in time past in the Jews' religion, how that beyond measure I persecuted the church of God and wasted it, and profited in the Jews' religion above many my equals in mine own nation, being more exceedingly zealous of the traditions of my fathers. But when it pleased God, who separated me from my mother's womb and called me by his grace, to reveal his Son in me, that I might preach him among the heathen, immediately I conferred not with flesh and blood. Neither went I up to Jerusalem to them which were apostles before me, but I went into Arabia and returned again unto Damascus. Then, after 3 years, I went up to Jerusalem to see Peter and abode with him 15 days. But other of the apostles saw I none, save James, the Lord's brother. Now the things which I write unto you, behold, before God I lie not. Afterwards I came into the regions of Syria and Cilicia, and was unknown by face unto the churches of Judea which were in Christ. But they had heard only that he which persecuted us in times past now preacheth the faith which once he destroyed. And they glorified God in me. Chapter 2. Then 14 years after, I went up again to Jerusalem with Barnabas, and took Titus with me also. And I went up by revelation, and communicated unto them that gospel which I preach among the Gentiles, but privately to them which were of reputation, lest by any means I should run or had run in vain. But neither Titus, who was with me, being a Greek, was compelled to be circumcised. And that, because of false brethren unawares brought in, who came in privily to spy out our liberty which we have in Christ Jesus, that they might bring us into bondage, to whom we gave place by subjection, no, not for an hour, that the truth of the gospel might continue with you.
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The sun is always brighter in the shadow of the cross. That's where you find grace and mercy. It's where you find truth. You find cleansing. You find forgiveness. You find redemption, salvation. You find justification. That means declared righteous. You find sanctification. That means set apart for the work of God. And you'll find glorification, which is future, although it's as if already happened, because Jesus is the beginning and the end, the first and the last, and he sees all. And because of all that, one day we'll take on that glorified body, glory, all because of the cross of Jesus Christ, who paid your sin debt and mine, and not just ours only, but he's the propitiation for the whole world. Foundation Quartet in the Shadow of the Cross. Here we go with Pat Hoffmaster and Blackwoods, The Joy of Knowing Jesus. Swordsman, God Leads Us Along. Brady Rochester family, It's Under Control.

0: Hello, this is Pastor Doug Benton right here at Tabernacle Baptist Church in Greenville, South Carolina. 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
1: With SRN News, I'm Jason Walker. Even as hopes increase that a deal on the Strait of Hormuz could be imminent, attacks on shipping in the region do continue. Here's Charles De La Desma with the latest.
2: Iran and Oman are inching toward a deal to reopen the disputed Strait of Hormuz and potentially bring an end to the war. The emerging agreement calls for ships to enter the Persian Gulf through an Iranian-controlled route and exit through a route controlled by Oman, two regional officials have told the AP. Meanwhile, the Iranian-backed Houthi rebels claimed on Wednesday they'd fired ballistic missiles toward a Saudi oil tanker called the Wafa in the Red Sea, a military spokesman for the Houthis saying the vessel was targeted in the northern Red Sea area off the Saudi port city of Yanbu. There's been no immediate comment from Saudi Arabia. I'm Charles De La Desma.
1: New Mexico suing the Department of Justice and Acting Attorney General Todd Blanche, saying the federal government has blocked it from carrying out its own probe into Jeffrey Epstein's sex crimes. New Mexico AG Raul Torres.
3: We have been forced to file an action against the United States Department of Justice and Acting Attorney General Todd Blanche for their continued refusal to provide unrestricted and unredacted access to the complete Epstein file.
1: Crews and fire teams taking advantage of cooler weather now to begin getting a handle on the wildfires that have displaced 67,000 people around Spokane, Washington. Officials say firefighters have established containment lines around the perimeters of all three fires, and they've now started to focus on reinforcing those lines. This is SRN News. A family in Arkansas is filing suit against Grok. Here's Michael Harrington.
4: The artificial intelligence program is being blamed for helping spread child pornography. The Arkansas mom and dad say a photographer used Grok to turn innocent photos he took of their 10-year-old daughter and other kids into child porn. The photographer has been arrested and charged with 200 counts of making indecent images of kids. But the parents say the AI company shares responsibility and should be punished too. Michael Harrington reporting.
1: One of Scouting America's biggest gatherings eliminated dedicated spaces for LGBT youth as the organization faces pressure from the Pentagon to pull back its support for the gay agenda. Changes coming last week at the National Jamboree reflecting shifts made by Scouting America since War Secretary Pete Hegseth drew attention to the organization's woke policies. This is SRN News. Department of Health and Human Services beginning the process of daring to decertify and shut down Kentucky's primary organ donation group due to a severe safety issue. Health Secretary Robert F. Kennedy Jr.
5: I'm announcing that HHS has begun the decertification of Network for Hope, the organ procurement organization serving Kentucky and parts of Indiana, Ohio, and West Virginia. We reached this decision after extensive reviews by CMS and HRSA, found persistent patient safety failures despite repeated oversight, repeated warnings, corrective action plans, and multiple opportunities to improve.
1: Dr. Erica Swartz, confirmed by the Senate as the director of the CDC, the 54-year-old Swartz becomes the 22nd leader of the CDC. More details, srnnews.com.

Well, praise the Lord. That sweet, sweet spirit. I love that song. It's one of my favorites. Sometimes I'll be coming into the auditorium and I'll have that song in my heart and I start singing it and folks around me hear me. And it's good to have a sweet, sweet spirit. But that spirit ain't mine. That's the spirit of God. And that's as we allow him to work through us. Praise the Lord. I'm glad that he has a sweet, sweet, I'm glad he's a sweet, sweet spirit. He doesn't have. He is a sweet, sweet spirit. Yes. Heart Sound. Then the Horizon Family. My Jesus, I love thee. Good morning. It is 12 minutes after 2, Thursday, August 6th. 71 degrees outside here in Greenville, South Carolina. 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Hope they had a wonderful day. But anyways, we want to thank our listener and want to thank Billy and Melinda Busler and thank all of you for your help with Share-a-thon 2026. Overnight to the morning hours, still 40% chance of showers. Low of 69 today, Thursday. 30% chance increasing to a 60% chance of thunderstorms. Showers likely, a high of 85 degrees. Coming up here momentarily, 2:40 prayer time, 3 o'clock, the old time preaching hour. Dr. Lester Roloff preaching out of Psalms 51. Psalms 51, 4:45, encouraging words from Tabernacle with our dear friend and pastor of Tabernacle Baptist Church, Pastor Doug Benton. Right now, we're going to listen to the Steels, Promise of Tomorrow. Standing tall, he's already won the war. Victory was won at Calvary. Thanks be unto God, which giveth the victory through Jesus Christ. Give us the victory through Jesus Christ, our Lord. How about this one? We're more than conquerors through Christ Jesus, who strengtheneth us. We can do all things through Christ Jesus, which strengtheneth us. How about that? Sons of Thunder is the story of Christ, Ellis Family, He's Enough, Phil Schuler, Security, and then the Smoky Mountain Reunion, Your Tears Are Touching God.

It's time once again for the Greenville County Independent Baptist Camp Meeting, celebrating 51 years of camp meeting. It all takes place and begins August the 2nd through August the 7th at 7:30 nightly at 315 New Circle Road in Traverse Rest. There at the camp meeting beginning on a Sunday is Pastor Leonard Griffin there preaching, and then on Monday and Tuesday, Evangelist Stacy Piercy. Wednesdays, Pastor Chad Bailey. Thursday and Friday is Evangelist Buster Kinsey. Singing at the camp meeting is the Fundamentals of Monday and Tuesday of the camp meeting, and then Wednesday through Friday, the AG family there singing. The moderator is Pastor Gary Gwynn, and the Vice Moderator is Pastor Jeremy Chisholm. And the camp meeting location, once again, 315 New Circle Road in Traverse Rest, the Greenville County Independent Baptist Camp Meeting. 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
1: With SRN News, I'm Jason Walker. Iran and Oman moving a little closer now to an agreement on the Strait of Hormuz. This comes after President Trump says a deal to reopen the critical waterway could be announced soon, very soon. In the meantime, new tensions have emerged in Lebanon. Israeli army says two of its soldiers have been killed in action in southern Lebanon. Senate Majority Leader John Thune says Abdul El-Sayed's success in the Michigan Democratic Senate primary is good news for the Republicans.
2: I mean, this is the extreme radical choice that the Democrats made, and now they're going to have to, accept those positions that he has been advocating for in a general election setting, which I think puts us in a pretty good spot.
1: And Thune says he's looking forward to the general election in Michigan with El-Sayed taking on Republicans Mike Rogers.
2: I think it's a great contrast. Rogers is a great candidate, very experienced, ran last time, learned a lot, and I think is running a terrific campaign and fortunately benefited this time from not having to have a divisive primary like what happened in his last race.
1: But many political experts do say the leftist El-Sayed's first challenge will be unifying Democratic factions after a bitter primary in Michigan. Authorities say it's not clear just why a plane was allowed to take off as President Trump's helicopter Tuesday was approaching Reagan National Airport. Authorities say it was an apparent violation of safety procedures put in place that after last year's mid-air collision between an airliner and Army chopper near the airport. This is SRN News.
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Well, that's nice to know that your tears are touching God. When you cry, he collects your tears in a bottle. As a matter of fact, when you're in prayer or you're in distress and you're going through something and you cry and your tears come out, those are from deep within inside your person. And God collects them in a bottle. It's over here in Psalms. I was looking for it. I know where it is. It's in the book of Psalms, but there's 150 Psalms. But I know this. He does collect your tears in a bottle. And when I find the scripture, I'll read it to you. How about that? Amen. Well, that was the Smoky Mountain Reunion. Number one, your tears are touching God. So don't quit praying. Let's keep praying. Let's keep pressing on. Let's keep persevering. Glory. Mark Trammell Quartet, Jesus is coming right now. Then the 240 prayer time, Grace Trio, I'll Be True. Leah Scott, the potter knows the clay. He already knows all about you. Knew about you before you came in the world. And he knew you in the womb, and he knows you now. And he knows in the future. How about that? Then the old time preaching hour, Dr. Lester Roloff, Psalms 51.

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0: Amen. Heaven, we're bound. Hey, glory, glory, glory to us in the Church of the Living God, made up of born-again believers, the organism. And can I tell you, there's no hell, there's no movement, there's no government, there's no other belief that can move the Church of God. It is unmovable, and it is steadfast, and it's in the Lord Jesus Christ. He said to Peter, "Thou art Peter. Upon this rock I'll build my church, and the gates of hell won't prevail against it." So we don't have to worry about the liberals. We don't have to worry about the modernists. We don't have to worry about the communists. We don't have to worry about the Muslims. We don't have to worry about false religions and all these things. We're fine and well, and all is well in the house of the Lord. I found the verse. It's in Psalms 56. "Thou tellest my wanderings," verse 8. "Put thou my tears in thy bottle. Are they not in thy book?" Amen. Praise the Lord. Well, it is the 2:40 prayer time. We're glad you've tuned in. And if you'd like to pray along with me, you're welcome to this morning. And we are actually in the deity of Christ. We had talked about his being the perfect human, his humanity. He was fully God and he was fully man. And he fully died bodily and he fully rose bodily. And he took on a new body. But we had talked about he's called the Son of God. Now we're in he's called the Lord. Let's go back and look. You remember we went through all those names. And the Lord means this. This is Christ's title of deity, that of authority. All power and authority has been given unto him. All three names of God, as found in the Old Testament, are compounded into that one name, Lord. So when you study the names of God, we saw that the word God in the Authorized Version comes from the Hebrew word Elohim, which is the office of God, and that the word Lord or God comes from the Hebrew word Jehovah, which is the personal name of God. So we see the office of him, we see the personal name, and the word Lord or Lord, small letters, or capital L, comes from the Hebrew word Adonai, meaning master. And we noticed in the Gospels, they would come up to say master. They were calling him Adonai. In the New Testament, the word Lord comes from the Greek word Kyrios, which is translated in the Authorized Version as Lord, God, Master, and Sir. This rendering is equivalent to the Old Testament Adonai, Master. Master and Christ. The Lord is our master. And ye masters do the same things unto them. So let's look at this. Over here in Matthew 12:8, it says, "The Son of Man is Lord even of the Sabbath." We rest in the Lord. That is our Sabbath. We don't practice Sabbath worshiping or coming together on a Friday evening till Saturday. That is a Jewish tradition. But what we do is we meet on the first day. But he's the Lord of the Sabbath, so our rest is in our Lord. He did it all. He paid it all at Calvary. And then let's just take a trip over here to John chapter 13. John chapter 13, verse 13, and we'll start in verse 12. "So after he had washed their feet and had taken his garments," so this is just prior to him going to the cross, of course, but they were there, and Christ was washing their feet, and it's a picture of forgiveness. "And was sat down again. He said unto them, Know ye what I have done to you? Ye call me Master and Lord, and ye say, Well, for so I am. If then your Lord and Master have washed your feet, ye also ought to wash one another's feet. For I have given you an example that ye should do as I have done to you. Verily, verily, I say unto you, the servant is not greater than his Lord, neither he that is sent greater than he that sent him." So can I tell you something, folks? If God has forgiven us, our Lord has forgiven us of all of our sins and our iniquities and trespasses, we need to do the same with others. It doesn't mean that we have to hang out with them, but we can forgive them and pray for them. Amen? Or oh my. So here in Acts 16:31, he says, "And they said, believe on the Lord Jesus Christ, and thou shalt be saved in thy house." And then, of course, in Revelation 19:16, when we come back again with him on those beautiful, glorious stallions. Oh, I'm here to tell you, I'm looking forward to that day. Flying through the sky on a stallion. Couldn't fall off if I wanted to, and if I did, wouldn't make a difference. Huh? Amen. "He hath on his vesture and on his thigh a name written, King of Kings and Lord of Lords." Revelation 19:16. He's called other divine names. "When I saw him, I fell at his feet as dead. And he laid his right hand upon me, saying unto me, Fear not, I am the first and the last." Revelations 1:17. And then, of course, Revelations 22:13 says this. And then we'll go to prayer. 22:13 says this. Let us get there. Here we go. He says in verse 12. Well, let's go up to verse 10. "And he saith unto me, Seal not the sayings of the prophecy of this book, for the time is at hand. He that is unjust, let him be unjust still. He that is filthy, let him be filthy still. And he that is righteous, let him be righteous still. And he that is holy, let him be holy still. And behold, I come quickly, and my reward is with me to give every man according to his work shall be." In verse 13, "I am Alpha and Omega, the beginning and the end, the first and the last." Amen. Father, we are so grateful for your book, for your word, your Bible. "In the beginning was the Word was with God, the Word was God." And we are so grateful that we can know that you are the Alpha and the Omega, the beginning and the end, the first and the last. You are the King of Kings and Lord of Lords.

for our enemies. Lord, that you would help us to be more forgiving. Oh, Father, there's so many things we hold against people, and we're unforgiving. Lord, you forgave us so much. And not only did you forgive us, Lord, you cleansed us from all unrighteousness. You washed every sin stain away. Yeah, we have scars. Yes, people hurt us and harm us. Yes, people say things against us that they ought not to. Yes, people do what they do. We have relatives and friends, brothers and sisters, mothers and fathers, grandfathers and grandmothers, cousins and aunts, those around us, Lord. But you said that we are to pray for our enemies. Forgive those who have, or as you forgave us, we're to forgive those as well. Lord, I know it's hard sometimes, but I just pray that you would work in our hearts and help us to be more like thee and to relieve us and refresh us through the forgiving gift that you've given us. It's your love that's constrained in our hearts can show forth to everyone else. We've all been hurt. We've all had problems. And I pray, Lord, that you would teach us, strengthen us, give us the courage to forgive that one, whether a loved one or an enemy. Father, I want to lift up Brother and Sister Hobart Stevens to you, Lord. Sister Stevens, of course, has been hospitalized. I don't know all that's going on. I imagine it has something to do with her heart. We pray that you'd be with her tonight. We pray that you'd comfort her and touch her, Lord. She's been a dear friend of mine since I've been here. Always an encouragement. And she's encouraged and blessed so many people. Lord, you've used her so mightily in the ministry. And there are times when, in the past here, not just for the last few years, where she was in and out, but you would raise her up and she'd be at the Bible store. And Lord, I just thank you for her, and I pray that you would just touch her, help that family, help Brother Stevens. I know it's not easy watching your loved one, especially the one you've been married to for so many years, go through what they're going through. But Lord, I know that you're there with them and you're comforting them. Then, Father, we lift up Sister Nally to you, Lord. Pray that you would help her as she deals with widowhood. And Father, we just pray that you'd continually bless her. She's been a blessing to me, her ministry of music and her kindness has been a blessing. We just pray for her and her family. Help them, Lord. Give them wisdom and discernment in different matters they got to deal with. May your grace abound even much more. Then, Father, we pray for our dear friend, Pastor and Sister Benton, Lord. We thank you for his stand for the truth, the gospel, his faithfulness. We thank you for his wife and her kindness and her smile. And we pray, Lord, that you would touch her and help her. And we pray, Lord, that you gave them a great day yesterday on their 31st anniversary. And we just pray, Lord, that you continually give Pastor the wisdom and discernment that he needs. Help him, Lord, as he leads this local New Testament Bible-believing flock. Then, Father, we lift up their daughter to you, Haley. Pray that you would continually work in her heart, use her. I know that she sings and she's got special gifts and talents. I pray that these talents and gifts would be used for your glory in Jesus' precious name. Guide and lead her and direct her in the way that she should go and make her path plain and straight. Then, Father, we lift up Pastor and Sister Coates, Brian Coates, and family, Lord. We thank you for them. We thank you for his stand for the gospel and for truth. We thank you for his teaching abilities. We thank you for all that he's been doing since he's been here. And we pray, Lord, that you would just help them as they, Father, we just pray that you would just help them as they continue serving here, watch over his children.

children and watch over his wife and protect them. Give him the wisdom and discernment that he needs as well. Then, Father, Bible College is getting ready to start. We thank you for those that are going to be laboring, teaching in the first and second semester. And we pray for them and their families, because I know that it takes away from some things that they could be doing. But, Lord, there's nothing greater than to teach faithful men into the ministry and teach them the Bible, men and women. And we pray, Father, for all the students, those that are returning, those that are beginning to go to classes. And we pray, Father, that you would help them, give them the strength and courage to continue to stay in the fight, not to look back, but to look straight on, keep their eyes upon the prize, keep their eyes upon Jesus. And Father, we pray that you would place them where you would have them to be, whether a pastor, a teacher, whether a missionary, just maybe a deacon or just a faithful, godly man with a godly wife and children, or even a teacher, a day school teacher, Christian teacher, wherever they might be. And you know, Father, sometimes you might put them in a secular situation where they can be a blessing to a lost and dying world. And Father, we lift up the day school to you and pray for those that will be laboring, the teachers, the administration. Pray for the children. Pray, Lord, that those that would come would rejoice in the Lord, get saved if they're not, and be very studious in their work, and that they would be taught those things that need to be taught that we teach here concerning not only Christ, but our country, science and math, and all these other things that go into it, that they can be productive in society. We thank you for our seniors at the seniors apartment. We thank you for our children's home. Pray, Lord, that you'd help those as they go to school and study. And I pray, Lord, that you would help them to adapt and to be patient and persevere. And then, Father, we thank you for those that labor there at the children's home and all the supporting churches. Now, Father, let the words of our mouth, meditation of our heart, be acceptable in thy sight, O Lord, our strength and our Redeemer. And we'll thank you and praise you in Jesus' precious and holy name. Amen and amen.

0: WTBI, your preaching station for the upstate, now presents the Old Time Preaching Hour. 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
1: The message you're about to hear was preached by the late Dr. Lester Roloff. The title of this message is Psalm 51. And this message was originally preached at the Gospel Light Baptist Church in Walkertown, North Carolina, on June the 13th, 1980. Now, the service.

0: I want to say that I'm grateful to WWMO Reidsville, a Christian voice, for the privilege of broadcasting this evening service from Gospel Light to the many people, especially the shut-ins and our older friends that were not permitted to come to this wonderful hour tonight. You've just been listening to one, I believe, one of the greatest voice quartets in America today. And Brother Bobby, last night I made a statement I'd never made before. I make it again tonight. I feel that as a preacher of righteousness, I'm driving a hearse and I'm heading toward the cemetery. In the casket is another great nation, and Old Glory is on top of the casket. And I feel like because of our sin, we're going to preach the funeral for another great nation. America is too wicked to live. She's been dead now for years, spiritually. And the time for the funeral is now approaching. I do not say that with any sense of satisfaction. I believe I could say without boasting and stand by the side of Bobby Robertson while I say it, if the people had paid attention, I wouldn't have to preach the funeral for America. I've stood, and everything I've done wrapped up in that flag. I respect everything about it, including the flagpole and the eagle that sits on top of it. But no nation ever endorsed murder of babies and homosexuality and lesbianism and immorality. The headline of the Winston-Salem paper that I saw at the airport today announce the death of America. They didn't call it that, but when they said we want everything in the Bible to leave out the masculine part. Fact is, there's a band of people in America, and they're being heard in Washington, that would be saying, our Heavenly Mother, or our Mother who art in heaven, hallowed be thy name. Thy kingdom come. That kingdom will never come. There never has been a mother that will turn out to be the King of Kings and Lord of Lords. I want to give you something before I come to my chapter. Turn to, and you've heard many times, the SOS, Save Our Ship. Turn to the book that is called the SOS, that Song of Solomon. Chapter 2, the Lord gave me this some few weeks ago. Chapter 2, verse 4, he brought me to the banqueting house. Didn't take me to hamburger joint. Didn't take me to pizza place. He brought me to the banqueting house. I never would have got there if he hadn't brought me. Dead people don't get to the banqueting house. Somebody got to bring them. And his banner over me was love. That's a wonderful banner. Along with that, the Lord gave me verse 11, verse 12. The winter's passed, the rain's over and gone, the flowers appear, and the time of singing is come. And the voice of the turtle is heard in the land. For 7 years I've lived on the promises of the Word of God. Nothing has sustained me except this book right here. I said, Lord, what's the turtle talking about? Said, I heard the turtle talk. Well, he said, son, it just means that he's a little slow, but he beat the rabbit in. Dear friend, victory belongs to every Christian. And though truth is a little slow getting around, it always comes out on top. Even though it's fallen in the street, it'll get up again. Equity cannot end, it'll get up again. Justice standeth far off. Judgment and doesn't come when we think it ought to come. But God will take care of all of that. Have your Bible turn with me to Psalm 51. If you were to pick out with me, or have me to pick out one chapter that could save our nation.
1: I hate to interrupt, but we just had something fail right up here, and he's going to get. I don't want that thing to fall on their head there. You see that screen? That could, if you folks right in that area, if you'd slip right over here, you see it up here? He's going to get. All right, Bill, if you get your ladder and just go right ahead. If you folks just move right out of that place right there. Well, it may not fall, but the devil would like for it to. So.
0: No. Well, many people have told me if I came to church, the roof would cave in.
2: He'll fix it in a minute. He'll get the ladder.
0: Won't bother me a bit. If it starts, just dodge, throw your hand up, and that'll be all right. Now, let's not be distracted by a little piece of ceiling board that may be a rapture hole.
2: It's all right.
0: Listen. We won't need a rapture hole. We'll go all right. I'd like to introduce you, and I'll preach quickly, and you'll stay with me. There's nobody in this auditorium or out in my radio audience tonight that has any problem that could not be solved while we preach this message. Look straight at me and listen carefully. Now, David was just a shepherd boy, and that's all. Brought up in a cow pasture, he was a 4F. The service wouldn't take him. His big brothers went to war, but they did not succeed. There was one man that called himself the champion. He was on the wrong side because he was on the side of the Philistines. Little David did his boot camp work in the pasture with the goats and the sheep and all the rest of it. Now then, a little while later, his dad called him in as they sat maybe in the front of an old-fashioned fireplace with wood they'd brought in from the pasture. And he said, son, how would you like to run up to the battlefield for me? Take some provisions, get a first-hand report on how your big brothers are coming out and winning the war. Little old David must have stood up, maybe saluted his dad and said, Dad, I'd sure like that. And the next morning, he was on his way to the battlefield. You know what he found, don't you? I'll be very brief in rehearsing that. He wound up killing the giant. He killed the biggest man in the world at that time. He became the musician for a high-strung king, the first king. His name was Saul. He played his harp, a lot of sweet music, and that happened to be a tranquilizer for the king when he had his nervous fits. The king would be soothed by little David playing on his harp. And I don't think he played rock and roll either. Would you let me give you something I gave my people the other night? And Brother Bobby, you might ought to fasten your seat belt, or I'll get a little water to throw on you in a minute. I believe when a man's wrong, he ought to apologize for it. I apologized to my church the other night for the statement that I've made many times, that there's nothing good about rock and roll music. And yet I apologized to them. I said, folks, I found out I was wrong. My people, Brother Cameron, he was the first one to faint. My people looked at me as much as to say he finally flipped. His mind has now failed him. But I said, I'm serious. And I have the clipping to back it up. There was a family, and this is the truth. There was a family that were invaded by a certain family. The mother, maybe the dad, and all the little ones had gotten in the wall or some section of the house, and the smell was horrible. The dad and mother wondering how to make such an attack on such a strong-smelling family jumped at one idea. They turned on the rock and roll station to the top of its voice, and the skunk family immediately moved out. I mean, now that came out in the paper. Even the polecat said, that's not even fit for a polecat to listen to. Now you can breathe again. Nothing has done more damage than the rock and roll racket to destroy the minds of our young people, to change their personalities, and to make rebels out of them. No man can listen to that filth and keep his right mind. And that includes what they call religious rock, with all of its amplification. Many years later, this boy, he's a man now, he sheltered himself in caves. Daggers had been thrown at him, pinned to the wall, and he missed them, and they missed him. His own son, Absalom, rebelled against his dad. Another one of his sons raped his sister and was killed by another son. The baby that he ought never to have fathered died. To cover it up, he had his bravest soldier killed. And the chickens began to come home to roost. David wept the rest of his life. Though a man after God's own heart, he lived with a broken heart. God permitted him to be the songwriter of the Bible and to write the many pleading, compassionate prayers of the book of Psalms, one of which I give you tonight. If you've not memorized this chapter, I assign it to you tonight to faithfully memorize and begin your day with it every day. And if necessary, quote it before you close your eyes at night. Of all the chapters in the Bible, this is the one great revival chapter. Psalm 51. Have mercy upon me, O God. According to thy loving kindness, according unto the multitude of thy tender mercies, blot out my transgressions. Notice, have mercy on me, not us, me. Blot out my transgression, wash me thoroughly from my, or thoroughly from mine iniquity, cleanse me from my sin. Now that's where to get somewhere, way to get somewhere with God. Not a matter of confessing everybody's sin, confess your own. I was reading in the book of Ecclesiastes today, and I counted, and I think I found the theme of a confused man by the name of Solomon. I counted 32 I's in one chapter. He needed an optometrist because he had eye trouble. And that's what's killing most people right now. Most of us are so full. I talked to a young man today and I said, son, it's like it's always been. Nobody mounts anything but you. And you sure don't amount to very much. I talked to a young man, the vice president of Trans World Airlines, brought him in. While I sat in my living room talking to him, he was so busy stroking his beautiful mop top. Rotten to the core. I said, what's your problem? He said, I don't have any. I said, what about the dope? And what about the cigarettes, 4 packs a day? And what about the liquor? And what about the little girl you've led down the road to MRI? And what about the car you stole? Don't suppose you have a problem, do you? I said, son, the thing that's wrong with you is that you're blind. And I said, Daddy, the thing that's wrong with you, you've spoiled him rotten. I'd never let him have another dime. When you support your children in sin, you contribute to their crime and delinquency. I don't know everything, but what I know works. Let me ask you something. Why have we conquered, and how have we conquered, hundreds and even thousands of the toughest people? Go down the intercoastal canal tonight where they'll catch an average of 600 pounds of fish every night this week on rod and reel. How have we conquered? Listen to give the testimony. I murdered my wife. I'm glad there was a light. Another man said, I'm here for murder. I said, how many of you been saved and called to preach? And 7 got up and stood and looked at me. Now, you wouldn't have called him to preach, but the Lord did. You know what's wrong with a lot of people? They've never got under enough conviction to get converted. Amen. I was with Bobby Brown in his broadcast a couple of Saturdays. That'll be coming on 28th and on WDYN. One day we spent on evangelism. He said, what do you think about evangelism and the evangelists? I said, we about run out because the average church has to have their evangelism at 11 to 12 on Sunday morning. That's not enough. The average pastor could not afford to announce a 3-week revival campaign because his people would wear out before they got to come very much. They'd be too tired to come, and yet they can sit in front of the idiot box 3 to 5 or 10 hours a day. Evangelists are starving to death today, or going out of evangelism, because we've lost our vision. He said, what do you think's number one? I said, preaching, praying, and coming to church. Dear friend, there was a time when I pitched that tent that hold 3,000 people and preached 2 weeks, and the third week was the week we struck oil. You know why? People got under conviction. I remember when the old-fashioned evangelist would go 2 weeks and never give an invitation. People come and beg him, said, please give an invitation. You know, he said, I will when the Lord tells me to. Now, I know you think that's strange. You think that's strange. Dear friend, we've lost old-fashioned Bible evangelistic preaching today. And we need a return. The church ought to be filled with one thing, and that's preaching. David said, have mercy upon me, O God, according to thy loving kindness, according to the multitude of thy tender mercies. Blot out my wash me. For I acknowledge my transgression, my sin is ever before me. Very personal matter, wasn't it? Against thee, the only, have I sinned and done this evil in thy sight, that thou mightest be justified when thou speakest and be clear when thou judgest. You never have a revival blaming God. You're going to have to clear God if you want revival. Put the guilt on your side of the fence, because God's free of guilt. God's never done one wrong thing. Behold, dear friend, this verse is my text tonight. I was shapen in iniquity, and in sin did my mother conceive me. And Brother Bobby, this generation of Americans, of all the generation, is shaped to ship to hell. You say, why we had so many psychiatrists? Why did we have to have psychology? We didn't have to have them. Why do they have shock treatments today? The preachers quit giving them. There was a time when people needed a shock treatment, they carried them to revival campaign. Old preacher get up and jar the devil out of them, shock the devil out of them. That's it. Radio friends, Christian friends, preachers, we've had that many psychiatrists, that's zero. We've taken the boys and the girls and the men and women whose minds were gone, and there's only one hope, and that's Christ. We've never used but one book, and we've never had a great deal of counseling. That's modernistic way of approaching the problem. You'd be surprised to know how many people would like to come and be my counselor. They said, we'd like to counsel. We're trained in counseling. I said, we do our counseling from the pulpit. People say to me, Brother Olaf, will you be able to give me a good deal of time? I said, no, sir, except in church. They said, you wouldn't be able to sit and talk with me an hour or two or three. I said, no. I said, I can tell you all I know in 5 minutes that you need to know, and that's Jesus. The average modernistic preacher, all he wants is an air-conditioned study and people to come and sit on a little couch and listen to him talk about a bunch of junk that won't help anybody anyhow. If you'd go to the right kind of church and hear a preacher preach about 2 or 3 or 4 hours a week, you wouldn't need a lot of counseling, and you wouldn't need a psychiatrist either. Amen. You'd say, Brother Olaf, what's wrong with the human race? They're out of shape. Did you know everybody's born out of shape? You say, what do you mean, born crooked? That's right. Did you know everybody's born liars? Bible said, as soon as I was born, he said, I was born a liar, going astray, telling lies. Have you ever sent any of your children off to lying school? No. They were past masters at it when they were born, because you're their parents.
2: That's right. Amen.
0: Amen. You know what's wrong with babies? They're born out of shape. You know what's wrong? It's not the head, it's the heart. Why, I'd say 5,000 requests have come from parents to say, Brother Olaf, please get my little girl or boy's head set on straight. Not head trouble, it's heart trouble. When Nicodemus came, Jesus didn't talk to him about his head. He said, verily, verily, I say unto thee, you must be born again. And that's it. He met every need of Nicodemus. Behold, I was shapen in iniquity and in sin did my mother conceive me. Did you know that the baby is a sinner the first 9 months that it's beginning to form? The baby doesn't get bad, it's born bad. That's the reason God said, train up a child, and when he's old, he'll not depart. Way should go. Mothers and dads, God gives us 15 or 18 or 20 years to train him up. But you see, the state is now taking over the children and the training program. They said to me last night, the news media over there, that sat there till nearly 10 o'clock. At least they stayed for the whole service. They wanted to see me yesterday afternoon. I said, no, they want to see me, tell them to come to church. Best way in the world to get to preach to that bunch. And he said, don't you think that homes in the churches and Christian homes and private homes need the protection of the state? I said, no, they need the protection of the Lord. I said, Jim Jones seemed to have had the protection of 4 licenses. And he had training and counseling and all the rest of it, and yet he killed back everything he had. Folks, what we need is the protection of the Holy Spirit. Here it is. The law of the Lord is perfect, converting the soul. The law of the Lamb, the Constitution, the law of the Spirit of life in Christ Jesus hath made us free from the law of sin and death. The law of faith, and without faith you can't please God. And anything that's not of faith is sin. And then the law of Christ and the law of love. Folks, those are the laws we need to be protected by tonight. Little children need the love of Christ that constraineth us. And the Bible said, Wherewith shall a young man cleanse his life? By taking heed thereto according to the word. You know why this is a generation of immoral people? They don't have the word. You know why this is a dirty generation? They haven't been to the King James laundromat. And that's it. Now you're clean through the word which I've spoken unto you. David, how do you feel? He said, I was shapen in iniquity. In sin did my mother conceive. What's your problem, Brother David? And behold, thou desirest truth in the inward parts. You know what that is? That's Jesus in the heart. He said, I'm the way, the truth, and life. Didn't he say that? Now, if you have truth in the inward parts, what do you have? You have Jesus in there. And in the hidden part, thou shalt make me to know wisdom. And then he introduces purgatory, doesn't he? Purge me with hyssop, I shall be clean. Wash me, and I shall be whiter than snow. Make me to hear joy and gladness, that the bones which thou hast broken may rejoice. Hide thy face from my sins. Blot out all mine iniquities. Create in me a clean heart, O God, and renew a right spirit within me. Cast me not away from thy presence. Take not thy Holy Spirit from me. And here's your restoration program. Restore unto me the joy of thy salvation, and uphold me with thy spirit. Then will I teach transgressors thy ways, and sinners shall be converted unto thee. I've read to you tonight 13 verses of the greatest prayer I think that's ever been recorded or prayed. God preserved this wonderful prayer of restoration. Now let's take the story of how it came about. David looked and lusted and took. Many years ago, while he was hiding in a cave, his wicked, rebellious, father disrespecting son Absalom came in to Jerusalem, moved into the palace. He was given rotten advice by one of the modernists of his day and said, Absalom, I'd like to suggest, in order for the people to know that you're really king now, and the old dad's through, he's washed out, you've taken over, I'd like for you to go up on the roof garden, get all the concubines and all the beautiful young ladies that live in the palace, and have them to come for a public immoral demonstration. Absalom, on the roof garden, where his old daddy was when he looked and lusted and took. Oh, if David could have been close enough to look while the people stared like people do at television and watched immorality and filth. While they looked at their new king that wouldn't be king long. And so if David could have seen, I think he'd have shook his head in tears that had rolled down both cheeks, and he'd have said, oh, those old chickens are coming home to roost. That's where I was when I took a man's wife, when I had a brave soldier killed. Now there's my son practicing my sin. Oh, my soul. Not long after that, Absalom was killed, hung the limb of a tree by his hair that he was so proud of, and the mule walked on and left him to die in a tree. And David, you remember when he left? They brought the ark with him, and David stopped them and said, take the ark back. I'm coming back. King David said, leave the ark in Jerusalem. The banished king will come again. And sure enough, after Absalom was killed, and Cushai and Ahimeaz came. Ahimeaz with no message, but Cushai came and said, your enemy's now dead. David wept and cried, oh, my son Absalom, and then made his way back to the palace, something sweet and precious. Maybe many people have not ever seen, but this is grace in the Old Testament. David said one day, when somebody might have said, David, look like you're in deep thought. What are you thinking about? Oh, he said, my good friend Absalom. No, not the rebel. What are you thinking about, David? Uriah? No. Are you thinking about a beautiful bass? No. What are you thinking about, David? Jonathan, my wonderful friend, who gave his life, really, protected me. I just wonder, and I know he's dead. Do you suppose he has any relatives left? Somebody spoke up and said, yes. He's got a poor old crippled son. And when the war was going on and they had to flee, about the time Jonathan got killed, the nurse picked up a little baby and ran with him, stumbled or dropped him and crippled him for life. He's down in the land of Lodibar, the land of desolation. And David said, have I got anybody that'll go get him? And you know, the man said, yes, sir, I'll go. He went down, type of the Holy Spirit, and picked up a cripple, Mephibosheth. Oh, yes. He said, the king's calling for you. And just like any sinner, he said, I guess I'm fixing to die now. I'm scared. Walked into the presence of King David and said, why would you call a dead dog up to the palace? My cause is lost. I'm just an old cripple, Mephibosheth. Oh, but he said, son, you're the son of my friend Jonathan. And I brought you to put those crippled feet under my table. I'm going to feed you as long as King David has anything. You'll have something. But you know, a strange thing happened with this. I'm through. When David left, got off in exile, trying to find a place to hide, the army mobilized and said, we've got to go fight. And David said, I'm ready. No, they said, no, you're not. You fought your last battle. We'll fight them for you. We don't want our king to be killed. And we know they'll be trying to kill you. They've plotted your death while you're old and feeble. You stay here and we're going to fight your battle for you. And David reluctantly, for the first time in his life, didn't get to go to the battlefront. As you know, Absalom was killed. The news came back. Now then, David's on his way back to Jerusalem, back to the palace. When he got there, you know who met him? A man by the name of Mephibosheth. And David said, Mephibosheth, I guess I'm disappointed in you, son. He said, you didn't go with me, did you? And maybe I think tears were rolling down his face, and he'd not shaved his beard or changed his clothes since the king had left. Mephibosheth said, poor old cripple Mephibosheth. He said, sir, I've been deceived. My servant wouldn't saddle my mule, and I couldn't go. But my heart went with you. It doesn't mean that I'm a coward and didn't want to go with my king, but nobody would saddle my mule where I could ride with my king. But he said, I haven't even shaved since you've been gone. Don't suppose he'd even taken a bath. But oh, when he heard the king was coming, he said, I better get dressed up. My king's coming home. Folks, I got an announcement to make. King Jesus is coming back again. My desire tonight is that
3: 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I'll trust Jesus as my Savior. In the Corpus Christi jail, where I've preached now almost 36 years and had the liberty and the freedom of going inside with the fellas, four things I've told him, and with this I'm through. All have sinned. Number two, you're helpless to do anything about it. No way for you to patch it up, fix it up, join it up, baptize it out. You're going to have to be born again. Number three, Christ died for my sins. And number four, today is the day of salvation. I invite all of our listeners tonight to come to Christ. Would you let me visit an old brush arbor of 50 years ago, maybe a little more, 55 years ago, when I didn't know what they were singing about. But since then, as I looked as a little lad whose feet would barely touch the ground with a dirt floor, I saw my granddaddy. They called him Uncle Billy Roloff, an old-fashioned shouting Methodist. And I saw Uncle Eli Sawyer. And I looked at him and wondered why it seemed like they was about to drift away into the clouds. I didn't know what they were singing about, but they sang this song. Lord Jesus, I long to be perfectly whole. Oh, I want thee for ever to

Throne in the skies and help me to make a complete sacrifice. I just give up myself and what is

Bow your heads while we pray. Every head bowed. Tonight, and we're still on the radio until 9:30 tonight, I suppose, with our time now. You've been listening to an old-fashioned Bible service from an old-fashioned country church with a great crowd that said we still believe the gospel. Preachers that have come to listen to the gospel tonight. And if you're out there in your car or in your home or here in the building, you've never stood on the shores of sweet assurance of salvation, this will be the best time you've ever had to come to know Christ. Our Father, we pray that in this sweet and solemn moment, that not one sinner will say no to the call of Calvary. Oh, right now, Holy Spirit, convict for sin. Oh, bless every sinner tonight and save them. And then, Lord, I believe there are people that are not living as good as they used to live, not praying like they used to pray, not reading the book like they used to read the book.

enjoy what they used to enjoy. Swapped off yellow dent corn for shucks and cobs. And I pray tonight the prodigals may come back to the table where they belong, to those happy days of yesterday when they really shouted and sang and praised God. Lord, I pray for revival. While our heads are bowed tonight, I'm going to sing with the boys an invitation song, and here it is. While you're listening, wherever you may be, if you're able to get on your knees and you need a revival and say, "Restore to me the joy of thy salvation, uphold me thy free spirit," then I'll go back to winning souls, and they'll be converted. I'd like for every person in this building that knows the fires burn down to cold ashes on your altar, you obedient to the altar tonight. And like some come to get saved like they did last night. And I'm asking you to come quickly and kneel here in this altar to say, "Lord, thy way's best for me. I confess my sin. And I acknowledge my transgression. Purge me with hyssop and I shall be clean. Wash me. Lord, bless our waiting congregation." While we sing this old-fashioned song, I pray that preachers, others, anybody that heard God's call tonight will come. Pray and come. Mothers and dads, come for your children tonight. They're out in the world of sin. Come for your grandchildren tonight. Kneel in this altar and say, "Lord, it cannot be my fault from here on. I've got to live for Christ." Hear the blessed Savior.

like for the Christians while you're praying to say with this preacher and many others that have come in this altar right now, these precious words, and down in your soul, make it your confession. Have thine own

the message of which you just heard was preached by the late Dr. Lester Roloff. The title of this message is Psalm 51. And this message was originally preached at the Gospelite Baptist Church in Walkertown, North Carolina, on June the 13th, 1980.

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1: With SRN News, I'm Jason Walker. New Mexico suing the Justice Department and Acting Attorney General Todd Blanch. Now, New Mexico AG Raul Torres says they're seeking intervention from a judge in Washington accusing Blanch of stonewalling their criminal investigation into Jeffrey Epstein's activities at the Zorro Ranch.
2: We have been forced to file an action against the United States Department of Justice and Acting Attorney General Todd Blanch for their continued refusal to provide unrestricted and unredacted access to the complete Epstein file.
1: Authorities say a man who was arrested at President Trump's Los Angeles golf course pleading not guilty to all charges, including several felonies.
3: The Los Angeles County Sheriff's Department says 38-year-old Janine John Taylor was taking photos and video and had a 16-round magazine with ammunition in his pocket. Authorities recovered a loaded pistol in his car. Taylor was arrested Sunday after appearing to monitor security preparations at Trump National Golf Course, 2 days before the president's fundraiser there. Investigators searched Taylor's home in Downey, California, and found several firearms, magazines and ammunition, body armor, and a notebook that contains what authorities describe as concerning statements. I'm Mike Hempen.
1: Iran and Oman moving a little closer now to a deal on the Strait of Hormuz. This comes after President Trump said that a deal to reopen the vastly critical waterway could be announced very soon. In the meantime, there have been some new tensions now emerging in Lebanon as the Israeli army announcing two soldiers have been killed in action in southern Lebanon. This is SRN News. As the war in Ukraine shows no sign of ending anytime soon, a German evangelical group is calling for peace.
4: The Evangelical Alliance in Germany is calling on Christians to remind believers that the biblical mandate for peace building has never been more urgent. With tensions escalating across the European continent and military conflicts threatening to expand, German evangelical leaders are stepping forward with a faith-based vision for reconciliation and peace. The alliance is asserting that faith communities have both a right and a responsibility to speak into matters of war, conflict resolution, and international relations. I'm Bernie Bennett.
1: China Aid reports detained minister from Beijing Zion Church has accused Chinese authorities of pressuring him to confess by invoking his young children during legal proceedings in a case against the prominent house church. This is SRN News. There are some contributing factors to smooth flying. John Scott explains.
5: It appears extreme heat could also disrupt flights. American Airlines recently offered compensation to customers who voluntarily gave up their seats after temperatures reached 114 degrees Fahrenheit in Las Vegas. Aviation experts say air becomes thinner when it's extremely hot, and that makes it harder for airplanes to take off safely. Heat-related challenges can also affect airports with shorter runways or at higher elevations when the weather isn't that severe. John Scott reporting.
1: It's not clear why a plane was allowed to take off as President Trump's helicopter was approaching Reagan National Airport on Tuesday. Officials say it was an apparent violation of safety procedures put in place after last year's mid-air collision between an airliner and an Army helicopter near the airport. More details, SRNNews.com.

Well, I trust you're standing on the solid rock. His name is Jesus. In times like these, we have a Savior. In times like these, we have... How's that song go? In times like these, we have a Savior. In times like these, we need the Bible. In times like these, I'm just going to look it up. In times like these, amen. That is not what I'm looking for. The song, in times like these. In times like these, lyrics. Here we go. Found it. Amen. Ready? In times like these, we need a Savior. In times like these, we need an anchor. Be very sure, your anchor holds and grips the solid rock. This rock is Jesus, yes, he's the one. This rock is Jesus, the only one. Be very sure, your anchor holds and grips the solid rock. In times like these, we need the Bible. In times like these, oh, be not idle. Be very sure, your anchor holds and grips the solid rock. This rock is Jesus, yes, he's the one. This rock is Jesus, the only one. Be very sure, your anchor holds and grips the solid rock. Amen. That was the Florida Boys standing on the rock, solid rock. Calvary men, there's been a wonderful change in my life that's been wrought or worked. And it's God's work, by the way. Blackwoods, lead me to Calvary. Praise the Lord. It's 70 degrees outside, a few clouds, and it is Thursday, August 6th. Year of our Lord, 2026. This is your Midnight Watch. My name is Brother Ward David Gillett. Glad to be with you this morning. Coming up here at 4:45, encouraging words from Tabernacle, Pastor Doug Benton. Don't forget, 6:05, Tabernacle Pulpit Daily. Dr. Harold B. Seiler preaching. 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Today, it looks like here in the Greenville area upstate, patchy fog in the morning, then a 40% chance of thunderstorms, high of 87. Tonight, a 50% chance, decreasing to a 20% chance of thunderstorms and showers, a low of 70. Friday, partly sunny, then a 30% chance of thunderstorms, a high of 87. Friday night, 40% chance of thunderstorms and showers, a low of 70. Saturday, looks like it's going to be mostly sunny, then a 30% chance of thunderstorms, high of 89. Saturday night, 30% chance of thunderstorms, then partly cloudy, low of 71. Sunday, the Lord's Day, mostly sunny, a high of 91 degrees. Right now, we're going to turn this thing over to Bill Harvey and friends. Shall I crucify my Savior? Cathedrals roll away, troubled river, old friends quartet, wonder of wonders, and Peggy Van, Mama's Prayers, Victoria's Valley, nothing in the world, nothing in this world. Doug Ramage, Golden Bells, and then encouraging words. Here we go.

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1: With SRN News, I'm Jason Walker, political analyst and experts of all kind, now delving into Abdul El-Sayed's victory in the Democratic Senate primary in Michigan Tuesday and early Wednesday. And the extremely progressive left-winger says he's ready to roll on into November. But the Republicans may have other ideas.
2: It was a narrow victory, Abdul El-Sayed winning by just a point. He calls Congresswoman Haley Stevens and then holds a news conference in Detroit.
3: And we're going to build a movement that reaches out to everybody. I know not everybody's going to agree with me on everything. That's not how this works. But I do know that they agree with me on the need to beat Mike Rogers.
2: And former Michigan Congressman Mike Rogers, who El-Sayed will face in November, issuing a statement saying Abdul isn't just another liberal, he's an extremist. Laura Winters reporting.
1: No word if heads are going to roll on this case, but they might. Any close call in the sky involving the President of the United States, well, that's just too close.
4: Investigators are looking at why a plane was allowed to take off as President Trump's helicopter approached. Marine One had left the White House with the president on board and was approaching Reagan National Airport near Washington Tuesday. It's an apparent violation of safety procedures put in place after last year's mid-air collision between an airliner and an Army helicopter in the same area. In this case, the airplane that took off was climbing above Marine One as the helicopter approached, so the two aircraft were not on a collision course. The FAA says the air traffic controller was in contact with both the commercial pilot and Marine One pilot at the time. Ed Donahue, Washington.
1: The Ebola outbreak in Congo continues to spread quickly, so much, in fact, health officials having trouble tracking the outbreaks. More than 3,800 confirmed cases and 1,700 deaths. This is SRN News.
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We welcome you to Encouraging Words from Tabernacle Baptist Church. We'll have a song and then the message by our pastor, Dr. Doug Benton.

hearing across the country. Well, good day to you. Hope you're having a wonderful day thus far. Today is a special day for myself and for my wife. 31 years today, we've been married 31 years. Our anniversary is today, and we're thankful for all the texts, the calls, the Facebook notifications, the message, all that's going on. We're so honored, humbled by your comments to us. We're thankful for that. I recall my wife and I, we hardly ever get to go out. So last night, really quick, after we had the school, met together with parent and teacher meeting, we rushed to the new restaurant in Easley, and Italian restaurant. We enjoyed it. We sat there. We began to think about, you know, memories, of course. And I remember our honeymoon, I should say. We got married in Monroe, North Carolina, at Tabernacle, Bible Baptist Tabernacle. Brother Bobby Leonard were there and was married. And I remember we took off to the capital of North Carolina. That's Spruce Pines, North Carolina. Spruce Pines, mountains, Christmas tree lots everywhere. Her aunt owned a home there, so we was able to stay there for the week. And I remember that through my years as a young man. I got married when I was 21. She was 18. And I remember I didn't do a whole lot of cooking on a grill. If I did, it was not a charcoal grill. It was a gas grill. And I remember that, man. We was excited about our first meal together as husband and wife. Man, my wife, if you know her, she really dolls up everything, goes over and beyond on anything we do. And she was inside. She was, we had the two candles lit on the dinner table there. She had the nice plate set. It was a beautiful thing. Everything was just in order. And I was outside there trying to get that old little grill to light. It was charcoal. Man, I put all the charcoal on there, and I tried to light it. It was not working, and it wasn't working at all. And I began to put more lighter fluid and more lighter fluid, and boy, I just about put it all on there. I didn't know much about it. I was expecting to see a flame. I wanted to see a flame. To put my steaks on. We had some ribeyes. Excited about it, man. My wife was waiting on her husband to bring in the good meal. I was out there, and I finally got it lit after I poured about a half a bottle of lighter fluid on that charcoal. Brought it in, set it down. It looked good on the outside. Boy, it looked really good. She had every salad and everything set up there on the inside on the table there, candlelight. Man, we took one bite. I wanted her to take the first bite. She took the first bite, and she didn't say much of anything. But I could tell her face, something wasn't quite right. And long story short, man, I took a bite of it. It was tastes just like a lighter fluid. I ruined a good ribeye steak. And, boy, that really bothered me. So we threw it in the trash, and I ran down. There was a McDonald's down below the hill there, the mountain. I ran through there. I said, honey, keep the candles lit. I got the McDonald's. We ran back in there. So our first meal together, husband and wife, was McDonald's, a hamburger under the candlelight in Spruce Pine, North Carolina. I said, oh, Lord, she's going to leave me the first night. She already struck out. That's strike one on me already. Well, we love it. Love being married. God's been good to us. He's brought us through so much, and we've seen the Lord bless our lives. It's been amazing. It's been amazing to watch the Lord work. He has moved. He's allowed us to do things we'd never dreamed we could ever do and see things we never thought we could ever see. Just being together through wonderful children, now daughter-in-laws, and we're excited about that. God's just been good. I have no sob stories to tell you. It's been wonderful for 31 years. I thank God for that. I love you, Misty, honey, if you're listening. God bless you. Love you. Hope to see you soon, and I'll do better on the steaks next time. Amen. I want to mention one thing here. It says Jenny, volleyball coach. We have a fundraiser coming up August the 11th on Tuesday, 5 o'clock to 8 o'clock. Mutt's Barbecue in Easley. We do this every year. So you come on out. All the proceeds, the tips will be given to our athletic department in the volleyball. The girls, Tuesday, August the 11th, 5 o'clock to 8 o'clock. Mutt's Barbecue in Easley, South Carolina. You be there. I'll be there as much as I can, and we'll enjoy our time together. Let me give you a verse here. I won't be able to give you my whole thought. I got carried away today speaking a few things for my anniversary. But I'll give you a verse and give you a few thoughts what time I do have. Luke 14:18, Jesus is speaking, and they all with one consent began to make, here it is, excuse. Now, from the very first day of human history, man has been a master craftsman of excuses. When God walked into the garden in the cool of the day and called out unto Adam saying, Adam,
Where art thou?

0: You know what happened? Verse number 9, Adam did not drop to his knees and repent in sorrow. No, instead he reached for an excuse. It's the woman whom thou gavest to be with me. She gave me of the tree and I did eat. And when the Lord turned to Eve, here it is again, she did the same exact thing. She had an excuse, placed the blame somewhere else. The serpent beguiled me and I did eat. Listen, an excuse is nothing more than a lie dressed up in the garments of reason. It is the refuge of faint heart, the defense of a rebellious spirit, and the snare that keeps a soul from the fullness of God's grace. Wow. Today, we must confront the danger of excuses before they cost us our calling, our peace, my goodness, and our future. Number one, I noticed this great supper here. There's an empty chair we speak of in Luke chapter number 14. You know the scene. I got to hurry. The Lord tells the parable of a certain man who made a great supper, and he bade many to come. Come, for all things are now ready, Luke 14. Now notice how they invited, how they responded. The first one said, I have bought a piece of ground. I must need go see it. I pray thee have me excused. Now, who buys a field without seeing it first? This is the excuse of material possessions. He allowed the business of this world to eclipse the glory of God. The second said this, I have bought 5 yoke of oxen and I got to go prove them. I pray thee have me excused. This is the excuse of work and ambition. He prioritized his labor over his Lord. The third said, I've married a wife, and therefore I cannot come. This is the excuse of human relationships. He permitted earthly love to assert his allegiance to his God. Notice this. None of these men were doing things that we would call evil. Buying land, testing the oxen, and getting married are lawful, proper. They're earthly affairs we attend to, yet they became sinful the very moment they stood between a soul and the master's table. Wow. Notice number 2. I can give you this. I got time. Notice that God, he will examine your heart, not your excuse. We may fool our neighbor with our alibis, our excuses. We may even deceive ourselves into believing that our excuses are valid reasons. But God sees straight through the veil. Moses tried to excuse himself after the burning bush, saying, oh, my Lord, I'm not eloquent. It goes on, but I'm slow of speech. You recall that. But God answered, who hath made man's mouth? Jeremiah, you remember Jeremiah? He tried to make an excuse as well. Oh, Lord God, behold, I cannot speak, for I am a child. Isn't that something? And we know what went on there. God calls. He does not ask for your natural ability, friend. He demands your availability. He does not take counsel with your limitations, for his power is made perfect, I love it, in weakness. Paul tells us in 2 Corinthians, when we offer an excuse to our Almighty God, we are ultimately declaring that our circumstances are bigger than his power. Wow. The master of the house, being angry, said to his servant, go out quickly into the streets, lanes of the city, and bring in the hither, the poor, the maimed, the halt, and the blind. For I say unto you that none of those men which were bidden shall taste of my supper. Excuses do not delay God's work. The plan went on. The meal went forward. They only forfeit, friend, your place in it. Can I say that again? In this text, excuses does not delay God's work. They only forfeit your place in it. The banquet goes on with or without the self-righteous and the busy. The poor and the blind, those who knew they had nothing to offer and no reason to stay away, were brought in to fill the seat. Proverbs 28:13, he that covereth his sins shall not prosper, but whosoever confesseth and forsaketh them shall have mercy. Every excuse, it is an attempt to cover our disobedience. And as long as we cover it, we can never be healed of it. Friend, lay down that shield of alibi. Ladies and gentlemen, what is your alibi? What is it? What is your excuse? I am waiting for a better time. Is it there are too many hypocrites in the church? Listen, you don't answer for the hypocrites at the judgment seat of Christ. You answer for yourself, friend. Is that your excuse? What is your excuse? I am too weak to change. Is that your excuse? Well, the Bible says I can do all things through Christ. Ladies and gentlemen, lay down your excuses today. Strip away all of that. Come to the Savior just as you are without plea, except that his blood was shed for you. For when the excuses stop, the mercy of God begins. Well, God bless you. Until next time, friend, stay encouraged. I'll keep looking
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2: With SRN News, I'm Jason Walker, political analyst and experts of all kind, now delving into Abdul el-Sayed's victory in the Democratic Senate primary in Michigan Tuesday and early Wednesday. And the extremely progressive left-winger says he's ready to roll on into November. But the Republicans may have other ideas.
3: It was a narrow victory, Abdul el-Sayed winning by just a point. He calls Congresswoman Haley Stevens and then holds a news conference in Detroit.
4: And we're going to build a movement that reaches out to everybody. I know not everybody's going to agree with me on everything. That's not how this works. But I do know that they agree with me on the need to beat Mike Rogers.
3: And former Michigan Congressman Mike Rogers, who el-Sayed will face in November, issuing a statement saying Abdul isn't just another liberal, he's an extremist. Laura Winters reporting.
2: No word if heads are going to roll on this case, but they might. Any close call in the sky involving the President of the United States, well, that's just too close.
5: Investigators are looking at why a plane was allowed to take off as President Trump's helicopter approached. Marine One had left the White House with the president on board and was approaching Reagan National Airport near Washington Tuesday. It's an apparent violation of safety procedures put in place after last year's mid-air collision between an airliner and an Army helicopter in the same area. In this case, the airplane that took off was climbing above Marine One as the helicopter approached, so the two aircraft were not on a collision course. The FAA says the air traffic controller was in contact with both the commercial pilot and Marine One pilot at the time. Ed Donahue, Washington.
2: The Ebola outbreak in Congo continues to spread quickly, so much, in fact, health officials having trouble tracking the outbreaks. More than 3,800 confirmed cases and 1,700 deaths. This is SRN News. There is a call for some Christians to follow what other countries are doing.
6: That is a ban on social media for kids under 18. France and Australia have instituted restrictions. One commentator, Josiah Mark, says studies abound demonstrating the addictive properties of social media and their correlation to sleeplessness, self-image issues, anxiety, and suicidal thoughts, especially among minors. He calls on parents to be the ultimate arbitrator when it comes to deciding what's best for their children. Bernie Bennett reporting.
2: Salvation Army chapter in San Bernardino, California, looking to expand. They're hoping to open a new branch in the area about 60 miles east of L.A. San Bernardino Sun reports the organization aims to bring more resources like food and shelter to those in need, including the homeless. Brochure says they hope to provide a watershed of dignity and help. This is SRN News. Flights at a German airport disrupted following suspect objects being sighted. Here's Charles de la Desma.
7: The schedule was disrupted during the night after a sighting of a flying object reported, and another object was found near a runway at the major German cargo hub Leipzig-Halle Airport. Several flights, including one passenger plane, were diverted to other airports after the sighting of the flying object near the airport shortly before midnight. Police say an anti-explosive robot was deployed to check the other object near the airport's south runway. They haven't elaborated. Flights using the other runway resumed shortly after 2 a.m., but the south runway remained closed Wednesday morning, a police statement said. I'm Charles Villadesma.
2: Authorities now identifying it as a drone with explosives. The device was defused. Country's top security official says the incident did pose, in his words, a new quality of danger. More details, srnnews.com.

That's right. Amen. Payday is on the way day. Amen. When them pearly gates unfold and you behold that beautiful city, oh, it's going to be worth it all. I'll tell you that. I can tell you that. Don't know what to expect other than glory. And I just ask him right now if he'd just give us a little glory, glory in this morning. How about that? Prisoner of love. I hope and pray that you realize you're a prisoner of love. What love? Christ's love. God so loved. God commended his love. One day he's going to come and get us and take us home. Well, it is Psalms 46 morning. We are in Psalms 46, and we see God's protection, God's power. Right now we're in God's presence, and then eventually God's plan. But it starts out here where it says, God is our refuge and our strength, a very present help in trouble. And as we in the church, our refuge is in Christ Jesus. He's our strength, and he is a very present help in trouble because he said he'd never leave us nor forsake us. Therefore will not we fear. Though the earth be removed, and though the mountains be carried into the midst of the sea, though the waters thereof roar and be troubled, though the mountains shake with the swelling thereof, Selah. So no matter what comes our way, we have a refuge, we have a strength, we have a very present help in time of trouble. Well, Israel did too back in this day, and it says, there is a river, the streams whereof shall make glad the city of God, the holy place of the tabernacle of the Most High. God is in the midst of her. She shall not be moved. God shall help her in that right early. And we know that this is during the time of Solomon. Solomon's reign, there was peace for 40 years. The Temple Mount was there, and God was in the midst of them, and that's where they met their Lord. They went up to the Temple Mount. They would sing the songs of degrees or whatever, and they would go up to the Temple Mount, and their refuge was right there in the center of Jerusalem, which is the city of God. And he says in verse 6, the heathen raged. We talked about the heathen, the sense of massing foreign nation or nations, Gentile, a troop, raged. The kingdoms were moved. He uttered his voice. The earth melted. The Lord of hosts is with us. The God of Jacob is our refuge, Selah. Can I tell you, back in that day, the heathen were raging. You know, every time Israel would get out of the way, in other words, every time they would fall into idolatry, every time that they would break the Sabbath days and so on and so forth, God would bring the Babylonians or the Assyrians or even the Romans. He brought them against Israel to chastise them, to chastise them. And the reason why was because of their rejection of God. And one day there's another chastisement coming. It's in the future. It's called the tribulation hour. And God is going to chastise them again. Yes, he's going to chastise them again. And it's called the day of tribulation. And the word heathen, we just talked about, the word rage, to make loud show, to be in great commotion, tumult, rage, war, moan, clamor, clamorous. Well, there's a day coming when there's a payday coming, and God is going to restore everything back to Israel. Right now, he's building his church. Right now, it's made up of Jew and Gentile. There, we're of one person, the head, the Lord, the body is the church, the living organism. But over here in Jeremiah, we're going to read something here in verse chapter 2, verse 8. It says, and this is when Jeremiah was preaching to King Zedekiah and preaching to the entourage and the leaders of Israel and tell them, you need to go out and you need to surrender to Babylon. Israel needs to surrender to Babylon because they were going into captivity. That's right. They were going into captivity. It says in verse 8, and the priest said, not, where is the Lord? And they that handled the law knew me not, and pastors also transgressed against me. So the priests didn't know the Lord. They were false priests. The pastors, they didn't know the Lord. Those were the leaders like King Zedekiah. And then it says the prophets prophesied by Baal and walked after that's
after things that do not profit. And then the prophets were false prophets because they were walking after Baal. They had apostatized. They had turned from the living God. They weren't listening to Jeremiah. You know the story of Jeremiah and what they did to him. But he says in verse 9, "Wherefore I will yet plead with you, saith the Lord." That means to grapple, to wrangle, hold a controversy against, strive, contend, chide, debate. Can I tell you that God was going to do that with them because he raised up Babylon to chastise, to grapple, to wrangle, to hold a controversy against these priests, against these pastors, against these prophets, because they were worshiping Baal and they weren't listening to the man of God who was preaching? You know, the same thing happens to us. You don't listen to the man of God. You don't listen to the preaching God's word, and God is speaking to you, and you don't do something. Well, this is what happens. It leads you into apostasy. And this is where we are today. We're in the great apostasy. But God said he's going to chide with them. Well, just as much as he's going to chide with Israel to correct them, can I tell you, he's getting ready to chide with those nations, the United Nations and all the nations over there in Jehoshaphat's, the Valley of Jehoshaphat's, the Valley of Jezreel, the Valley of Megiddo, the place called Armageddon. He says the heathen raged, the kingdoms were moved. He uttered his voice, and the earth melted. He's going to melt away. As a matter of fact, the Bible says that the eyes in their sockets are going to come out. They're going to melt, just be consumed. And the blood's going to run 250 miles down into the Dead Sea, and it's going to be as a horse's 17 hands, horses high. That's coming. The Lord of hosts is with us. The God of Jacob is our refuge. Selah. I'm glad today that Christ is our refuge. We're going to go to glory land soon. Then the tribulation. And then the second coming and the millennial reign, where Christ will rule and reign his people Israel. And we'll rule and reign with him. And it'll be a joyous time. But until then, we're going to listen to the cathedrals. He is the great I Am.

Amen. Well, that kind of puts a conclusion to what we're talking about in Psalms 46. How about that? Praise the Lord. Well, that was the cathedrals right there. And it was, He is the Great I Am, and the Shelton's Prisoner of Love. Good morning to all of you. It's 17 minutes after 5 in the morning, Thursday, August 6th. And it's 70 degrees outside, a few clouds in the sky. And Greenville, South Carolina is going to have a kind of a rainy day somewhat. It looks like it's going to be patchy fog in the morning and then a 40% chance of thunderstorms and showers. High of 87 throughout the day. 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And let's see, at 7 o'clock, Lester Roloff, Pastor Lester Roloff, Family Altar. So until then, let's listen to The Inspirations, Come to Me, Perry Sisters, There'll Be a Payday, The Doucettes, Jesus Stepped In, Stacy Percy, I Found a Better Way.

feet, everybody said, there's something mighty sweet about the Lord. There's something mighty sweet about the Lord. It really doesn't matter what

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0: With SRN News, I'm Jason Walker. Wisconsin, the latest state where the battle over the direction of the Democratic Party will play out. State's primary for governor will be decided next Tuesday and features a very progressive socialist, Francesca Wong, against Milwaukee County Executive David Crowley. He has been endorsed by the governor. Even as hopes increase that a deal on the Strait of Hormuz could be imminent, attacks on shipping in the region continue. More from correspondent Charles de Ledesma.
1: Iran and Oman are inching toward a deal to reopen the disputed Strait of Hormuz and potentially bring an end to the war. The emerging agreement calls for ships to enter the Persian Gulf through an Iranian-controlled route and exit through a route controlled by Oman, two regional officials have told the AP. Meanwhile, the Iranian-backed Houthi rebels claimed on Wednesday they'd fired ballistic missiles toward a Saudi oil tanker called the Wafa in the Red Sea. A military spokesman for the Houthis saying the vessel was targeted in the northern Red Sea area off the Saudi port city of Yanbu. There's been no immediate comment from Saudi Arabia. I'm Charles de Ledesma.
0: In New Mexico, authorities there suing the Department of Justice and Acting Attorney General Todd Blanche, saying the federal government has blocked it from carrying out its own investigation, that into the Jeffrey Epstein sex crimes. New Mexico AG Raul Torres.
2: We have been forced to file an action against the United States Department of Justice and Acting Attorney General Todd Blanche for their continued refusal to provide unrestricted and unredacted access to the complete Epstein file.
0: This is SRN News.
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Amen. He broke the chains. I'm no longer guilty. I'm no longer bound. Sin has no more power over me. Greatly, greatly, all because of the grace of God. Amen. That was the Doucettes. Jesus stepped in. Yes, when he stepped in your life, he took the guilt away. He took the penalty away. He took the power away. He took the dominion away. And one day he's going to take it, the presence of sin away. Amen. Well, good morning. Glad you tuned in with us. Hope you have a wonderful day in the Lord. Coming up here next, Stacy Percy, I Found a Better Way, Marvin Harris, Gospel Medley, Revive Us Again, Justice Family, My Soul is Satisfied, The Old Fashioned Quartet, Take a Moment and Live, and why don't you step out in faith today and tell someone about Jesus. Tabernacle Pulpit Daily coming up here in a moment, Dr. Harold B. Seidler.

0: Hello, this is Pastor Doug Benton right here at Tabernacle Baptist Church in Greenville, South Carolina. 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Since 1962, Tabernacle Children's Home has given a secure place for children to grow, learn, and experience God's love. 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A project of this magnitude requires partnership from many. 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
1: The Greenville County Independent Baptist Camp Meeting will be taking place August the 2nd through the 7th at 7:30 nightly. They're celebrating 51 years of ministry, and the preaching begins on Sunday with Pastor Leonard Griffin, Monday and Tuesday with Evangelist Stacy Piercy, Wednesday Pastor Chad Bailey, and Thursday and Friday Evangelist Buster Kenzie. That's August the 2nd through the 7th for the Greenville County Independent Baptist Camp Meeting. The moderator is Pastor Gary Gwynn, the vice moderator, Pastor Jeremy Chisholm. And the camp meeting location is 315 New Circle Road in Traverse Rest. The Greenville County Independent Baptist Camp Meeting, celebrating 51 years of camp meeting. Singing at the camp meeting will be the Fundamentals on Monday and Tuesday, and the AG family singing there Wednesday through. The 75th Blue Ridge Baptist Camp Meeting will be taking place in Hendersonville, North Carolina, August the 3rd through the 14th, Monday through Friday. Services nightly at 7 p.m. each night. And preaching there August the 3rd and 4th is Brother Tony Finney. 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Steve Dagenhart preaching there August 10th and 11th. August 13th is Tim Hodge. And August 12th through the 14th is Dr. Joe Arthur. 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There'll be food and a time of fellowship after the service. 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And that's a youth meeting at Victory Baptist Church, 1832 Powdersville Road, Victory Baptist Church, on Friday, August 21st, beginning at 7 p.m. Combined youth choir practice at 6 p.m. The NRE First Free Will Baptist Church will be having a community revival taking place on Saturday, August 29th, beginning at 6 p.m., and speaker Lewis Jackson, and singing by Alan Durham and Josh Clennon. Everyone is welcome. 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
0: This has been Revive Us Again, featuring news of church happenings in the listening area. 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
2: With SRN News, I'm Jason Walker. Wisconsin, the latest state where the battle over the direction of the Democratic Party will play out. The state's primary for governor will be decided next Tuesday and features a very progressive socialist, Francesca Wong, against Milwaukee County Executive David Crowley. He has been endorsed by the governor. Even as hopes increase that a deal on the Strait of Hormuz could be imminent, attacks on shipping in the region continue. More from correspondent Charles de la Desma.
3: Iran and Oman are inching toward a deal to reopen the disputed Strait of Hormuz and potentially bring an end to the war. The emerging agreement calls for ships to enter the Persian Gulf through an Iranian-controlled route and exit through a route controlled by Oman, two regional officials have told the AP. Meanwhile, the Iranian-backed Houthi rebels claimed on Wednesday they'd fired ballistic missiles toward a Saudi oil tanker called the Wafa in the Red Sea. A military spokesman for the Houthis saying the vessel was targeted in the northern Red Sea area off the Saudi port city of Yanbu. There's been no immediate comment from Saudi Arabia. I'm Charles de la Desma.
2: In New Mexico, authorities there suing the Department of Justice and Acting Attorney General Todd Blanche, saying the federal government has blocked it from carrying out its own investigation, that into the Jeffrey Epstein sex crimes. New Mexico AG Raul Torres.
4: We have been forced to file an action against the United States Department of Justice and Acting Attorney General Todd Blanche for their continued refusal to provide unrestricted and unredacted access to the complete Epstein file.
2: This is SRN News. Arkansas family filing suit against Grok.
5: The artificial intelligence program is being blamed for helping spread child pornography. The Arkansas mom and dad say a photographer used Grok to turn innocent photos he took of their 10-year-old daughter and other kids into child porn. The photographer has been arrested and charged with 200 counts of making indecent images of kids. But the parents say the AI company shares responsibility and should be punished, too. Michael Harrington reporting.
2: Well, one of Scouting America's biggest gatherings has eliminated dedicated spaces for the LGBT youth as the organization faces pressure from the Pentagon to pull back its support for the gay agenda. Changes in last week's National Jamboree reflect shifts made by Scouting America since War Secretary Pete Hegseth drew attention to the organization's woke policies. In fact, Scouting America has lost thousands of its members. This is SRN News. Department of Health and Human Services beginning the process of decertifying and shutting down Kentucky's primary organ donation group due to severe safety issues. Health Secretary Robert F. Kennedy Jr.
6: I'm announcing that HHS has begun the decertification of Network for Hope, the organ procurement organization serving Kentucky and parts of Indiana, Ohio, and West Virginia. We reached this decision after extensive reviews by CMS and HRSA, found persistent patient safety failures despite repeated oversight, repeated warnings, corrective action plans, and multiple opportunities to improve.
2: Dr. Erica Schwartz has been confirmed by the Senate. She's the new director of the CDC. Her resume includes medical and law degrees. More details, srnnews.com.
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9: You classify me as you want, but if I can be ready to die, then I've got access to wealth unknown. And I have peace the world cannot provide. And I have blessed assurance the world cannot offer. If I can come to the valley of the shadow of death with confidence and repose and blessed assurance in my soul that all is well, that I've got something money and gold cannot buy. Now I've got that. I have that by the grace of God. Sir, we would see Jesus. Now I want to mention one or two things that hinders people from seeing Jesus. I think this world ought to see the Lord. You'll agree. A lot of good things in the world that ought to be taken care of. If I had a 100-acre farm, that'd be a wonderful thing for a young man to have a 100-acre farm, a young man that was strong, and he'd go out and keep the grass cut and keep the pasture fences built, and he could start out, build himself a herd of cattle. I think that'd be wonderful if a young man was strong and able to do that. I don't have that. I don't have the physical strength to take care of it if I had it. But that's not really the important thing. That could be a hindering factor. That could be a thing that will keep you from seeing the Lord. What hinders people from seeing Jesus? I'd remind you, first of all, that sometimes we hide Jesus under the idol of self. We become so self-centered about my family, about my job, about my own person, about my clothing, about my reputation, about my image in the community, until you hide Jesus under the idol of Seth. And Seth becomes that one thing that hinders you from seeing the Lord. Then sometimes people hide Jesus under the maze of religious forms, forms of godliness. You'd be surprised how many people in Greenville today entered into God's house and have gone through a ritual. Now, most of those churches are already dismissed. They don't take long to go through that kind of a ritual after you get in the habit of doing so. You can go through with it in about 25 minutes. But in an old-fashioned Baptist church, you have to put up with it for about an hour and 15 minutes, you see. But they go through that form of godliness, and they chant, and they march, and they light candles. And they have all kinds of forms of religion. And Jesus sometimes is hidden beneath all of that. And they come out having not seen the Lord. Then sometimes people hide Jesus under a search for things, under the desire to accumulate things in this world. And I would not despair you from that. I can honestly say that when some of the men of our church begin to get ahead, begin to prosper, and I hear about their prosperity, I hear about the success of their business, that blesses me. I'm as happy about that as I can be. I'm almost as happy for you as I would be if it was me. I'm not a businessman and can never be. I'm a preacher and glad God made it that way. But when I hear of our businessmen in our church, our workers in our church that get promotions and get pay increases, that thrills me. I like to hear about that. That thrills me and lifts me. And sometimes men give themselves to that only in their life. They eat their jobs, they sleep their jobs, they vacation on their jobs, they it's on their mind all the time. Their business monopolizes their entire self and their family. And beneath all of that search for things, wealth, Jesus is hidden. That's sad. Many things hinder people from seeing the Lord. Now, what will help a man see the Lord? Sir, we would see Jesus. I don't think you could deny the fact that we need to see him. I don't think you could deny that. You may not be ready, and many people listening to me now, maybe in this building, others by the radio, you may not be ready to come face to face and to grips with the Savior, but you couldn't deny the need of it. You may postpone the fact of it, but you couldn't deny the need of it. I don't think any intelligent man could so far gainsay one thing I've said in this sermon. You may not altogether agree with me, But you could not logically and honestly gainsay one thing I've said. You may not act upon what I've said. You may not respond to my preaching, but you couldn't deny the things I've said so far. You couldn't. Because everything I've said has been logical and scriptural. Now, what will help a man see the Lord? Sir, we would see Jesus. I submit Jesus can be seen as we tarry long in the Word of God, as we tarry long in the house of God, as we tarry long in the act of meditation, as we tarry long with our Bibles in our lap in our Sunday school sessions. This is one helpful way to help men see the Lord, as we tarry long in God's Word. Then sometimes we can see the Lord as we tarry long in the closet of prayer. How long has it been since you spent some time in prayer? You that may be unsaved under the sound of my voice, how long has it been since you've been on your knees? You mean an unsaved man praying? If anybody in the world needs to pray, it's an unsaved man. You need to pray the sinner's prayer and get right with God. You certainly need to be upon your knees. You need to recognize God Almighty. How long has it been? You say, well, I haven't prayed in a long time. Well, I'll tell you when you will. You're going to pray when death strikes into your family and your wife's taken away. Your children go. Your little baby gets sick. You know, I'm amazed at how God works out in this matter of young married couples. I'm glad I'm going to get married, Jimmy and Diane, next Saturday. I've watched them grow up. Diane was born right after our church was born. And I've watched her grow up to a fine young lady. And I get to marry the next Saturday, the Lord willing. I like to do that. I've married so many. And fine young couples now sit before me that I've had the joy of marrying. And I hope I'll have the joy of marrying many others of you in the coming years. And then a little baby comes along. And sometimes when the young couples get married, they're buying their furniture, they're trying to set up housekeeping, and the bills are multitude. They have a time, hard time setting up, paying their bills and getting things lined up. And half your lifetime is spent trying to get things lined up. I'll admit that. My wife and I had some of that experience and still have some of it a little bit along. But in those early days, probably had more than we have now. And sometimes young couples get a little cold and careless about the church. They don't mean to. They love me. I've watched them grow up. I'm the only pastor some of the young people in this church ever had. And they have no cause not to like me. They love me. They're for me. They'd fight for me. They'll defend me. But they get a little cold sometimes. They don't mean necessarily to get away from God, but they do. And they get married and get so occupied with Seth and the new baby and the new house and the new furniture until they forget to come to Sunday school. And they get a little bit cold about coming to church on Sunday night. And usually they drop out on Wednesday night first. And I wonder why. And then after a while, God put his hand on one of the little babies, you know. And God has a way of making an old boy that's got a new baby get on his knees. That's right. Sometimes God makes granddaddies get on their knees through a little baby. God has a way of making a young mama walk around the house weeping and praying at the same time with a little sick baby in her arms. You say, you think God do that? Yes, I do. I sure do. God has a way to make you pray. I'll tell you when you're going to pray. You're going to pray when your baby gets sick. Yes, sir. I'll tell you when you're going to pray. You're going to pray when the doctor shakes his head and turns away from your bedside and begins to whisper to your family. And you've got enough presence of mind to know that he's talking about you and that you don't have many other hours to live. You're going to pray. Right. It'd be far better to tarry long in a closet of prayer while you're still healthy and young, wouldn't it? It helps to pray. What helps Jesus to be seen? As we yield only to the leadings of the blessed Spirit of God. The Spirit of God desires that Jesus be extolled and that his name be magnified. And you could not honor God in a greater way than to lift up your voice to God and say, Lord Jesus, I love you. The Holy Ghost is pleased when you do that. God wants you to love Jesus. The Holy Ghost wants you to love Jesus. And the blessed Spirit will call you and convict you and work with you just to lead you to love Jesus and to see Jesus in your life. Sir, we would see Jesus. What hinders? What helps? And then why ought we see Jesus? Why? Let me suggest two or three things. First, you need to see the Lord today as Savior in your life because he offers peace to the troubled. And believe me, this world needs peace today. Here's a commodity that you don't buy at the store down at the shopping center. Here's a commodity that you didn't inherit from your mom and daddy when you were born. Here is a commodity that you don't get when you get a diploma from the high school or the college. Peace. My peace give I unto you. Not as the world giveth, give I unto you. Let not your heart be troubled. You believe in God. Believe also in me. Peace I give to you. Here's a commodity the world needs above everything else. Peace down here. Now I want to submit to you that money won't bring it. A dance won't produce it. The cocktail will not provide it. The TV does not offer it. The Hollywood movies cannot bring it to pass. If you get the peace of God that I'm talking about right now, you'll get it as you bow your knee to Jesus Christ, God's only begotten Son, who hanged for you and died for you upon Calvary's brow 2,000 years ago. The blood of his cross is the only way that peace can be attained for the human soul. And that peace is yours if you'll come to trust the finished work of the Savior upon a gory, bloody cross when he died in your place instead 2,000 years ago. Men ought to see Jesus because he offers peace to the trouble. Am I speaking to a young person today in your trouble? Am I speaking to an adult in your trouble and disturbed? Well, if I am, then I have the answer. I know the panacea. I offer the remedy. The panacea is Jesus and his shed blood for you upon Calvary. We ought to see Jesus. Second, because he offers power to the weary. As you pilgrimage in this way, you're pressed by the cares of the life, of this life. You're troubled on many sides by things that press upon you. And you need power to withstand the wiles of the devil and the fiery darts of the wicked one. You need the power of a sound mind. You need the power of a sober attitude. You need the power of a quiet and a peaceable life, undisturbed by the perplexing things of this generation. Now Jesus offers you that power. He'll give you power to become these sons of God, having become a son of God by grace in the Lord Jesus, faith in the Lord Jesus. You now have power to be put into God's family, and that'll give you all the power you need for every trial, every test, every temptation, from now until the time you meet God in death or in the rapture. Men ought to see Jesus because he offers power to the weary. Then again, men need to see Jesus because he offers grace to the tempted. I marvel at the temptations the devil brings against me. After all these years as a believer, 48 years almost as a believer, after 35 years in the ministry, the old devil brings some of the most vicious temptations against me, some things that I'm really ashamed that I'm tempted by. I would not even recount them to you. I'm ashamed of them. And yet the devil brings those vicious temptations to me. And I wouldn't be at all surprised if you're not tempted at every point as I am. Elijah was, and the Bible tells us that Jesus was tempted at every point like as Elijah. And I would be at all surprised if you're not tempted just as I am. Vicious, malicious, unthinkable, indescribable temptations. Like a mighty avalanche, seek to overrun you and destroy you. And if you yielded to those temptations, you'd wind up behind prison bars, or you'd wind up in some insane institution for the rest of your mortal days. Now, only Jesus offers grace in that kind of temptation. Now, the temptations beset me, But I know the one that conquered the tempter, Jesus. The devil entices me, but I know the one that gives me victory over these temptations. But think of the poor old sinner. Now the sinner has a body just like I have, and he has flesh as I have, and he has nothing on the inside of him to give him power to say no, to give him grace over these temptations. And the poor old sinner is just swept and tossed like the billows of the sea by every temptation that you can imagine the devil will bring against him. And he has no power, no grace with which to withstand the wiles of the devil. Jesus offers grace to the tempted. I've had a lot of experiences in my life. I don't tell a lot of stories. I tell a few, but I could tell many others. I'd rather hear about Jesus. But I've had some tremendous experiences down through the years in dealing with people. I've told you this story, I think, but it illustrates what I'm trying to say to you. I was called into a home on this side of the city. I won't say no more than that. The man was not a member of our church, but he knew about the church here and knew about me. And he called me by phone and said, "Will you come to see me? I'm in a terrible condition." And I went to see the man and found him as described, held in the bondage and clutches of liquor. Terrible thing. Beer, wine, whiskey, terrible. Scourge. Woe to the man that putteth the bottle to the lip of his neighbor. In the end it biteth like a serpent and stingeth like an adder. And when I walked into the house, the man began to plead with me and beg with me to help him. Naturally, I want to help anybody. I would not even go on had I had a desire to help him. But he had a problem that I could not personally provide a remedy for. I can't deliver a drunk. Only Calvary can. I couldn't deliver it. But that man was a year or two older than I. But he fell on the floor upon his knees and begged me with bitter tears of anguish to help him get loose from the liquor habit. He said, "I'm going to lose my family. I'm going to lose my children. I'm going to lose my job. I'm going to lose my home. And I've lost my money. Everything is gone. And I want to get loose from this, preacher. Can't you help me get loose from this awful thing?" Well, I tried my best to point the man to Jesus Christ. I don't have the answer. No man has the answer. Only Jesus can. But I'm so glad that Jesus is able to give you grace. And some of you in this building were one time in the same clutches and gall of iniquity that this man that I'm talking about now. Jesus came by where you were, lifted you out of that miry clay and out of an horrible pit, and put a new song in your lip. Amen. Men need to see Jesus, because he offers grace to the troubled, grace to the tempted. Then again, we need to see Jesus because he offers hope to the dying. Hope beyond the grave. Hope in a life better than this one, in another world to come. Yes, my hope is built upon nothing less than Jesus' name and righteousness. His is a lively hope. His is a steadfast hope. His is a sure hope. His is a hope that will be mine after death takes this life away from me. You may bury my body in the ground, but I'm coming out of the grave someday. I want you to turn over to Acts chapter number 2 just for a moment. I want to show you a verse of scripture that I preached on here at Tabernacle a few years back. I was preaching up at Highland Park Baptist Church in Chattanooga one time in a conference, and I preached on this text. And I had a happy spell in the pulpit and got to shouting and praising the Lord. In verse number 22, "Ye men of Israel, hear these words. Jesus of Nazareth, a man approved of God among you by miracles and wonders and signs, which God did by him in the midst of you, as ye yourselves also know. Him being delivered by the determinate counsel and foreknowledge of God, ye have taken him by wicked hands, have crucified and slain, whom God hath raised up, having loosed the pains of death, because it was not possible that he should be holden of it. For David speaketh concerning this Jesus of Nazareth, 'I foresaw the Lord always before my face, for he is on my right hand, that I should not be moved. Therefore, and this is the climax, did my heart rejoice? Therefore, was my tongue glad? Therefore, my flesh shall rest in hope. And when I got to that, I just had to shout and praise the Lord. Because of what Jesus is to me, my flesh shall rest in hope. Bury me, and I'll come out. Take my life, and I'll get it again. He that liveth and believeth in me shall never die. The sun has risen in my soul, never to set. I've been birthed into God's family, never to be disowned. I've come into the inheritance of a mansion, never to be defiled or to pass away. God's my Father, Jesus my elder brother, the Holy Ghost is my companion, and the devil is no relation. Now that's the hope I've got. Preacher, you're beside yourself. No, my friend, I have a blessed hope. And even in death, my flesh shall rest in hope. Amen. Yeah. I don't oftentimes quote Shakespeare, but Shakespeare one time said, "We hope and assuredly believe that on the resurrection morning we shall rise." And we shall. Now that's the hope I offer you in Jesus. Men ought to see the Lord. Now you can't buy that downtown. You don't get that when you graduate from college. No. You don't get that with a new suit of clothing. Not at all. But you can get that if you'll come as a sinner to the cross and trust the Lord Jesus. God will give you the kind of hope that I'm talking about right now. And that's a blessed hope and a glorious thing to have that. And then last, men need to see Jesus because he offers salvation to the lost. Oh, everyone that thirsteth, come ye to the waters and drink. And I can stand in the pulpit today and say, whosoever will may come and take of the water of life freely. I can offer you salvation in Jesus' name. Now, I can't produce that salvation. I can only take you by the hand and lead you to the hand of the Savior. That's all I can do. I'm only a voice crying in the wilderness. I have no salvation of my own that I can give to you. I have no right nor authority to purge your sin or to wash your guilt away. But I can take you by the hand and lead you to the fountain open in the house of David for sin and uncleanness. And I can lead you to the Savior who's able to save your soul if you'll come to trust him. Sir, we would see Jesus. That's the thing. That's the thing. The most important thing in all the world is that you see the Lord. May we bow our heads in prayer.
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0: I'm not afraid to trust him. And dear friends, on this special edition of Gleanings from Calvary, I hope and pray that you can see how that God has taken such good care of us in the past. There's absolutely, positively no reason to believe he's not going to take care of us now. Nothing has changed. God hasn't died. He hasn't gotten old. He hasn't had a stroke or a heart attack, and he's sickly, and he's kind of out of the picture. No, sir. We serve a mighty, we serve an omnipotent, all-powerful, all-knowing, knowing, omniscient, everywhere at the same time, omnipresent. That's the God you and I serve. That's the one that's holding our hand. That's the one that's fighting our battles. That's the one that's calming the storms in our life. And he's never let us down in the past. And he's not going to let you down now. Did you hear what I'm saying? I said he's not going to let you down now. He knows where you are. He knows who you are. He knows what you're going through. And he's going to stand. He's going to stand by his own. And I just want to encourage you today, dear child of God. Don't give up. Don't quit. Listen, victory is on its way. Victory is on its way. And dear friends, I'm asking you today, let's just keep holding on to the hand that's been a holding on to us and has blessed us and helped us and got us through all the storms of life. And praise God, he's going to continue. He's going to continue. Well, until the next broadcast, may God in heaven richly bless you, my beloved.
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4: I'm so glad that I believed the Word of God. I'm so glad that I surrendered my life unto the Lord Jesus Christ, and he saved my soul, wrote my name in the Lamb's Book of Life. Hey, that's been about 62, going on 63 years ago, and I'm

0: 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I'm Justice Yates. 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
1: Now he has come to this. No family, nobody's left. He's in a foreign land. All of his resources are gone. He's destitute. He is penniless. He's alone. The party that he was enjoying is now over. And at the end of verse number 14, the Bible said he began to be in want. He didn't get what he wanted out of his control. He wanted control more than anything. And when he got it, he found out control is not everything that it's made out to be.

In our time together here at Sure Word Radio this week, we spent 3 days in Luke chapter number 15 reading the story of the prodigal son, and we are learning about the matter of control. Who's going to control my life? And I hope that you'll turn back to the 15th chapter of Luke once again today. This is Pastor Bailey. Thank you for joining us at Sure Word Radio.

Verse 13 said, not many days after, the son gathered all together and took his journey into a far country. And there, the Bible said, wasted his substance with riotous living. I see three things there. Evidently, three things that were in his heart. Number one, I want to get out of here fast. Number two, I want to get out of here far. And number three, I want to get out of here frivolous. The Bible says in verse number 13, his desire was to leave and to leave fast, not many days after. Then his desire was to leave and to leave far. He took his journey into a far country. And then his desire was to leave frivolous. There he wasted his substance with riotous living. His rebellion has begun. The rebellion is worded in this way in verse number 13. He wasted his substance with riotous living. The word wasted literally means to scatter. Everywhere he went, he had a handful of cash, and he just scattered it everywhere that he went. He scattered the cash to all of his friends. He just threw it away. He just threw it around. You want to know what this boy did with all of his father, all that his father had worked for all these years? Go down to verse number 30. His older brother said, this thy son which hath devoured thy living with harlots. Isn't it amazing that the first thing to go when they get control is their morality? Isn't it amazing that the first thing to go when they get control of the cash, they start choosing who their own friends are, and when they start choosing who their own friends are, they're nothing like the people they've been going to church with, nothing like the people they've been going to youth camp with, nothing like the people they went to a Christian school with. They made their mind up, they're leaving, and now I've got control, and I'm going to choose who my friends are. And the Bible tells us that he wasted his substance with people that lived around hog pens and harlots. I didn't come to make an apology today. I came to tell you the truth. What you want is control. And let me go ahead and tell you something, young man. Let me go ahead and tell you something, young lady. You may get what you want, but you'll lose what you have. You can have that control if you want it. You're old enough to have that control, but there's a warning that is woven into this story. Oh, a woeful warning that is woven into this story, that when you choose to get out fast and you choose to get out far and you choose to get out frivolous, there will come a day when your control will be challenged. Number one, the younger son, or what we've called the prodigal son, and his desire for control was with cash. You see that, and I'm not going to go back and read it all again, the control of the cash. But then number two, notice with me, and this message is not going to close like you think it's going to close, notice with me the loving father. And what I have written down about the loving father is he was in control of circumstances. Now you dads, listen to me for a while. Sin never works out the way it looks like it's going to work out. As a matter of fact, we learn in verse number 14, and when he had spent all, there arose a mighty famine in that land, and he began to be in want. Never expected that. Never saw that coming. He didn't have enough wisdom as a young man to look that far down the road to realize that one day his control of the cash is going to run dry. By the way, the Bible tells us in verse number 14, when he had spent all, those words, when he had spent all, it kind of introduces the fact that when he arrived in the far country, he was the fat cat. He was the man with the stacks, as they say. He was the new guy in town with a big old inheritance check. He's got it all. Look at him. He just bought a brand new Mustang. Look at him. He just bought himself a brand new Dodge Challenger. You remember when those things came out? Boy, look at all that he's got. He's got the nicest of clothes and the most expensive of cars. Oh, his taste must be extraordinary. He comes into town and he goes on a wild spending spree. Like some of these athletes that are drafted into the NBA. Some of these athletes that are drafted into the NFL, and they're given a handful of signing bonus, and they go crazy in the strip bars and at the car dealerships and buying rings and necklaces and paying for everybody's cell phone in the entourage. He's got the money. And while you got the money, are you listening to me, young man? While you got the money, you're surrounded by friends. He's got control.
And control is what he wanted. And that control carried him all the way to the far country. He was surrounded himself with the scum of the earth, the lowlifes, the ones that were only there because he had money. And the Bible tells us it didn't take very long. He spent everything. The burden that's in my heart this morning when I think about young men that have made this mistake, that were given everything, every opportunity, every grace, every virtue, the wonderful opportunity of a youth group and the wonderful opportunity of Christian school and the wonderful opportunity of a pastor that preaches to them and a youth pastor and Sunday school teachers and mom and dad who've been married and they love one another and a brother and sister in the family that loves them. But they see far beyond all of that to a day when the cash can become theirs because the cash is control. And can I say it this morning, you older people, you're not going to be surprised the turn that I'm about to take in this message. He thought he had control until he found out he wasn't in control. The middle of verse number 14 says this, watch it now. There arose a mighty famine in the land. There arose a mighty famine in the land. That's how life is, isn't it? You think you got it all. You got the world in your front pocket and it's burning a hole in there. You've got everything. You've got all that you wanted. You've got the money. One third of everything your dad ever made. That could be a lot of money. And he thought he had it all until something happened that he wasn't in control of. The famine. The famine. You know, son, let me just tell you something today. There's going to come a time when your dad can't bail you out of the trouble you've gotten yourself into. There's going to come a day when your mama's not going to be there to come down to the jail and get you and bring you back home. There's going to come a day when you're going to get something that Ajax won't wash off of you. You're going to get into a relationship that's going to ruin your life. Amen. I've been pastoring long enough to watch them sit on the church pews, graduate from our Christian schools, and immediately go out into the world, and their home is fractured at the foundation, and they lose everything that was invested in them for decade after decade. He thought he had control until he found out he didn't have control. And what proved to him was he didn't have control was a good old-fashioned famine. The circumstances were in the hands of God the Father. And make no mistake about it, this picture of the Father in the story is God the Father in our lives. This is life at its lowest from a wonderful place under a loving Father, a generous environment. He had everything but control. Now he has come to this. No family. Nobody's left. He's in a foreign land. All of his resources are gone. He's destitute. He is penniless. He's alone. The party that he was enjoying is now over. And at the end of verse number 14, the Bible said he began to be in want. For the first time in his life, he needs something that he cannot buy.

0: After 30 years of being saved and about 25 years of pastoral ministry, nothing makes me sadder, nothing brings me a greater grief than watching the prodigals walk away from the will of God and make decisions in the far country that they'll spend decades trying to live down. And if you're out there in the far country, I want to encourage you once again today as a pastor, come home. Don't spend any more time in the far country.
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1: 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His eyes were blind, the light he could not see.

0: Well, this morning, I read some statement, I guess it was yesterday, and it said, if I could live my life over. A lot of times that's a sign you're getting old. You want to backtrack. You'd like to redo it. But if you'd let me give you three great texts, I'll give you some thoughts along that line. Number one, Exodus 1:12. The more they afflicted them, the more they multiplied. The New Testament church never lives on Easy Street. You can tell a New Testament church by the marks in its body, by the opposition that it has. You can tell a good man not just by his friends, but by his enemies. Now, my pastor is a little younger than I am, but if he keeps living, he'll catch up with me. How long have you been preaching? 7 years. Oh, he's getting up steam for 7 years, isn't he? Man, I was just finishing John 3:16 after I'd lived 7 years. Because I didn't get too much when I went off to Baylor and the seminary. I was busy memorizing poetry. Brother, the more they afflicted them, the more they multiplied. You see who they're talking about, children of Israel? Pharaoh put out an abortion plan. State supported. He told his killers, said, kill them. Midwives said, no way. We're scared of them Israelite women. They sang Amazing Grace too much. We're scared of them. Then he said, throw them in the river. Didn't he? Toss them in the river. And to show you what God thought of his abortion plan, Pharaoh's gang went in the river. They wound up in the river. Three things I told you when I was here before. Licensed liquor, baby killing, and a sodomites have sunk us, and we're through. There never has been a nation that lasted long after it had those three sins in it. And America won't either. Now then, Philippians 1:6 and 1:12. Being confident of this very thing, he which hath begun a good work in you will perform it unto the day of Jesus Christ. 1:12, being confident of this very thing. Or he said, I would have you know, brethren, that the things which have happened unto me have fallen out rather to the furtherance of the gospel. Now then, anybody's theme verse would be, if you're in the will of God, Romans 8:28, and we know that all things work together for good to them that love God, to them who are the called according to his purpose. I give you seven things that if I were to live my life over, I would not want to change. There's some things about my life that I still like. I never have fallen out with them. You see, people, they think because you're bulldogmatic, confident, sure of your ground, that you're a little on the arrogant side, a bit conceited, maybe hard to get along with. But you see, I got the advantage over a lot of these young squirts today. I was right when I started, and I just kept on staying with it. That was before the smart alecks came along. And so while they were rewriting, I was rereading. I've never found anything that works like that book. The converts and the fruit is amazing to me. You think of walking in and out among 700 people, most of whom have the victory and live over on the shores of sweet deliverance. Now, to me, that's a miracle. Nobody else could do anything with them, but Jesus did. He's able to save to the uttermost those who come to God by Him. Number one, I wouldn't change my mother and dad. I wouldn't swap them off with somebody else's mother and dad. They were not educated, but they were good people. They were simple people. They loved me. They stayed together. They never did go to divorce court. I didn't say they didn't ever fuss. They had a number of fusses. But they never did swap each other off. I wouldn't swap my mother and dad for anybody else. Number two, I would not change where I was born and reared, out on a farm with cows and chickens and a 9-yard cotton sack and a gooseneck hoe and work and sweat and overalls and an old-fashioned daddy that saw to it that I was hyperactive. If I ever lost my hyperactivity, I was in trouble with my daddy. And the way he cured my hyperactivity was to get me up at 4 in the morning and then milk the cows at dark and eat after dark, and my hyperactivity was all over with. I was ready to lay down and go to sleep. Now, I said I wouldn't change that. Number three, a little old one-room church where an old-fashioned preacher came, hollered out loud, and preached the gospel, and I got saved. And to the tune of "Oh Happy Day," that fixed my choice on "Be My Savior and My God." My mother and daddy stood on the banks of the old Lewis Taylor tank, and they were all singing, and a little old freckle-faced boy was led off in the water to bury him with Christ. And the Lord had saved me, and so I wouldn't change that salvation experience. That's the best one I ever had, and the only one I ever had. I've never needed to get saved or born again. So there's some things I'm well satisfied with. Number four, I like this one. I'd never change my call to preach. The greatest thing that ever happened to me after I got saved was when God surprised the whole community and called Lester Leo to preach. There's only one person that lived in the world at that time that was not surprised, and that was my mama. And she'd had some secret conferences with the Lord about that. But she never would tell me nothing. I finally told her one day, she said, "Lester, sonny boy, I prayed that she'd be a preacher." And I said, "Why didn't you tell me you was praying along that line?" She said, "I wanted the Lord taken instead of me." I believe if I'd have just been mama called, I'd have quit a long time ago. I'm thoroughly satisfied with my call to preach. Number five, I'm completely satisfied with the message of the King James Version. I've never had any desire for any book better. And at the age of 68, I've lost my appetite for all the other books. No newspaper, no magazine, no television. I just don't need all that because I got something so much better. I'd be a wasting my time to peep at Hollywood when I can be a peeping straight into heaven. We're a bunch of nuts to watch that bunch of hussies and homos on those three sewer lines.
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2: 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Please join us again tomorrow as we continue the next part of this message. Romans 10:14 states, "How then shall they call on him in whom they have not believed? And how shall they believe in him of whom they have not heard? And how shall they hear without a preacher?" Many of the messages that you hear on the Family Altar Program were first preached under the revival tent with sawdust floors where people would drive for miles to hear the preaching of God's Word. America experienced many revivals generations ago when the old-time preaching of the gospel brought countless lives to the altar. Psalms 33:12 tells us, "Blessed is the nation whose God is the Lord." 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

We welcome you now to the Shouting Time broadcast with your radio host, Pastor Scott Dean of the White Horse Heights Baptist Church. 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

0: Amen. Amen. Hallelujah. Well, that didn't go off so good, did it? I appreciate so much this opportunity that we have to come and bring the broadcast to you today on a terrific Thursday morning. And we thank the Lord for his goodness and his blessings. Dear friends, sometimes along the trail, we run into situations and we run into things that are bigger than we are. And sometimes they hit so hard that they may knock us down, they may knock the breath out of us. Though we are knocked down, we're not knocked out. The Lord sees to that. But we have to weather the storm. We have to fight the battle. We have to climb the next hill. We can't shout on the mountaintop while we live in the valley. And I was thinking about that word this morning, peace. And peace is not the absence of trouble. People think, if I could just get this out of my life, if I could get that out of my life, if I didn't have to deal with this, oh, my life would be so much better. I'd finally have peace. And peace is not getting rid of your troubles. Peace is the presence of the Lord. And beloved, I'm glad sometimes God comes and he takes care of things instantly. I mean, we pray and the fire falls. Elijah on Mount Carmel facing 800 prophets of Baal and all of Israel in a display of whose God is real. And those silly men danced around the altar made to their false god. And they danced and they danced and they prayed and they cheered and they cut themselves and they beat themselves. And Elijah just sat back, made fun of them. And when they were exhausted at the end of the day, they lay around the ground and they were so tired they couldn't speak because their voices were hoarse. Elijah made his sacrifice and then poured water on it. And he got out and he prayed, just one short prayer. And the fire from heaven fell. It consumed the sacrifice. It licked up all the water on the altar and around the altar. They had dug a little trench around it to hold the water. All the water's gone. And then the stone altar is taken. Nothing left. It's all gone. God answers that way sometimes. God says he hears the prayer and he's there immediately taking care of the need. But then there's sometimes when we pray and we don't see an answer immediately. We don't see the battle getting better. We don't see the storm easing up at all. And it's in times like that we have got to make our minds up. Who are we going to follow? What are we going to depend on? Are we going to look to God and get his strength and get his help and get his endurance? Or are we going to try to keep fighting the battle on our own where we miserably, miserably, miserably fail? Dear friends, all you can do in times like that is pray and pray. David was running from Absalom. I preached on this Sunday night. He was running from his own boy. And he was out in the woods, in the wilderness, in caves, sleeping outdoors. And his son is living in the palace David built. He's sitting on a throne that David sat in. He wore a crown that his daddy always wore. And Absalom's taking charge of the country. And just a wicked, vile boy, and ran his daddy off the would have killed him if they had caught him. Yet David could pray. And if you get a chance, read Psalm 3. It's just a miraculous psalm. And this was written by David when he was fleeing from his own son. I mean, now, I'm not talking about he's just going to say something ugly to his daddy, and then, no, he's going to have his daddy killed. He's going to have his daddy's head chopped off. He is going to take control of the country by hook or by crook. And David, while he's running from his son, I had another song to play, but I feel led to read this morning. David is running from his son Absalom, hiding out, and the army's looking for him with orders to kill. Kill David, kill the king. Absalom is taken over. And while he's running, he said, "Lord, how are they increased that trouble me? How can my son be getting blessed and he's eating fine food and I'm eating scraps out here in a cave? How are they increased that trouble me? Many are they that rise up against me." Some of David's good friends turned on him. His generals turned on him. His people, judges and rulers that David had made and David had been kind to, they had turned on him in open rebellion. "Many are they that rise up against me. Many there be which say of my soul, there is no help for him in God." And that is exactly what the devil's telling you. There's no hope. You're not going to get through this. God can't help you. God's not going to help you. Maybe you've had friends or family members trying to be nice, but they tell you, "Look, God can't help you with this." But then he said, David said, after that Selah, David paused. He stopped for just a moment. And he said, "But thou, O Lord, art a shield for me. You're in front of me and you're blocking all those fiery darts and all the swords that are being swung at me." He said, "Thou art a shield for me, my glory. If I have anything to raise my head for this morning, it's the glory of God. I am what I am by the grace of God. I can do what I can do by the grace of God. That's been given to me, the grace of God." So he said, "Thou, O Lord, art a shield for me, my glory, and the lifter up of mine head." I don't have to walk around defeated and discouraged and down and troubled. I can lift my head to heaven and know that there's a God in heaven who hears. He said, "I cried unto the Lord with my voice, and he heard me out of his holy hill." So when David got to God and gave him his burdens, listen to what he did in verse 5. "I laid me down and slept." Now, if my boy was after me and I had hundreds of men scouring the countryside all over the country looking for me with orders to shoot to kill, if I knew that, last thing I'd do is lay down and go to sleep. But David had that perfect peace from God. He said, "I laid me down and slept. I awakened, for the Lord sustained me." What good is it to sit up all night worrying? What good is it to spend all your day fretting and drooping and moaning? Why do we do that? He said, "I awakened, for the Lord sustained me. While I was sleeping through the watches of the night, God was watching out for my soul." He said, "The Lord sustained me. I will not be afraid of 10,000s of people that have set themselves against me round about. I'm not fearing my boy. I'm not fearing his rebellious army." He said, "Arise, O Lord, save me. O my God, for thou hast smitten all mine enemies upon the cheekbone. Thou hast broken the teeth of the ungodly." Salvation. The word salvation covers deliverance. Not just salvation of our soul from hell, but our deliverance from trouble. He said, "Salvation belongeth unto the Lord. Thy blessing is upon thy people." Beloved, some days when we don't feel like going, when we don't think we can make it, I mean, we feel like we're at the end of our trail and we've tied a knot and we're hanging on, but the knot's coming untied and our hands are getting feeble and we're just about to fall. I'm glad when we do, we can fall into the arms of a loving Savior. I don't know what you're going through today, and you don't know what I'm going through today. But I do know this. I can tell you with complete, total assurance that if you're saved by the grace of God, we have a great, big, wonderful Lord that's going to look out for us and it's going to get us through today. It may be dark. It may be bleak. It may be hopeless in your eyes. But I'm glad I got a God who does not know what hopeless means, who does not know that we can't make it. He's there. He sees us through. He takes care of us. And I'm glad for that today. Well, kind of an unusual broadcast. Didn't quite go as I planned. But, hey, I'm glad that we can just roll with the punches, so to speak, and just go on down the road. Well, it's about time for me to get out of here. I want you to know I mean this. Listen, please. I want you to know I love you. And I come and bring these messages to try to help you, to try to be a blessing. That's all I'm here for. And I just want you to know I appreciate you tuning in to us today. Until next time, this is Brother Dean saying I love you. And may God in heaven richly, richly bless us, my beloved.
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0: is awakened to follow Christ when others are fleeing. Y'all getting it? Y'all see it? Others are fleeing. They're forsaking and fleeing in the darkness of night. This young man is committed. He runs into the battle. He runs into the conflict. But he's not adequately prepared to do it. Y'all with me? You see it? You see where my mind is? I know it's hard to read the preacher's mind. That's a dangerous place to be. I see a stirring curiosity, a strange clothing. But thirdly, this morning, there is a strong conflict. Look at his conflict this morning. The Bible said in verse 51, everybody with me this morning? And there followed him a certain young man having a linen cloth cast about his naked body. And notice it, and the young men laid hold on him. And he left the linen cloth and fled from them naked. The young men, notice what your Bible says again, laid hold on him. As soon as the decision is made, come here, young people. As soon as the decision is made that he's not going to forsake and flee, he's going to run headlong into the conflict. Amen. It's more than just a crowd. It's more than a commotion. It's the Christ that he's enamored with. And he runs, amen, into the garden as this motley crew has come to arrest the Lord Jesus. And the Bible said that these young men lay hold on him. I see his conflict. There's two things I want you to consider about this young man's conflict. Notice their power. The power of these other young men. Now that's significant. I'll keep that in the back of your mind. The phrase, they laid hold on him. It literally indicates to use strength. That is to seize, to retain, to force. These young men are going to overpower this young man. These young men are going to seize upon, lay hold. They're going to use their strength against this young man. He's outnumbered, physically speaking. Seemingly outmaneuvered. They have swords and staves. Y'all with me? He has nothing but a linen cloth. Come here. He's outnumbered. He's outmaneuvered. He's outmanned. Y'all with me? Young men against one young man. Oh, is that not a picture of this world, young people? Can I tell you that as soon as you get serious about following, amen, the Lamb of God, following, amen, the God that's in Gethsemane, following the one that said, I am He, and they fall backward on their face. As soon as you get serious, amen, about getting awakened out of slumber and following the Lamb of God when others are forsaking and fleeing, you say, by the grace of God, there's something about that Christ. I can't leave him. I cannot leave him. I don't want to flee. I don't want to forsake him. Oh, there's something about him. There's something special about him. There's something, amen, marvelous about him. There's something wonderful about him. There's something amazing about him. I don't want to leave him. As soon as you make that decision, I'm telling you, it will seem as though you are outmanned. It will seem as though you are outmaneuvered, overpowered by those in this world. You see their power? I think for a long time we have minimized the power of this world and the power of Satan. We have downplayed I think many times we have not done a very good job at equipping our young people to realize that there is a world out there that despises them. I see their power. I see his peers. The Bible said young men. I don't think that's by coincidence. 51, and there followed him a certain young man. The end of 51, and the young men laid their hands on him, laid hold on him. Oh, would it not seem as though that's always the way it is? Again, one man to several men. Would it not always seem as though that many times the pressure comes from those that are amongst our own peers, our own age group? Could I submit, and I'm speculating here, I'm reading a lot in between the lines, please forgive me, indulge me just a minute. Could it have been that maybe he knew many of these young men? Maybe he went to school with some of them. Maybe he fished with some of them. You see, these young men had the same opportunity that this young man had. They're standing in front of the same Christ. They just seen him place the ear of a man that had been severed from his head, patiently and tenderly picked up, placed back on an individual. I believe that would have caused me to pause a moment. What's going on here? This man's not running. He's not hiding. And he's not even retaliating. The young men. And I would say to you young people this morning, there are going to be people of your own age group that call you foolish, that say that your parents have just tried to indoctrinate you. They haven't given you the ability to make your own choices. And they would encourage you and they would rally and man, they would make a big to-do about it. If when you were of age, you would make the decision to never return back to a place of worship. They would rally and they would be your biggest cheerleader. They would say, good for you, you've made your own choice. They would say, good for you, you don't need Jesus. You don't need a crutch. You're smarter than that. Until the tables are turned and they're in a ditch somewhere. The end of failed marriages, dead-end jobs, no peace, no joy. When they lay their head on their pillow at night, they toss and turn. To the middle-aged families, Those within your own age group would say, why waste your time? You could have your children involved in travel sports. They could go very far. You know, travel with them. Enjoy it. Enjoy those years. Let them play travel ball. Put them in the finest schools. Maybe they're not athletic, but they're academic. Oh, push them as far as they go. certainly I would not be against athletics. I wouldn't be against academics, but I am against it when it becomes a god.
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1: 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We'll begin our program with a song from one of our services. Mount Sinai Baptist Church Trio comes around and sings for us a beautiful song entitled Under His Wing. Hope it'll be a blessing to you as they sing for us today.

0: Amen. Thank you, Trio, for that wonderful message and song. And now for today's message, we turn again to Hosea chapter 14. And let me read verse number 4. But before I read verse 4, here is Israel backslid, and God commands them to return and repent. And if they will repent and return to the Lord, then God's promise here in verse 4, he says, I will heal their backsliding. I will love them freely, for mine anger is turned away from him. The message we've been listening to this week is entitled Hope for the Backslider. Now, as we've talked about the backslider, we spoke of their backsliding. Then we spoke of the backslider's bullheadedness, filled with their own ways, bent on backsliding. We spoke of their bitterness. God said, your own backsliding shall reprove thee. He said, this is an evil thing you've done, and a bitter thing, that you've forsaken the Lord. And that's in Jeremiah 2:19. So their bitterness. And then number 4, their barrenness. They're not bearing fruit to the Lord. But then yesterday we introduced this, their balm, B-A-L-M. And God says here, I will heal. Is there a balm in Gilead for the backslider? Oh, yes. The Lord said, if you'll come back to me, I will heal you of your backslidings. So, yes, backslider, there is hope if you'll turn back to God. Well, we'll pick up with a message now as we join the services at Mount Sinai Baptist Church.
1: But if you'll go to the great physician, if you'll return to the Lord God, he said, I will heal.
2: Amen.
1: Your backslidings. Behold, we come unto thee, for thou art the Lord our God. There is a balm of Gilead. Here in our text, God says, and this follows them returning. And the way they returned, man, they took with them words.

0: Hey, Beta. Grace, Grace. Man, I could have died in the far country, but I had grace when I came back to the Father's house. He ran out graciously. Hey, I'm a feeling something in my soul. Hey, what I'm talking about, Brother God, is a God who is the healer. He is where our hope is. Jeremiah 14:7, O Lord, though our iniquities testify against us, do thou it for thy name's sake, for our backslidings are many. We have sinned against thee. Heal me, O Lord, and I shall be healed. Save me, and I shall be saved, for thou art my praise. Jeremiah 33:6, behold, I will bring it health and cure. I will cure them. I will reveal unto them the abundance of peace and truth. Yes, there is hope for the backslider if they will return to God. I want to end this morning with this. In verse 4 and 5 of our text, I want you to see these three precious I wills of God. Now, in the first three verses, you have Israel saying what they said. God at first verse, and then Israel's repentance and what they said. But now, in view of them turning to God, and their turning to God involves repentance. Turning to God involves relying upon God's mercy. Turning to God involves turning away from what they had previously trusted in. Asher, Assyria, horses, Egypt, and the false religion, the work of their own hands. Turning away from that. Now turning away from all of that, God says, all right now, you that have come back, He said, hey, I will. Aren't you glad God said, I will? Aren't you glad? God said, I will. I will heal their backsliding. I will love them freely. For mine anger is turned away from him. I will be as the dew unto Israel. And these three I wills, God said, I will heal their backsliding. That shows me the goodness of God's activity. I will heal. I will restore. I'll apply the balm of Gilead. I know you're wounded, and I know you're scarred and marred, and I know you're bruised and bleeding. You can't get out there in that world as a Christian and not get beat up on by the world, the flesh, and the devil. But God said, I know you're sin sick, but if you'll make an effort to turn back to me, I will heal your backsliding. Amen. That's true of you today, Christian. You know, backsliding is not found. The word is not found in the New Testament, only in the Old Testament. But there's instruction here for us. But I do think the greatest illustration of the backslider coming home is in Luke 15. Don't you believe that? I believe that son, my friend, he never ceased being a son, did he? Huh? He got out in the far country and he wasted his substance. But when he came to himself and headed back home, he found a father that said, I will.
1: Amen.
0: Amen. Amen. The father ran to him because he was returning. An old backslider today, if you'll just make a step toward God, he'll meet you before you get here in this altar.
1: Amen.
0: I will heal their back. The goodness of God's activity. The second statement, I will love them freely. The graciousness of God's affection. I love this word graciously in verse 2. Take away all iniquity and receive us graciously. Boy, if he receives us, it'll be great. Talking about us being saved. Even since we've been saved, we've been sorry enough. Have we got what we deserve? Hey, how could God love us? But he loves us freely. He loves us. Hallelujah. One writer said, loves us freely means he loves us without just cause. He don't see anything in us that makes him love us, but he loves us freely just because he loves us.
1: Amen.
0: Don't have an answer for it. Just say he loves you with an everlasting love.

0: I will love them freely. No restraint. Whoa. Nothing holding back. That old backslider to come home, my arms will be wide open. I'll love him freely. I won't be holding back blessings. I won't be putting conditions. I'll just open my arms and I'll just love him freely. I don't care how much he stinks. He may smell like a hog pen, but I'll hug him. Oh, yeah. I'll love on him. Woo! Hey! I doubt that old prodigal stopped by the motel on the way in and took a shower.
1: No, sir.
0: I believe he come ragged and torn and stinking, smelling like a bunch of hogs. I believe the Father, before he touched him, could smell him. But I want you to know the free love of the Father. Freely. He may have stunk. We all at times stink.
1: Yes, sir.
0: I have attitudes that just absolutely stink.
1: Yes, sir.
0: I get sick of them myself. I know God gets sick of them. And you do too now before you stick up your angel wings. There's horns under your halo.

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Now, if you'd like a copy of today's message in its entirety, then simply write us here at Mount Sinai Baptist Church, 830 Country Club Road, Pickens, South Carolina, zip 29671. 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That address again, Mount Sinai Baptist Church, 830 Country Club Road, Pickens, South Carolina, zip 29671. And now, until we meet again on tomorrow's broadcast, this is Pastor Rudy Smith saying, may the Lord bless you, is our prayer.

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1: With SRN News, I'm Rich Thomason in Washington. A Senate committee may vote today on whether to hold Dr. Anthony Fauci in contempt of Congress, referring him to the Justice Department for potential prosecution over his refusal to answer questions at a recent hearing on his handling of the COVID pandemic. Florida Republican Rick Scott, member of the Senate Homeland Security Committee.
2: I think that will happen. I think every Republican on the committee will vote for it. So that's going to happen.
1: Senator Scott speaking with the Salem Radio Network. As part of their investigation, Senate investigators have obtained pertinent data from a Fauci cell phone. Next up, Wisconsin, the latest state where the battle over the direction of the Democratic Party will play out. The state's gubernatorial primary is Tuesday, pitting a far-left Democratic socialist candidate against a challenger endorsed by the governor. The U.S. and Iran are in agreement. Both parties say that a deal is near on a crucial Middle East waterway.
3: Iran and Oman have moved closer to an agreement on the Strait of Hormuz. The strait's closure has driven up global fuel prices. But speaking Wednesday in Las Vegas, President Trump said the price of oil has stabilized somewhat recently and predicted it will drop whenever the Iran war is over.
4: We may have to send it up again. We may have to. You know what happens when we send it up, but we hope we don't have to, but when that oil and gasoline go down, everything else follows.
3: Regional officials tell the AP that Iranian and Omani negotiators have finalized a deal pending approval from Iran's supreme leader. Trump has said a deal could be announced this week. I'm Mike Hempen.
1: Israel's military says that two of its soldiers have died in fighting in southern Lebanon. On Wall Street this morning, stock futures are mixed. Dow futures up 157 points, while the NASDAQ futures are down 94 points. This is SRN News. The debate over women's sports is spilling beyond the basketball court. Supporters of Indiana Fever guard Sophie Cunningham gathered outside a recent WNBA game, voicing support for her stand that girls and women's sports should be reserved for biological females. Correspondent Bernie Bennett.
5: Fans held signs backing Cunningham as counter-protesters arrived carrying LGBTQ flags and using loudspeakers, turning the area outside the arena into a tense public showdown over gender and athletics. For Christians, the debate begins with the simple truth that God created two genders, male and female, and that distinction is not a matter of politics or personal preference. That belief is why many families see calls for sex-segregated sports as more than just a matter of fairness, safety, and protecting opportunities for women and girls. Bernie Bennett reporting.
1: Many families ask, how do you protect the integrity of women's sports while keeping the focus on WNBA games and not on divisions over sports and gender? This is SRN News. The French government cracking down on something that's become a major annoyance for a lot of people, generating a lot of complaints.
6: France is banning unsolicited telemarketing calls starting August 11th. That follows years of people complaining. The new law aims to protect consumers from the intrusive calls and fraud. Previously, people had to opt out of marketing calls. Now, companies making the illegal calls can face some very heavy fines. Similar measures have been implemented in Germany. The United States, well, we only have the opt-out option, and many say that doesn't always work. Jason Walker reporting.
1: Utah can enforce its strict anti-gambling laws on prediction markets like Kalshi and Polymarket under a federal court ruling. Kalshi had asked a judge to prevent the state from enforcing restrictions on the platform. More details at srnnews.com.

We welcome you to the morning get-together with Brother James and Brother Dean. For the next 2 hours, we hope to be a blessing and an encouragement to you, taking your prayer request, sharing church announcements, and talking to special guests, and playing songs with a great message. We hope you'll stay with us. And now let's have a morning get-together here on WTBI.

Well, heaven's surely going to be worth it all. I thank the Lord for every blessing that he sends our way. Howdy, neighbor. Welcome to this Thursday edition of the Shouting Time Radio broadcast. And we are kind of skewed here this morning. Got folks running in about 19 different directions. There was a large thunder strike last night that wiped out a lot of equipment here, not at the radio station, but throughout the buildings, and it took out some equipment, and some of our equipment here in the at the radio has been affected. We've got computers that are down. The phones have been working and then not working, and we've moved from one control room to the next, and Brother James is on the phone with Brother Tim. Morning get together. What did I say? Okay. All right. It's morning get together. Okay. Miss Hawthorne just corrected me. This is not Shouting Time. This is the morning get together. And I thought that's what I said, but I told you we're skewed this morning. I'm saying everything backwards, and I'm going to be walking backwards and sucking in air to whistle. But this is the morning get together. All right. Brother James is on the phone with our engineer trying to get the computers up and running, and this is just kind of a hectic morning. And I'm glad, Lord willing, he'll be back with us. He may be back by the end of the show, don't know. But we're going to continue on. That's right. We're just going to keep on playing some of the very best in gospel music. Well, I don't know if Brother James read the Share-a-thon partners or not, but I'm going to read them again. Our Share-a-thon partner for today is a listener who sponsors in honor of all the ministries of Tabernacle Baptist Church. And what a tremendous, tremendous blessing that is. And what a tremendous way to sponsor a day. And they do it in honor of the Helen Seitler Senior Apartments, Tabernacle Children's Home, Tabernacle Christian School, Tabernacle Baptist College, Tabernacle Baptist Missions International, and they saved the best for last, WTBI Radio. And we appreciate this good day partner. Our internet partners for today are Billy and Melinda Bussler of White Pines, Tennessee. They sponsor in appreciation of Brother Doug and Ms. Misty Benton. And so we say thank you so much to the Bustlers from White Pines, Tennessee. And they are appreciating Pastor and Mrs. Benton. And we're so glad to be able to read that out this morning. Well, let's see here. Again, I'm not exactly sure what all's been done. So let me just slip over here and do it up here. Okay, we are under right now overcast skies, but the sun is breaking through. I see some blue clouds out the window, and that sweet sunshine is shining down. But they're saying we're going to be partly sunny today, then a chance of thunderstorms, 40%. We're going to a high of 87. Now, that's better than 97, but it's not as good as 57. That's right. And so, 87 high today, sunny. And then tonight, we'll be a chance of thunderstorms, and then they'll taper off toward morning, a low of 70 degrees. Friday, patchy fog, then a chance of thunderstorms, 30%, a high tomorrow of 87. Friday night, there'll be a chance of thunderstorms, and then a chance of showers. We are at 40%, and a low of 70 degrees Friday night. Saturday looks like a mostly sunny, and then a slight chance of thunderstorms, high of 89 degrees on Saturday. Then Saturday night, a chance of thunderstorms, then partly cloudy, a low of 71. Now, these aren't lows, I've been telling you. Uh-oh, here we go. Sunday, the Lord's Day. God's blessing us with sunny skies and 91 degrees. You cold people that are enjoying this heat. I mean, you walk around with a smile on your face while us fat folks sweat. You just hang on. Give us a few months, and that table's going to turn. That's right. And
we'll be laughing at you while you shiver your false teeth out. That's right. So Sunday, a high of 91, mostly sunny. Sunday night, a low of 72, mostly clear. And then Monday, sunny skies and 92. We're heading the wrong way here, boys. And let's see. Tuesday is 90. Let's see. Monday's 92. Tuesday's 93. Wednesday's 93. So it looks like we're heading for warmer conditions the first of next week. But let's enjoy these 80s while that we can. All right. Let's see here. We're going to get back to music. Here's the Rochesters, and that's him. Amen. Amen.

0: And I'm glad there's something about a prayer. So good to see you. Good to have you listening to the morning get-together on this Thursday. Let's see, it is August the 6th, and the year is just screaming by, and it's just absolutely unbelievable how the days are just flipping off the calendar. It sounds like we're heading to one way and then bam, right back the other. But we're glad to have you listening this morning. Hope and pray the Lord will just bless you and keep you, and may his sweet face shine upon you. We're going to be on up here until 9 o'clock, and we'll have the legal alert, and we'll have I Love This Land by Brother Shoemaker. And then we will have our number two at 9:30 now. We're going to the Lord in prayer. But the problem is their phones have been down, and Sister Hawthorne's phone is not operating. And so I don't think her computer is operating. And so we can't get phone calls and we can't get emails. Is that right? So we're just going to have to take the prayer list that we have from yesterday. We still have that. And we'll bring that in and we'll pray. You can, let me see if... Right. Well, that's an old one, my soul.
1: We can take phone calls.
0: We can take phone calls. All right. Well, that's a blessing. So, if you've got a special prayer request, we want you to call us, because at 9:30, we're going to go to the Lord in prayer, and we would love to include you and whatever sickness or problem or circumstance that you're in. Please give us a call, because we do care about you. We care about what you're going through. We care about the burdens that you have and the sickness that you have. And, beloved, I believe in prayer. I believe God hears our prayers. I believe God answers prayer. Last night, Brother Tom Belchers, our song leader, he was sharing his sister-in-law we've been praying for. She has been battling cancer for a good while. And there's been two or maybe three occasions when she was at death's door and there was no hope. They weren't giving that dear lady any hope of making it, but she's still alive. And not only is she still alive, but they just had a CAT scan, I believe it was, and they came up and said that there's no cancer. It's not there. And the cancer I think she may have is not growing, and there's no new, and that they said she's in good condition as far as that goes. Now, you know, you can't brag on doctors, because they did nothing for her. You can't brag on chemo or radiation or any other pill or treatment, because it did not help her. The only thing that was positive in her life was the fact that somebody touched heaven for her. And beloved, I'm glad we can touch heaven today for one another. And the prayer of a righteous man availeth much. So we're going to prayer at 9:30. If you've got a special request, I want you to go to that phone, and I want you to call us, and I want you to tell us what you're going through, and what may be your prayer request. And we want to carry it to the throne of God. So you help me if you can, and that'll be a blessing. Well, speaking of prayer, here's Daniel prayed by the Gospel Plowboys. This is for all of our bluegrass fans out there. Hope and pray this will be a blessing and an encouragement to your heart.

Well, we found out that the internet is up and working. So if you've got a prayer request this morning, you can call us like you normally do. And you can reach out, and we'll be more than happy to take your call. Ms. Hawthorne will get it. And then you can listen on the, you can write us an email and let us know your prayer request and send it to WTBI.org. I believe that's right. And we'll get it, and we'll get it on the radio for you. And that'll be a blessing. Speaking of prayer, we're going to continue on. Your prayers have been heard. Here's some McCamies to sing for you this morning.

Now, with your permission, I'd like to go back and pick up the last verse. It was written especially for the children of God. If you're not a child of God, while I sing this song, you can become one. If you'll invite Jesus into your heart and ask Him to cleanse your life, He'll do that. He'll save you and you'll become a born-again child of God. While you sit here and listen to this, nothing is as great as the touch of God on your life. It's thrilling to have an audience tell me that I'm Miss Gospel Singer. It's thrilling when you do what you did while ago and stand on your feet and give us a standing ovation. But there's nothing as great as the touch of Almighty God. Hallelujah. Would you let me sing this last verse one more time? And I want you to hear. Saint of God, be blessed, because it was written for you.

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1: Also, thank you for tuning in. 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
1: 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We're together. 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
4: I love this land. Keeping an eye on it. Good morning. Welcome to I Love This Land radio broadcast. I'm your host, Pastor David Shoemaker, with a view to what God is doing in South Carolina and in this great nation. One of the goals of this broadcast is not only telling you what has happened, but also helping you to keep an eye on what's going on. Many important decisions don't happen overnight. They begin quietly in committee meetings, council chambers, legislative hearings, and public comment sessions. By the time that they become headline news, the opportunity for citizens to be informed and involved has often passed by. Here are a few things that are worth watching. On Tuesday, South Carolina Republicans will choose their nominee for the special election of the United States Senate. If you haven't already, take time to learn about the candidates, pray for God's wisdom, and make a plan to vote. Closer to home, Greenville County continues to prepare for the transportation sales tax referendum that is expected to appear on the November ballot. Over the next several months, you'll hear arguments both for and against the proposal. But before making up your mind, read the plan for yourself. Ask questions. Understand how it could affect your community. And here's another item to keep an eye on. While several members of Greenville County Council are attending the South Carolina Association of Counties conference this week, county boards and agencies continue to meet and discuss issues involving growth, infrastructure, and public services. Many decisions that affect our daily lives are made at the local level, and often with very little public attention. The Bible tells us in Proverbs 15:22, "Without counsel, purposes are disappointed, but in the multitude of counselors, they are established." Good decisions require good information. As Christians, we should never be careless of the responsibilities that God has entrusted to us. Whether we serve on a church committee or vote in an election or attend a county council meeting, wisdom begins with listening, learning, and seeking the Lord. Did you know that Alexis de Tocqueville, the French historian who visited America in the 1830s, was amazed by what he saw in local communities. He observed that Americans didn't wait for the national government to solve every problem. Citizens worked together through churches and volunteer organizations, local government, to strengthen their communities. His observations remind us that strong nations are built from strong local communities, individual people who are willing to get involved. So over the next week, keep an eye on three things: the results of the South Carolina Senate primary, development concerning Greenville County's transportation referendum, and any local school board or county council agendas that affect families, religious liberty, or stewardship of public funds. Being informed is part of being a faithful citizen. So today, let's pray for our local leaders. Pray for county council members, your mayor, your school board, your sheriff, and those who quietly serve our communities every day. Ask the Lord to give each of us discernment, not just to know what's happening, but to respond in a way that honors the Lord. Remember, good citizenship begins with informed hearts, thankful minds, and lives that are surrendered to the Lord. That's all for today. I hope to cross paths with you again soon. May God bless America.
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0: Thank you for joining us this morning here on WTBI. We invite you to stay with us now for the second hour as we continue with the morning get-together here on WTBI.
1: Hank sounded mighty good. He's happy it's not raining out there. He thought he's going to have to spend 2 or 3 days in the hen house, but the sun is shining and Hank's a-crowing, and I mean to tell you, it's a good day to be listening to WTBI and especially to the second hour of the morning get-together. It's so good to have my good friend, Brother James Simpson, sitting in the official WTBI morning get-together air chair.
2: Amen. So all of us probably heard those storms come rumbling through last night.
1: Yes.
2: And some of them, I think you may have already shared this. I don't know if you did. But
1: no.
2: But lightning sort of popped a piece of equipment over here. Actually, more than one. And so sometimes, a lot of times, most times, storm passed by the radio here on White Horse Road, and we're okay. But we have nearly a 500-foot lightning rod out there called the antenna tower, and it's just asking for it.
1: Mm.
2: You know, so a lot of storm clouds pass over, and they can hit things, and lightning does some. If you know anything about lightning, when it hits a piece of electronics, it can do some crazy things.
1: But thank the Lord our tower didn't get hit and our transmitter didn't get hit.
2: No.
1: Thank the Lord.
2: Had a console that froze up because of the lightning hit. We just did some reboot, came down and did some rebooting, restarting, and things came back online.
1: Amen.
2: Have some minor equipment failures, but nothing really major going on. Thankful to be on the air.
1: Amen.
2: We were off the air just for a little bit, maybe an hour, if not much more than that. And our engineer was called and instructed me what to do to hit all the buttons to get us back going. But thankful there's no severe damage, some light damage, but no severe damage.
1: So amen.
2: Thankful for that, yeah.
1: So we are trying to get back to normal. Our phones are working now, and the internet is working now.
2: Rebooting, restarting.
1: Yes, sir. Yeah. So if you've got a prayer request, you've got about 20-25 minutes, to call Sister Hawthorne, and let's get those prayer requests in, because we will be praying for you.
2: And our apologies to those that were trying to call during our glitches and restarting issues, but we think we've got things worked out now, and so with electronics and the lightning storms, those two just don't go together. They don't mix.
1: No, sir.
2: And so we think we're on the other side of some of those problems.
1: Yes, sir.
2: Yeah.
1: We've been working for years to try to outthink it and outwork it.
2: Have redundancy backups.
1: But it still finds a way to slip in and whop us in the head.
2: Yeah.
1: And so we just have to back up and figure out a way to punt.
2: Yep.
1: And just try to keep it from happening again.
2: Yeah, we see the imperfection of things when the problems arise. There's always you can't get away from everything. But we have done a lot though to keep we have seen things happen and we sell right through. Because of what we've done, yeah.
1: You know, Brother James, I was thinking about this the other day. We were so proud that we had finally got the backup generators.
2: Yeah.
1: When the power went out, that they kick in and they keep us going.
2: On the studio and transmitter,
1: And we were saying, you know, we bless the Lord, we've got these generators, and if we get power gets knocked off, we'll still be on the radio, we'll still be on the internet.
2: Yeah.
1: And yada, we went through, thought it was great, and boy, the power came, knocked the power out, the lightning, and we had everything going, and it dawned on us that the internet face was over in the other building.
2: In the main connection, yeah.
1: And there was no generator over there. And so we had to, eventually we had the engineer bring that piece of equipment over here so that it was covered under that backup generator. But I just thought that was so fun. We just knew we had this thing licked.
2: Yeah.
1: And it was so exciting.
2: And now we've added a second internet service.
1: Sure.
2: As a backup. So we have two internet providers. One we use as a backup, and then also have an automatic failsafe that would allow that switch over. And we had to troubleshoot that too. It wouldn't switch over without hiccuping, so we made that go smooth. But getting a little geeky, chatty. But anyway, we just let you know that we work behind the scenes to make technically to make radio, because radio has gone more and more computer based, and so we try to make all of that optimal for bad conditions that could arise, or we You think about Hurricane Helene. I think what was it, 9 days? We were on the generator. It was using the natural gas and the fuel, but thankfully it kept us on the air. That worked.
1: Yeah.
2: So we got to say the idea of having redundancy and backups were good, but you can't account for everything that may happen. Like last night, that lightning just had its way with some of our equipment freezing up because of it. But thankfully, we had light issues, not nothing major. And we're glad to be back on, glad back up. As Brother Dean said, though, the phones are working, so you call in your prayer request.
1: Yes, sir. And just one little rabbit. Let me run.
2: One more.
1: I saw a little piece the other day. This man was retiring. He had been a park ranger out west somewhere, and he had been struck by lightning 6 times. Mm. And lived through all of them. He showed his hat, those Mountie hats that they wear, and there was a black hole went all the way through the top of that hat, and that was from a lightning strike. And then he has a scar running down the whole length of his back where he got hit by lightning. And so it's no friend. Lightning's no friend. And it's easy to think, well, you know, nothing's going to happen, but it can. Amen.
2: That's right. That's right.
1: So, speaking about happening, we want to say a great big thank you to a listener today who is our day partner, and they sponsor in honor of all the ministries of Tabernacle Baptist Church, the Helen Seitler Senior Apartments, the Tabernacle Children's Home, the Tabernacle Christian Schools, Tabernacle Baptist College, the Tabernacle Baptist Missions International, and WTBI Radio. Brother James, I told them last hour, they saved the best for last. And a WTBI radio. Amen.
2: WTBI Christian radio.
1: That's it.
2: I like that.
1: All right.
2: Yeah.
1: And then our internet partner for today are Billy and Melinda Bustler of White Pines, Tennessee. They sponsor an appreciation for Pastor Doug and Sister Misty Benton.
2: Yes.
1: And we thank the Lord for this good couple. All the way from White Pines, Tennessee, making that pledge in honor of the pastor and Sister Benton. That's wonderful. Our Share-a-thon partners, they cover the listener's portion of operating expense for WTBI. Well, let's see here, Brother James. We need to check out the weather. And we have been, I read it last hour. And so we're going to pull this thing down right here and give it to you.
2: Okay, weather for today, 87 degrees. We're in those on again, off again, and even stormy sometimes forecasts through our days here of this forecast. 87 degrees today, a 40% chance after 2 p.m. of those pop-up thunderstorms moving through, as we saw those last night in a powerful way. And that increases into the evening, a 50% chance of showers, a little greater chance for thunderstorms, low of 70 tonight. And then Friday, patchy fog again in the morning, as it was this morning, past several mornings, but tomorrow morning the same, 87 degrees for the high temperature, 30% chance of the storms, 40% chance Friday night and 70, and then 89 for Saturday as we climb into 90s for the weekend. But Saturday, 89 degrees, 30% chance of those afternoon storms on Saturday after lunch, after 12 noon, then a Saturday evening the same, slight chance for thunderstorm, 71. And then Sunday, church day, mostly sunny all day, all sunshine and 91 degrees.
1: Yeah, 91.
2: I know it. Turn the air on, please. And then 72 on Sunday night, mostly clear, 92 on Monday, no rain expected Monday. And then Monday night, 72, Tuesday 93. 90, I thought we were going to cool down in August. And it was 72 Tuesday night, 93 on Wednesday. So back into the 90s, lower 90s, the heat continues. Yeah.
1: And Brother James, we are officially in the dog days of summer.
2: Yeah, we call July was whatever it was. It was hot. But August has got that tag on it. So
1: yes, it says the dog days of summer refer to the most hot, sultry, and inactive weeks of the summer season.
2: And how does dogs factor into that?
1: According to the Old Farmer's Almanac, this 40-day period runs every year from July 3rd to August 11th.
2: So when's the cat days?
1: I don't know. We are in the dog days of summer.
2: Okay.
1: And it's what they're talking about, so hot and steamy that the dogs won't run. They just lay down.
2: Yeah.
1: Find them a cool place.
2: Yeah.
1: And just lay down.
2: And you want to watch after those pets, too. Out there in that heat. If you have an outside animal that typically stays outside, you sort of want to check on them. And with that being said, though, too, you want to check on your neighbors and folks that may, you know, if you hadn't seen for a while, your senior folks, whatever, that don't go out much. You might want to check on folks sometimes, do a wellness check for those.
1: Absolutely.
2: Because we have heard stories of where their air conditioning failed and no one called and no one checked and no one told anybody and some sad stories like that. So we want to check on folks.
1: Absolutely.
2: Yeah.
1: And we also this morning want to continue to pray for Sister Brenda Stevens.
2: Yeah.
1: With all the confusion and all going on, Sister Brenda was taken to the hospital Sunday morning and was in AFib, and they've been working with her heart. And I reached out to Brother Hobart yesterday, and he said that they're still running tests, and they're waiting on the doctor.
2: Yeah.
1: And so hopefully we'll find out something about Sister Brenda, and we can pass that along. So please make sure that you remember that. And then, Brother James, we have our good friend, Brother Johnny Duncan. He's been providing a basket of peaches.
2: Yeah.
1: Or he started out with strawberries, then he went to peaches. And he sent me an email the other day, a text, and they have a special unspoken. And I want us to pray for Brother Johnny Duncan.
2: Yeah.
1: He is so kind to give us two baskets or two buckets of strawberries or peaches to give away on the radio, two a week. And so I appreciate so, so much. And we thank the Lord and for what the Lord's doing. But if we can, let's please try to remember Brother Johnny Duncan in this special unspoken request.
2: And prayer time at 9:30, going
1: yes,
2: to the
1: sir.
2: Lord in prayer on this Thursday.
1: Amen.
2: And birthdays and anniversaries coming up on tomorrow.
1: Wow.
2: But to share that note again, the phones are working, up and running. So.
1: Amen.
2: Yeah.
1: Well, let's see here. We've got a great song. I want to send this out to Wolfie. God knows who that is. And the original Wolfie. Hope and pray this is a blessing to your heart. Here's the McCameys, and there is Jesus.
3: I tell you, our Lord is awesome. That's the only person, the only thing that I know that's awesome, and it's God. There he is, amen.

Well, here we are. Morning get together. Well done, my child. A Happy Goodman singing for you. Here we go.

0: That's the old song by the Happy Goodmans, bringing us up to prayer time. Yeah.
1: Amen. Father, I pray that we'll hear those words when we reach heaven. Well done, my child. I pray that you'll help us now this day, Lord, to see your hand. I thank you for watching over us last night during that violent storm. We thank you, Lord, that more was not damaged. We thank you for protecting that and helping us get our phones back and the internet and some of the boards and equipment. Thank you, Lord, that is all coming back together. And we just want to pray for Brother Roland Miller, who is, Lord, running so hard to try to get things up and going. Brother James helped us here, got things going at the radio, Sister Hawthorne. And I just ask, God, that you'll bless these folks and help us, Father, to continue. We know the devil would love to silence this station. He'd love to just cut it off. But I thank you, God, that we have a great, big, wonderful God that is able to take care of his own. Now, Father, we come this morning and we remember Sister Brenda Stevens. I just pray that you'll touch her and help her. We know she's had a bad week, and I just pray, God, for your help. May your sweet face shine upon Sister Brenda and Brother Hobart Stevens and help them through this difficult time. I pray, dear God, that you'll be now with, Lord, the other requests. I'm thinking now of Sister Doris Smith, who had eye surgery. I pray that her eyes will be better. The pain will, Lord, subside, and that you'll help her. I pray for the family of Byron Reed, that, Lord, you'll comfort them. I pray for the family of Malon Horton, Lord, a great missionary, a great man of God who finally made it home. I pray for that family, for Ms. Adams recovering from a fall, for Julie, who has a wound and an ankle that's healing. We pray for witnessing opportunities for students and schools beginning today. And Lord, I know Tabernacle Christian School is beginning and the public schools are beginning. So Lord, watch over the kids and the teachers and just bless in a great way. I pray for home repairs that may be a problem. And we just ask God you'll work that out. It's a difficult problem they have. And so, Father, please help there, I pray. And then, Lord, we pray for Brittany Morgan in the hospital, for Gloria Stamps, radiation treatments. I pray for Herman Lawless with his back. I pray for Julie and Kay for healing, for a granddaughter with spiritual needs, for Gina Posey, a difficult time. Would you touch our dear friend and bless her today? For Betty Gilstrap in the hospital and very ill. For Evan at home, we pray for continued healing. For a lady with blood pressure problems. For a man with a possible heart attack. For Daisy, who's very ill. I pray that you'll touch and help Daisy. I believe it's Mabry. And God, just help now this dear need. And be with them, Father, we pray. Lord, I remember Brother Johnny Duncan and his family, and that unspoken that he shared with me. Lord, you know all about it. And I pray that you'll honor his faithfulness to you and his great kindness to this radio station. And I pray, God, you'll take that great kindness that he has shown. And Lord, may it now be shown to him. I pray for Mark with heart issues, for Rachel with medical tests, for Donnie recovering from surgery and in a lot of pain. I pray for Michael to recover, and I pray for Hannah. Lord, we thank you there's no more infection. I thank you for that. I pray, God, for Sydney with a job situation, for Brandon with wrist surgery, for David very sick in the hospital, for a great-grandson with medical treatment, for Philip recovering from open-heart surgery. I pray, dear God, that you'll be with Kathy, who was in the accident and in the hospital, for Liam Weems with a broken leg, for family restoration, for Mark with cancer in his family. I pray for Corey and Alyssa, their family and friends, for Carlo and Bonnie Will. I pray for Bill Yates, for the salvation of children and grandchildren, for Frankie Green, for healing, for Donna Chapel and James Dodd. Both need a touch, Lord, physically. I pray for Angie Clark that you'll bless her as they've started back to school. Just give her strength and continue to bless her and help her. Be with her mama, Joyce Downs, and just meet the needs there. I pray for Anna Marie Robertson, God, that you'll bless her and, Lord, help her as she, I believe, goes back on the transplant list in September. Lord, please help this fine young lady. I pray for Bill Rogers. I pray for Brother James. I thank you for him, for his knowledge and his expertise here at the station. And I just pray that you'll touch him and bless him and help him and be with him. I pray for David, his son, that you'll direct his path. I pray for Jimmy and Myrtle Simpson, that God, you'll bless them and help James's mama and daddy meet their needs today. For Irene Bell, our sweet friend, I pray for her daughter, Shelba. I pray for Donna Robertson, our good friend, and ask, Lord, that you'll bless and help. I pray for Dr. John and Sister Linda Mitchell. Again, sweet, sweet, precious friends that we ask your face to shine upon. I pray for Shirley and Barry and Laurie Pepper. And Lord, we do pray for our sweet friends and just ask that you help them as they still struggle through a difficult time. I pray for police officers and firemen and first responders and the military. I pray for local and national government leaders. I pray, God, for our president, and ask you put a hedge around. And Lord, as we were coming to church last night, we saw a news blast that his helicopter was taking off and they had not diverted or downed all the planes coming into the airport there in Washington. And God, it could have been a very fatal thing for our president. Please continue to watch over him, protect him, and keep him well and safe and strong. I pray for Mr. Netanyahu and the peace of Jerusalem. I pray for the Ukraine project. We thank you for the hard work Brother Jack and Sister Vicki Kleinard are putting in. And Lord, they've raised enough money for two containers, $16,000. And Father, they've got the containers filled, or the supplies to fill the containers with medical supplies and food and, Lord, Bibles. And we thank you for their hard work and diligence. And I believe, God, they have it all but $1,000. I pray you'll send that last bit in so that they can have this taken care of and the shipping will be done. I pray for the Tabernacle Children's Home Building Project. I pray for the Tabernacle Christian School that opened today. Bless the students and help them, Father. Bless the teachers, the staff. I just pray you'll give each and every one a special, special touch from heaven, and especially be with Brother Weems as he's, Lord, just getting started. We pray that you'll touch him and bless him and help him. We pray, God, I pray today now, Lord, for Jessica Jackson's dad, for Don and Amy Wright, for Virginia Lee, Becky Griffith. I pray for Marie Belcher and just ask that you touch her as she's having some difficulties. For Sandra Proctor, I pray for Brother Doyle and Betty Sizemore and ask you touch Brother Doyle and help him today, I pray. I pray for Brother Moody. I pray for Brother Hawthorne and his mother. I pray for Shane Dunn and Christine Spearman. I pray for Pastor Frankie Taylor and Pastor Sammy Scott. Would you be with these two good men of God? I pray for Darlene Posey today. I remember the Spear family and ask God that you help them through this difficult time. I pray for Linda McKinney, who has no cancer but still going to have to take two more treatments just to make sure. I pray that you'll be with her as the last one made her so sick. And I just pray you'll just bless her and help her. I pray for Brother John, God, that you'll touch him and help with upcoming needs that he has. And we'll thank you. I pray for Shane Dunn and just ask God that you'll be now with all of these requests. I pray for Ms. Dean. Lord, would you help her today? We know, Lord, that she's been struggling, and I pray that you'll just bless her and help her. I pray for Brother Brian and Sister Laura Coates. And family, I lift them to you in prayer. I pray for, again, Brother Hobart and Sister Brenda Stevens, and just ask that you touch this kind lady and help her. And then, Lord, we do pray for Pastor Benton. I pray, God, that you'll just touch him. We thank you that his neck and shoulder are much better. He still has, I believe, no feeling in three fingers. And so please just take all of this away and help him to feel completely well. I pray for Sister Benton that you'll touch her and bless her. Be with this good family and continue to use them, Lord, as you have been and are here at Tabernacle. Now, Lord, I pray a blessing for our radio station. We realize that this ministry is way bigger than any one of us, but all of us together make up the radio station. And I pray that you'll help us to be mindful of the time we have and not take it for granted or just look at this as some job. I pray that we'll be a blessing and we'll be able to minister to people 24 hours a day. Now, Father, bless this day. Go with us, guide us, direct us. And all that you do, we'll thank you and we'll praise you. We ask it in Jesus' name. Amen. Brother James, always good to go to the Lord in prayer. Oh, thank God for it.
0: Yes, sir.
1: Amen. And we've got about 14 minutes, and we'll be going into the 10 o'clock hour. Stay tuned at 10. Pastor Benton will be here with encouraging words from Tabernacle. And you're not going to want to miss that. I believe, if I'm not mistaken, it'll be live today.
0: I hope so.
1: He's been over at the school helping them get the ball rolling and getting everything kicked off on the right foot.
0: Yeah.
1: And I'm sure he'll be giving us an update, giving us a report on the school and how opening day went. That's an exciting time. And so we look forward to hearing that. Right now, we got a great song by the Rogers family, I'll Take the Old Highway.

0: Boy, you just don't hardly get better than the Kingsmen. I tell you what, been around a long time.
1: Yeah.
0: And a great, great quartet. Well, Brother James, I'm going to wrap things up, and just a few minutes early, I hope and pray the Lord will bless you, and the Lord will keep you, and His sweet face will shine upon you. Lord willing, and the heat don't rise, or the creek don't rise.
1: Right.
0: I'm sure the heat will rise, but we'll be back in the morning, do it all over. How about that?
1: That's right. Keep that air conditioning going.
0: Woo, yes, sir.
1: And we'll see you on tomorrow.
0: Amen.

We welcome you to Encouraging Words from Tabernacle Baptist Church. We'll have a song and then the message by our pastor, Dr. Doug Benton.

0: Praise the Lord. Tabernacle Choir singing. Thank God for the good talent gift God's given us here in the choir, adult choir, and the youth choir. There's Lord really blessing. We're thankful for that. Well, good day to you. Trust your day has started off well on this Thursday. Much going on here at Tabernacle. We began the first day of school, Tabernacle Christian School. We're so excited. I'm walking through the hallways this morning, checking on the teachers, just looking in the classrooms. And I just love the energy that I felt and the spirit that were there that I heard, the laughter and the teachers. It's just a blessing. Some new teachers we're excited about and several new students. We're just enthused about that. That's a blessing to see. So they start off today, all went well, half a day today, and they're doing well right now. We're thankful for what the Lord is doing in our school at Tabernacle Christian School. If you need one, you found the right one. Come be with us, and you'll be glad you did. A lot of good things, new things taking place. It's a wonderful thing, taking it to another level, and we're excited about that. Speaking of our Christian school, we have a girls' volleyball fundraiser is coming up. Volleyball season begins this August. I think it's next week or the week after. I'll get you that date of the volleyball game. But August the 11th, meet us down at Mutt's Barbecue from 5 o'clock to 8 o'clock. You'll be glad you did. Great buffet there. Great people. Great staff there. Do this every year. Come support our Lady Rams. Bring someone. Support us here. All the support, all the tips will be given back to the athletic department, the volleyball girls. We're excited about that. I want to take a moment here to thank. I heard this morning, I was coming on the way in to work earlier this morning, I heard that Billy and Melinda Bussler, they sponsored the day for us, my wife and I. Thank you so much. Y'all are such faithful Christians, always have been. Love you guys, and thank you for that. What a joy that is. They're all the way in White Pine, Tennessee. God bless you for that. Sure love you. Thank God for you. Well, we're at college. College begins tomorrow. I think it's Monday, Brother Watts. Monday, college begins. Going to be good. And I'm excited about all the new students we have coming into college, all the way from Indiana, all the way down to in between here to South Carolina. We're excited about that, what the Lord's doing. Just folks calling in from, we haven't really pushed it in certain areas, but they're calling in and they're joining us. They've moved down. Several new students coming in the apartments here, the housing we have for the dorms for our college students, and we're excited to filling those dorms up. That's a wonderful thing to see. So you pray for us. Dr. Hinkle's kicking it off here on Monday, and all of our great teachers coming in. Excited about that. God is good. New students in college and school, that's always a wonderful thing to see. I want to thank, I'm trying to cover all the ministries it looked like. I didn't plan on, but I'm going to today. I want to thank a church in Asheboro, North Carolina. I don't know that they would like me to mention their name. I would if they'd allow me to, but during their VBS offering, they took up $12,000 to give to the Tabernacle Children's Home, and that's such an incredible thing. God bless you. And I thought when I saw that, I said, my goodness, what a VBS they had. When you can take up $12,000, I would not say that was a penny march. I kind of doubt that. But thank you for that. God bless you if you're listening there, the members there. And then also another church sent in $11,000 as well, and for their VBS offering as well, monthly support, and just a special offering. God bless you for doing that. And you know who you are. Thank you for that. We have other staff members on the phone now. Dr. Hinkle's doing that as well, calling out a lot of churches now. We've got five new churches. We'll be going in and raising support monthly for the children's home. We're so thankful. Thank you for giving. We are still in the zoning stage that is going on right now. We have, at the end of August, we have a first session to meet with them, hearing for the zoning. So you'll be praying for us there as we go there and have that zoning hearing there at the end of August. All right, we'll give you an update on that. So thank you for all that you are doing to help Tabernacle and all the ministries of children's home and of course, for the radio station. And I'm so thankful for all that God's doing. The mission board is doing well. We're moving forward. God is blessed. We're thankful for all that the Lord is doing. God is good. Well, I want to think about and talk about this today for what moment I have left. I thought about last night. It was Wednesday night. Usually your faithful Christian is there, church members there on Wednesday night. I love Sunday mornings. I love Sunday night. We have great crowds, visitors all the time. But there is something special about Wednesday night service. If you're a pastor, you can say amen on that. It's the cream of the crop, the older preacher would say. But to be faithful Christian is to be trustworthy, steadfast, unyielding in our allegiance to Jesus Christ. I mentioned to our church last night, there are so many faithful members that we have. There, of course, many are on vacation. Some are sick today. But those that are unable to be there, when you have something inside that still wants to be there, that's a blessing. What discourages me and bothers me, I would say, was when someone misses church and it doesn't bother them. I go by many people's home. They say, Pastor, I was just in the hospital with Brother Stephen, Miss Stevens again yesterday, and she just wept about how she just longs to be back at church. And I said, that's a wonderful thing. You can't be there, but you have that desire and that burning to get back there in the house of God. That means so much. That's what I call the faithful child of God. Now, regardless of the cultural climate or personal calls, I want to examine what it is to be faithful in what time I have left. Number one, I think about Luke 16:10. Faithful in the little things. Now, many desire to do great things for God, and that's wonderful. But they desire that on a public stage, yet true here in Christian character is formed and tested in the quiet, the unobserved corners of your daily life. Jesus Christ laid down an principle of spiritual stewardship. He that is faithful in that which is least is least, is faithful also in much. And he that is unjust in his least is unjust also in much. Luke 16. Now, God evaluates our readiness, if you will, for a greater responsibility by how we handle the small, the routine duties of our faith. What about this? Private devotion, the consistency of our secret prayer life, and daily reading of the Word of God when no one is watching you. Number two, what about personal integrity? Are we faithful there? Honesty in our daily transactions, keeping our word and honoring small commitments. Are we faithful there? Number three, what about your quiet service? Serving faithfully behind the scenes in the local church without seeking recognition or an applause. If we cannot be trusted to be faithful in the minor details of daily obedience, we will never stand firm when major trials arrive. Faithful Christians understand that every small duty performed under the Lord carries eternal significance. I think about this as well. We're looking at the next one, faithful to the truth, point number two. Now, you recall 2 Timothy 1:13-14. We are in an age that is characterized by moral theological compromise. A faithful Christian stands as a, would we say, a guardian of God's holy word. Now, let me explain that. The Bible says Paul instructed young Timothy here, hold fast the form of sound words, which thou hast heard of me, in faith and love, which is in Christ Jesus. That good thing which was committed unto thee, keep by the Holy Ghost which dwelleth in us. So being faithful to God means being faithful to his revealed truth. Number one, there's uncompromising doctrine. Refusing to dilute the doctrines of salvation, holiness, and the authority of the scriptures to please a modern man. Now, number two, obedient living. Aligning our lifestyle, our conduct, and choices with the Bible. Choosing God's commands over personal convenience. Number three, what about our bold testimony? Unashamedly proclaiming Christ as the only Savior to the lost and dying world. For I am not ashamed of the gospel of Christ, for it is the power of God unto salvation to everyone that believeth, in Romans 1:16. Today, here's our conclusion. One day, friend, every single believer, child of God, will stand before the judgment seat of Christ to render an account of their stewardship. On the solemn and glorious day, the Lord will not ask how popular you were. How many revivals did you preach? How many pats on the back? How many people knows your name? How much wealth did you accumulate? Or how many worldly accolades have you achieved? No, his eyes, friend, will search our hearts for one thing. Were you faithful? When you read the words in 25:21 of Matthew, the Lord said unto him, well done, thy good and faithful servant. Friend, today. Let's resolve by the power of the Holy Ghost to live daily with eternity in view. Faithful things, faithful under trial, faithful to the Word of God until the Lord Jesus Christ comes. Thank you for tuning in today. Child of God, the word today is stay faithful. To hear well done, you must do well. God bless you. Until next time, stay encouraged.
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Greetings, friend. This is Pastor Tommy Turner of the Bible Baptist Church, Landrum, South Carolina, welcoming you to stay tuned for the next 15 minutes as we share God's Word in message and in song. Please listen to the close of the broadcast for all correspondence information. At this time, we will have a song from the good people of our church and then be back with today's message. God bless.

0: when there is discord among the brethren in the church, in the community, what happens? Number one, the Spirit of God is grieved. Because if God hates it, the Holy Ghost hates it. Amen. That's one thing to get a hold of. If God hates it, the Spirit of God hates it. Amen. Discord leads to other sin. Again, Ephesians 4:30, and grieve not the Holy Spirit of God. Grieve means distress or sadden. And discord among the brethren does that. It breaks fellowship. It hinders the will of God. It grieves the Spirit and can lead to other things. If you read Ephesians chapter 4 and verse 29, 30, and 31, I think it is, and you'll see that. Maybe 32. I think it's 32 in there. You'll see it. There's a process. There's a chain there. The Spirit is grieved. Folks, the Spirit's too sweet around here for us to grieve the Spirit with discord. Amen. And again, I don't know if anybody's doing that or not. I don't know. I hope not. I don't think so. And I think we all could say, preacher, I've been guilty, and I'm talking about myself too, of saying too much when I should have kept my mouth shut. That's a few whippings of learning. What are you talking about? I've got chastening for that. Not thinking any harm about it, but you had no business talking about that. You had no business talking about that. Be careful. Be careful. Now, preacher, who are you talking about? I don't know. God knows my heart. I don't know of anybody. I ain't thinking about nobody. I don't know if it's going on here. I know God put that on my heart last night. So some of y'all's phones go off and said, y'all must not listen to the whole thing. The Spirit is grieved. Number two, the shout is gone. It causes the shout to leave. Spirit is grieved, the shout is gone. 2 Corinthians 3:17, the Bible says this. Now the Lord is that Spirit, and where the Spirit of the Lord is, there is liberty. Amen. All right, the Spirit's grieved, then the shout's going to be gone. A real one will be gone. It'll cause a lull in the church. Because what happens, what the devil is the author of confusion and then brings division. You understand what division is? It's two different sides. Instead of unity, instead of oneness, there's two teams instead of one now. And that's the work of Satan. God does not want division. We're part of one body. We're part of the mystical body of Christ. But therefore, there must be unity. Right. So in discord among the brethren, takes that away. Where the Spirit of the Lord is, there's liberty. Where he can manifest his presence, there's liberty. When he can move among the brethren and manifest. That's, folks, just like, remember last Sunday? If all that mess would have been going on in the church, like discord among the brethren, do you understand that three people could have walked out of here lost instead of saved? Do you realize that this altar would have been dry instead of wet with tears? I don't want to lose that. Brother Jack, the more I might want to deny it, but I got more miles behind me now than I got in front of me. You understand we're coming up on 30 years. Life is a vapor. It appears for a little time, then it vanishes away. 27 years old when I started pastoring this church, and in December, Lord willing, I'll be 57 years old. And then you're going to blink. Lord willing, maybe the Lord come back and get us all out of here. It's going to be 40 years. Amen. I'll be 67 years old. Lord willing, Lord willing. Lord willing, Lord, you know that. Lord willing. I don't want to lose that. Even during the mountains and the valleys, God by his grace has kept a measure of unity here where his spirit can move. We got to have a measure of unity here for the Spirit of God to move. You know, I say this a lot, and I've heard it from old preachers about your own sin. Keep short accounts with God. In other words, if you do something, commit sin, get right with God quickly. Well, if you feel like there's a problem between you and a brother or a sister, hey, deal with it quickly.
1: Right.
0: Get rid of your proud look and go humbly. Hey, say, I love you. I don't want this. So I'm sorry.
1: Amen. That's right.
0: See, it's pride when you say, I ain't got nothing to be sorry for. But what you're saying is, I'd rather make sure I'm right than have unity and have the power of God.
1: Yeah.
0: Right. Amen. I'd rather say I'm wrong than have the power of God and have unity.
1: Amen.
0: I'd rather say I'm very sorry.
1: Yes, sir. Amen. Yeah. Good
0: preaching. And instead of saying, you know, if I done something, maybe it was intentional. But say, hey, I said that and it hurt your feelings. I'm sorry. Please forgive me. And if you're out by God, you're going to say, that's a done deal.
1: Yes, sir. Amen. That's right. That's right.
0: Hey, somebody not long ago said, preacher, I owe you a apology. You know what I said? Lay it on me. He looked at me, and it wasn't no big deal. I said, done. Going about my business. I ain't got time to hold all that stuff in. I got enough stuff to worry about. I got a bad heart. See, those that have been forgiven for much will forgive much.
1: Right.
0: Ain't that what that parable said, Brother Walt?
1: Amen.
0: Those that have been given for much will forgive much.
1: Amen.
0: Amen.
1: That's right.
0: Most spiritual people will forgive without even being asked to forgive, to be forgiven.
1: That's right.
0: Now, I'm running a rabbit here. I know. I understand. I feel like I am. But God hates sowing discord among the brethren. He hates it. And I don't want to be a part of anything that God hates. I don't want to be a part of anything that God hates. Now, here's a Turner curse, and I'm not bragging on this. God knows my heart. Because I'm praying. I'm trying to get this under, and God's helped me. But we get hot quick, but we cool off quick. But they get hot quick and get you in a hotter mess if you're not careful.
1: Amen.
0: Reaction sometimes makes a bigger mess than action.
1: Right.
0: So, let me hurry. Well, it's getting quiet. The spirit is grieved. Shout is gone. Saints are confused. 1 Corinthians chapter 14, verse 33, for God is not the author of confusion, but of peace, as in all churches of the saints. Nothing brings more confusion among the brethren than discord.
1: That's right.
0: Nothing brings more confusion among the brethren than discord. Questions. Opinions. All that leads to arguments. Things get stretched. Which equals things start beginning to be lied about. And it brings more confusion. God's not the author of confusion. You know what that does? It grieves the spirit. It dissolves the shout. It causes confusion.
1: Wow.
0: Now, does any of you husband and wives ever have a disagreement? Some of you men are henpecked. You won't even grin at that statement. Sure you do. Sure you do. Sure you do.
1: Yeah. Oh, yeah.
0: But most of us don't go tell everybody about it. We work it out.
1: Right.
0: Huh?
1: That's right.
0: Come on.
1: Yes, sir. Right.
0: Me and Kim had times we went from barking at each other singing Amazing Grace that quick, walked through his door. What a friend we have in Jesus. All our sins and griefs to bear. You know what happens when a husband and wife, and I'm not saying if you need counsel, I'm not saying if you got somebody you can trust, you need to talk to. That's not what I'm saying, but just to go blab it everywhere. That brings confusion. And it's going to cause somebody to think less and have less respect for your husband or wife. You're going to paint a picture of your husband or wife that's not exactly true. Well, the same thing goes among the brethren.
1: That's right.
0: If me and Thomas have a falling out, me and Thomas are going to deal with that. We're not going to blab it everywhere.
1: Amen.
0: Because it causes discord.
1: Right.
0: It causes discord. Now, I've counseled couples, married couples that's had problems, but it don't leave that room. You say, I bet it does. Well, what have you heard?
1: Right.
0: Nothing. Well, there you go. God hates discord among the brethren.
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It all takes place and begins August the 2nd through August the 7th at 7:30 nightly at 315 New Circle Road in Travelers Rest. There at the camp meeting beginning on a Sunday is Pastor Leonard Griffin there preaching, and then on Monday and Tuesday, Evangelist Stacy Piercy. Wednesdays, Pastor Chad Bailey. Thursday and Friday is Evangelist Buster Kinsey. 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The moderator is Pastor Gary Gwynn, and the vice moderator is Pastor Jeremy Chisholm. 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

0: revive us again, that thy people may rejoice in thee.
1: The Greenville County Independent Baptist Camp Meeting will be taking place August the 2nd through the 7th at 7:30 nightly. They're celebrating 51 years of ministry, and the preaching begins on Sunday with Pastor Leonard Griffin, Monday and Tuesday with Evangelist Stacy Piercy, Wednesday Pastor Chad Bailey, and Thursday and Friday Evangelist Buster Kinsey. That's August the 2nd through the 7th for the Greenville County Independent Baptist Camp Meeting. The moderator is Pastor Gary Gwynn, the vice moderator, Pastor Jeremy Chisholm. And the camp meeting location is 315 New Circle Road in Traverse Rest. The Greenville County Independent Baptist Camp Meeting, celebrating 51 years of camp meeting. Singing at the camp meeting will be the Fundamentals on Monday and Tuesday, and the AG family singing there Wednesday through Friday. The 75th Blue Ridge Baptist Camp Meeting will be taking place in Hendersonville, North Carolina, August the 3rd through the 14th, Monday through Friday. Services nightly at 7 p.m. each night. And preaching there August the 3rd and 4th is Brother Tony Finney. August the 5th is Eddie Davis. August 6th through 7th is Larry Winkler. Steve Dagenhart preaching there August 10th and 11th. August 13th is Tim Hodge. And August 12th through the 14th is Dr. Joe Arthur. 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You can find out more by visiting online at blueridgebaptistcampmeeting.org. The Victory Baptist Church of Powdersville will be having a youth meeting taking place on Friday, August the 21st, beginning at 7 p.m. There will be a combined youth choir practice beginning at 6 p.m. on Friday, August 21st, and the service beginning at 7 p.m. The speaker is Pastor Danny Posey. There'll be food and a time of fellowship after the service. The pastor is Kevin Griffin, and the Victory Baptist Church is located at 1832 Powdersville Road, Easley, South Carolina. And that's a youth meeting at Victory Baptist Church, 1832 Powdersville Road, Victory Baptist Church, on Friday, August 21st, beginning at 7 p.m. Combined youth choir practice at 6 p.m. The NRE First Free Will Baptist Church will be having a community revival taking place on Saturday, August 29th, beginning at 6 p.m., and speaker Lewis Jackson, and singing by Alan Durham and Josh Clennon. Everyone is welcome. An NRE First Free Will Baptist Church is located on Highway 221 in NRE. The pastor is Monty Guffey, and that's Saturday, August 29th, beginning at 6 p.m.
0: This has been Revive Us Again, featuring news of church happenings in the listening area. The announcement of an event on this program does not necessarily imply endorsement by WTBI.

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1: Proclaiming the gospel to the Jew first and also to the Greek. 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
2: This is Mark Oshman with the International Board of Jewish Missions, presenting another radio Bible program. We continue our examination of perhaps the best known passage of Scripture, Psalm 23, where David described God as my shepherd. David asserted that God, quote, restoreth my soul. The Hebrew word rendered as restoreth is shuv. It often denoted the return or restoration of something. The imagery implied by that word shuv in this position of Psalm 23. The imagery provided by the word shuv could indicate the restoration of David's soul, i.e. the innermost core of his being, restoring David's soul to having a proper relationship with God. As a member of God's flock, David was a recipient of divine grace. Grace here is defined as that attribute of God's character which motivates him to show mercy unto men. It has its basis in the finished work of atonement made by Jesus Christ. According to the third chapter of the book of Romans, believers are, quote, justified freely by his grace through the redemption that is in Christ Jesus, unquote. As John put it in the first chapter of his gospel, quote, grace and truth came by Jesus Christ, unquote. As such, grace is a gift of God, just as Paul stated in Ephesians chapter 2. What are the benefits of grace? Grace brings eternal salvation to its recipients. Paul informed Titus about how, quote, the grace of God that bringeth salvation hath appeared to all men, unquote. Grace frees an individual from bondage to sin. Paul reminded his audience in Romans chapter 6 how, quote, sin shall not have dominion over you, for ye are not under law, but under grace, unquote. Grace enables an individual to bear trials and tribulations. In 2 Corinthians chapter 12, we read about how Paul prayed to God to remove a certain affliction he described as a thorn in his flesh. God did not do so, but rather replied, quote, my strength is sufficient for thee, for my strength is made perfect in weakness, unquote. As a result, Paul gloried in his infirmities. Grace also counteracts the destructive effects of sin. Paul declared in the fifth chapter of Romans that, quote, where sin abounded, grace did much more abound, unquote. God promised to extend divine grace to the upright in heart, according to the author of Psalm 84. Quote, the Lord will give grace and glory. No good thing will he withhold from them that walk uprightly, unquote. God gives, quote, grace unto the lowly, unquote, as recorded in the third chapter of the book of Proverbs. God extended his grace to those who trust him. The writer of Hebrews thus exhorted his readers to, quote, let us therefore come boldly unto the throne of grace, that we may obtain mercy and find grace to help in time of need, unquote. God's grace enables Christians to bear the trials of life. Paul assured the congregation in Corinth, thou, quote, there hath no temptation taken you but such as is

0: common to man. But God is faithful, who will not suffer you to be tempted above that ye are able, but will, with the temptation, also make a way to escape, that ye may be able to bear it." Unquote. David was a recipient of God's grace and rejoiced in being in that position. He knew that nothing he could do in and of himself could please God, but that God's grace would prove more than sufficient to meet all of David's needs. This is Mark Oshman with the International Board of Jewish Missions, bringing you another radio Bible study.
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3: Good SRN News. I'm Rich Thomason in Washington. The Senate Homeland Security and Governmental Affairs Committee has done it, voting to hold Dr. Anthony Fauci in contempt of Congress, referring him to the Department of Justice for potential prosecution. It stems from Fauci's repeated refusal to answer questions at last week's hearing, focusing on his handling of the COVID pandemic. Democrats do it, and so do Republicans, and it, we're talking about redistricting, will have an impact on today's primary vote in Tennessee.
4: A new Tennessee congressional map that carved up a majority black district in Memphis is making its electoral debut today in a primary election that will determine the nominees for a Republican attempt at a clean sweep of the state's U.S. House districts in the midterms. 3 months ago, the Republican-led legislature redrew congressional districts following a U.S. Supreme Court ruling that weakened Federal Voting Rights Act protection for minorities. President Donald Trump has cheered the redistricting as part of a national plan to try to help Republicans hold on to their slim House majority in Washington. I'm Lisa Dwyer.
3: Iran claims it's getting close to a deal with its Gulf neighbor Oman over the Strait of Hormuz. This comes after President Trump said that a deal to reopen that crucial waterway could be announced very soon. And Mr. Trump says it was his threat of a major attack that got Tehran to come back to the bargaining table for more talks. The Israeli military says that two of its soldiers have died in combat in southern Lebanon, the first Israeli death since the implementation of a shaky truce between Israel and Iran-backed Hezbollah in June. On Wall Street, stocks are mixed so far this morning, with the Dow trading up and the NASDAQ in the red. This is SRN News.
5: Foundations of Freedom, a look at America's founding principles and the leaders who shaped our nation.
6: In 1796, George Washington made one of the most consequential decisions in American history. He chose not to seek a third term as president. So why does that matter? Because America was not built on permanent rulers. It was built on ordered liberty. Faith teaches that authority is a stewardship, not a possession. Leaders are accountable to God for how they use power. And why does that still matter today? Because republics survive when leaders respect limits and citizens defend them. Washington's lesson still stands. A republic is preserved when power has limits, and public service remains a duty to God and country, not a path to personal rule.
3: The Senate confirmed Dr. Erica Schwartz as director of the Centers for Disease Control on Wednesday in a vote of 51 to 44.
7: Schwartz, a former Deputy Surgeon General and retired U.S. Coast Guard officer, was nominated for the job in April and is the first black woman to serve as director of the CDC. She's a notable departure from prior contenders considered by the Trump administration, who have supported the policy of Make America Healthy Again. She has a lengthy record of guiding vaccination programs and crisis responses for the government. The CDC has been without an official director for a year, since Dr. Susan Menarez was removed less than a month into the job after clashing with U.S. Health and Human Services Secretary Robert F. Kennedy Jr. over vaccine policies. Bernie Bennett, Washington.
3: The U.S. has suspended avocado inspections in the Mexican state of Michoacan because of an unspecified threat to American interests in that Mexican state. More details, srnnews.com.
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10: You classify me as you want, but if I can be ready to die, then I've got access to wealth unknown. And I have peace the world cannot provide. And I have blessed assurance the world cannot offer. If I can come to the valley of the shadow of death with confidence and repose and blessed assurance in my soul that all is well, that I've got something money and gold cannot buy. Now I've got that. I have that by the grace of God. Sir, we would see Jesus. Now, I want to mention one or two things that hinders people from seeing Jesus. I think this world ought to see the Lord. You'll agree. A lot of good things in the world that ought to be taken care of. If I had a 100-acre farm, that'd be a wonderful thing for a young man to have a 100-acre farm, a young man that was strong, and he'd go out and keep the grass cut and keep the pasture fences built, and he could start out, build himself a herd of cattle. I think that'd be wonderful if your man was strong and able to do that. I don't have that. I don't have the physical strength to take care of it if I had it. But that's not really the important thing. That could be a hindering factor. That could be a thing that will keep you from seeing the Lord. What hinders people from seeing Jesus? I'd remind you, first of all, that sometimes we hide Jesus under the idol of self. We become so self-centered about my family, about my job, about my own person, about my clothing, about my reputation, about my image in the community, until you hide Jesus under the idol of self. And self becomes that one thing that hinders you from seeing the Lord. Then sometimes people hide Jesus under the maze of religious forms, forms of godliness. You'd be surprised how many people in Greenville today entered into God's house and have gone through a ritual. Now, most of those churches are already dismissed. They don't take long to go through that kind of a ritual after you get in the habit of doing so. You can go through with it in about 25 minutes. But in an old-fashioned Baptist church, you have to put up with it for about an hour and 15 minutes, you see. But they go through that form of godliness, and they chant, and they march, and they light candles, and they have all kinds of forms of religion. And Jesus sometimes is hidden beneath all of that, and they come out having not seen the Lord. Then sometimes people hide Jesus under a search for things, under the desire to accumulate things in this world. And I would not despair you from that. I can honestly say that when some of the men of our church begin to get ahead, begin to prosper, and I hear about their prosperity, I hear about the success of their business, that blesses me. I'm as happy about that as I can be. I'm almost as happy for you as I would be if it was me. I'm not a businessman and can never be. I'm a preacher and glad God made it that way. But when I hear of our businessmen in our churches, our church, our workers in our church that get promotions and get pay increases, that thrills me. I like to hear about that. That thrills me and lifts me. And sometimes men give themselves to that only in their life. They eat their jobs, they sleep their jobs, they vacation on their jobs, they it's on their mind all the time. Their business monopolizes their entire self and their family. And beneath all of that search for things, wealth, Jesus is hidden. That's sad. Many things hinder people from seeing the Lord. Now, what will help a man see the Lord? Sir, we would see Jesus. I don't think you could deny the fact that we need to see him. I don't think you could deny that. You may not be ready, and many people listening to me now, maybe in this building, others by the radio, you may not be ready to come face to face and to grips with the Savior, but you couldn't deny the need of it. You may postpone the fact of it, but you couldn't deny the need of it. I don't think any intelligent man could so far gainsay one thing I've said in this sermon. You may not altogether agree with me, but you could not logically and honestly gainsay one thing I've said. You may not act upon what I've said. You may not respond to my preaching, but you couldn't deny the things I've said so far. You couldn't, because everything I've said has been logical and scriptural. Now, what will help a man see the Lord? Sir, we would see Jesus. I submit Jesus can be seen as we tarry long in the Word of God, as we tarry long in the house of God, as we tarry long in the act of meditation, as we tarry long with our Bibles in our lap in our Sunday school sessions. This is one helpful way to help men see the Lord, as we tarry long in God's Word. Then sometimes we can see the Lord as we tarry along in the closet of prayer. How long has it been since you spent some time in prayer? You that may be unsaved under the sound of my voice, how long has it been since you've been on your knees? You mean an unsaved man praying? If anybody in the world needs to pray, it's an unsaved man. You need to pray the sinner's prayer and get right with God. You certainly need to be upon your knees. You need to recognize God Almighty. How long has it been? You say, well, I haven't prayed in a long time. Well, I'll tell you when you will. You're going to pray when death strikes into your family and your wife's taken away. Your children go. Your little baby gets sick. You know, I'm amazed at how God works out in this matter of young married couples. I'm glad I'm going to get married, Jimmy and Diane, next Saturday. I've watched them grow up. Diane was born right after our church was born, and I've watched her grow up to a fine young lady, and I get to marry the next Saturday, the Lord willing. I like to do that. I've married so many, and fine young couples now sit before me that I've had the joy of marrying, and I hope I'll have the joy of marrying many others of you in the coming years. And then a little baby comes along. And sometimes when the young couples get married, they're buying their furniture, they're trying to set up housekeeping, and the bills are multitude. They have a time, hard time, setting up, paying their bills, and getting things lined up. And half your lifetime is spent trying to get things lined up. I'll admit that. My wife and I had some of that experience, and still have some of it a little bit along. But in those early days, probably had more than we have now. And sometimes young couples get a little cold and careless about the church. They don't mean to. They love me. I've watched them grow up. I'm the only pastor some of the young people in this church ever had. And they have no cause not to like me. They love me. They're for me. They'd fight for me. They'll defend me. But they get a little cold sometimes. They don't mean necessarily to get away from God, but they do. And they get married and get so occupied with Seth and the new baby and the new house and the new furniture until they forget to come to Sunday school. And they get a little bit cold about coming to church on Sunday night. And usually they drop out on Wednesday night first. And I wonder why. And then after a while, God put his hand on one of the little babies, you know. And God has a way of making an old boy that's got a new baby get on his knees. That's right. Sometimes God makes granddaddies get on their knees through a little baby. God has a way of making a young mama walk around the house weeping and praying at the same time with a little sick baby in her arms. You say, you think God do that? Yes, I do. I sure do. God has a way to make you pray. I'll tell you when you're going to pray. You're going to pray when your baby gets sick. Yes, sir. I'll tell you when you're going to pray. You're going to pray when the doctor shakes his head and turns away from your bedside and begins to whisper to your family. And you've got enough presence of mind to know that he's talking about you and that you don't have many other hours to live. You're going to pray. Right. It'd be far better to tarry along in a closet of prayer while you're still healthy and young, wouldn't it? It helps to pray. What helps Jesus to be seen? As we yield only to the leadings of the blessed Spirit of God. The Spirit of God desires that Jesus be extolled and that his name be magnified. And you could not honor God in a greater way than to lift up your voice to God and say, Lord Jesus, I love you. The Holy Ghost is pleased when you do that. God wants you to love Jesus. The Holy Ghost wants you to love Jesus. And the blessed Spirit will call you and convict you and work with you just to lead you to love Jesus and to see Jesus in your life. Sir, we would see Jesus. What hinders? What helps? And then why ought we see Jesus? Why? Let me suggest two or three things. First, you need to see the Lord today as Savior in your life because he offers peace to the troubled. And believe me, this world needs peace today. Here's a commodity that you don't buy at the store down at the shopping center. Here's a commodity that you didn't inherit from your mom and daddy when you were born. Here is a commodity that you don't get when you get a diploma from the high school or the college. Peace, my peace, give I unto you. Not as the world giveth, give I unto you. Let not your heart be troubled. You believe in God, believe also in me. Peace I give to you. Here's a commodity the world needs above everything else. Peace down here. Now I want to submit to you that money won't bring it. A dance won't produce it. The cocktail will not provide it. The TV does not offer it. The Hollywood movies cannot bring it to pass. If you get the peace of God that I'm talking about right now, you'll get it as you bow your knee to Jesus Christ, God's only begotten Son, who hanged for you and died for you upon Calvary's brow 2,000 years ago. Amen. The blood of his cross is the only way that peace can be attained for the human soul. And that peace is yours if you'll come to trust the finished work of the Savior upon a gory, bloody cross when he died in your place instead 2,000 years ago. Men ought to see Jesus because he offers peace to the troubled. Am I speaking to a young person today and you're troubled? Am I speaking to an adult and you're troubled and disturbed? Well, if I am, then I have the answer. I know the panacea. I offer the remedy. The panacea is Jesus and his shed blood for you upon Calvary. Men ought to see Jesus. Second, because he offers power to the weary. As you pilgrimage in this way, you're pressed by the cares of the life, of this life. You're troubled on many sides by things that press upon you. And you need power to withstand the wiles of the devil and the fiery darts of the wicked one. You need the power of a sound mind. You need the power of a sober attitude. You need the power of a quiet and a peaceable life, undisturbed by the perplexing things of this generation. Now Jesus offers you that power. He'll give you power to become these sons of God, having become a son of God by grace in the Lord Jesus, faith in the Lord Jesus. You now have power to be put into God's family, and that'll give you all the power you need for every trial, every test, every temptation, from now until the time you meet God in death or in the rapture. Men ought to see Jesus because he offers power to the weary. Then again, men need to see Jesus because he offers grace to the tempted. I marvel at the temptations the devil brings against me. After all these years as a believer, 48 years almost as a believer, after 35 years in the ministry, the old devil brings some of the most vicious temptations against me, some things that I'm really ashamed that I'm tempted by. I would not even recount them to you. I'm ashamed of them. And yet the devil brings those vicious temptations to me. And I wouldn't be at all surprised if you're not tempted at every point as I am. Elijah was, and the Bible tells us that Jesus was tempted at every point like as Elijah. And I would be at all surprised if you're not tempted just as I am. Vicious, malicious, unthinkable, indescribable temptations, like a mighty avalanche, seek to overrun you and destroy you. And if you yielded to those temptations, you'd wind up behind prison bars, or you'd wind up in some insane institution for the rest of your mortal days. Now, only Jesus offers grace in that kind of temptation. Now, the temptations beset me, but I know the one that conquered the tempter, Jesus. The devil entices me, but I know the one that gives me victory over these temptations. But think of the poor old sinner. Now, the sinner has a body just like I have, and he has flesh as I have, and he has nothing on the inside of him to give him power to say no, to give him grace over these temptations. And the poor old sinner is just swept and tossed like the billows of the sea by every temptation that you can imagine the devil will bring against him. And he has no power, no grace with which to withstand the wiles of the devil. Jesus offers grace to the tempted. I've had a lot of experiences in my life. I don't tell a lot of stories. I tell a few, but I could tell many others. I'd rather hear about Jesus. But I've had some tremendous experiences down through the years in dealing with people. I've told you this story, I think, but it illustrates what I'm trying to say to you. I was called into a home on this side of the city. I won't say no more than that. The man was not a member of our church, but he knew about the church here and knew about me. And he called me by phone and said, "Will you come to see me? I'm in a terrible condition." And I went to see the man and found him as described, held in the bondage and clutches of liquor. Terrible thing. Beer, wine, whiskey, terrible. Scourge. Woe to the man that putteth the bottle to the lip of his neighbor. In the end it biteth like a serpent and stingeth like an adder. And when I walked into the house, the man began to plead with me and beg with me to help him. Naturally, I want to help anybody. I would not even go on had I had a desire to help him. But he had a problem that I could not personally provide a remedy for. I can't deliver a drunk. Only Calvary can. I couldn't deliver it. But that man was a year or two older than I, but he fell on the floor upon his knees and begged me with bitter tears of anguish to help him get loose from the liquor habit. He said, "I'm going to lose my family. I'm going to lose my children. I'm going to lose my job. I'm going to lose my home. And I've lost my money. Everything is gone. And I want to get loose from this, preacher. Can't you help me get loose from this awful thing?" Well, I tried my best to point the man to Jesus Christ. I don't have the answer. No man has the answer. Only Jesus can. But I'm so glad that Jesus is able to give you grace. And some of you in this building were one time in the same clutches and gall of iniquity that this man that I'm talking about now. Jesus came by where you were, lifted you out of that miry clay and out of an horrible pit, and put a new song in your lip. Amen. Men need to see Jesus because he offers grace to the troubled, grace to the tempted. Then again, we need to see Jesus because he offers hope to the dying, hope beyond the grave, hope in a life better than this one, in another world to come. Yes, my hope is built upon nothing less than Jesus' name and righteousness. His is a lively hope. His is a steadfast hope. His is a sure hope. His is a hope that will be mine after death. Takes this life away from me. You may bury my body in the ground, but I'm coming out of the grave someday. I want you to turn over to Acts chapter number 2 just for a moment. I want to show you a verse of scripture that I preached on here at Tabernacle a few years back. I was preaching up at Highland Park Baptist Church in Chattanooga one time in a conference, and I preached on this text, and I had a happy spell in the pulpit and got to shouting and praising the Lord. In verse number 22, ye men of Israel, hear these words. Jesus of Nazareth, a man approved of God among you by miracles and wonders and signs, which God did by him in the midst of you, as ye yourselves also know. Him being delivered by the determinate counsel and foreknowledge of God, ye have taken him by wicked hands have crucified and slain. Whom God hath raised up, having loosed the pains of death, because it was not possible that he should be holden of it. For David speaketh concerning this Jesus of Nazareth, I foresaw the Lord always before my face, for he is on my right hand, that I should not be moved. Therefore, and this is the climax, did my heart rejoice? Therefore, was my tongue glad? Therefore, my flesh shall rest in hope. And when I got to that, I just had to shout and praise the Lord. Because of what Jesus is to me, my flesh shall rest in hope. Bury me, and I'll come out. Take my life, and I'll get it again. He that liveth and believeth in me shall never die. The sun has risen in my soul, never to set. I've been birthed into God's family, never to be disowned. I've come into the inheritance of a mansion, never to be defiled or to pass away. God's my father, Jesus my elder brother, the Holy Ghost is my companion, and the devil is no relation. Now that's the hope I've got. Preacher, you're beside yourself. No, my friend, I have a blessed hope. And even in death, my flesh shall rest in hope. Amen. Yeah. I don't oftentimes quote Shakespeare, but Shakespeare one time said, we hope and assuredly believe that on the resurrection morning we shall rise. And we shall. Now that's the hope I offer you in Jesus. Men ought to see the Lord. Now you can't buy that downtown. You don't get that when you graduate from college. No. You don't get that with a new suit of clothing. Not at all. But you can get that if you'll come as a sinner to the cross and trust the Lord Jesus. God will give you the kind of hope that I'm talking about right now. And that's a blessed hope and a glorious thing to have that. And then last, men need to see Jesus because he offers salvation to the lost. Ho, everyone that thirsteth, come ye to the waters and drink. And I can stand in the pulpit today and say, whosoever will may come and take of the water of life freely. I can offer you salvation in Jesus' name. Now, I can't produce that salvation. I can only take you by the hand and lead you to the hand of the Savior. That's all I can do. I'm only a voice crying in the wilderness. I have no salvation of my own that I can give to you. I have no right nor authority to purge your sin or to wash your guilt away. But I can take you by the hand and lead you to the fountain open in the house of David for sin and uncleanness. And I can lead you to the Savior who's able to save your soul if you'll come to trust him. Sir, we would see Jesus. That's the thing. That's the thing. The most important thing in all the world is that you see the Lord. May we bow our heads in prayer.
11: 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The title of the message is We Would See Jesus and was originally preached on March the 17th, 1974, at Tabernacle Baptist Church. 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
14: And when they were come to the place which is called Calvary, there they crucified him. What a great joy for us on this Thursday, being a part of your day. Thank you for hearing the broadcast, turning our Bibles again back to Ephesians chapter 2. And we are, Ephesians chapter 4. And we have made our way down to verse 26. Be ye angry, sin not. Let not the sun go down upon your wrath. We'll be looking at that in just a moment. Now we hear this song.

0: Friend, is it possible today that you are the one that the Lord may be calling? You may be listening in. You don't know the Lord. Every sinner is dead in trespasses and sin, depraved at a distance from God. Oh, but He has mercy. Maybe you're hearing the broadcast and you once walked in fellowship with the Lord and the Lord's people. And in your weakness of temptations, you've gotten away from your walk with the Lord. Yes, God gives allowances for repentance, for turning around, His mercy, and His forgiveness. Well, we've been looking at Ephesians chapter 4. We're talking about putting off the old man and putting on the new. And we know that if anyone is in Christ Jesus, he is a new creature, a new creation. Old things are passed away. Behold, all things are become new. Well, we talked about the divine transforming by the power of God, by the work of God. And now we were talking about daily in our life. And we've dealt with putting away lying and speak every man truth with his neighbor. We're talking about a transformed tongue. Now we note the transformed temper. Be ye angry, sin not. Let not the sun go down upon your wrath. When we think about anger, or someone says, well, you know, I've got a temper and it sort of runs in my family. But hey, aren't you now in the family of God? Why does your temper control you? Should not He, the Holy Spirit that's within your life, be in control? When we think about the definition of anger, that given from the dictionary, Webster's dictionary, a strong feeling of displeasure, usually with a desire to take vengeance upon the offended party. Yes, that's a good definition. And you know, a lot of times folk, you know, they don't get to be in control. They even get angry at God because they're not in control. And, oh, there's many other reasons. Oh, we find the desire of the flesh to strike back when one is injured. Where there's an injury done or intended, an offense discovered against righteousness. Yes, is there anger the right way? Now, there are three truths that we find. He said, be ye angry and sin not. Let not the sun go down upon your wrath. And then let all bitterness and wrath and anger and clamor and evil speaking be put away from you with all malice. Verse 31 of Ephesians 4. Here's three truths in these two verses. There is an anger that is not sin. Yes, there's a righteous indignation. Secondly, anger is to occupy a short space that we might avoid being overtaken and possessed by it. Well, friend, it's been said if you go to bed angry, you will have the devil for a bedfellow. Well, you know, we just need to deal with it. And we're going to notice there are reasons to be angry and those who got angry. But we find, thirdly, that it must be dealt with and it must be put away. He said, put that away from you. Oh, have you ever seen folk get angry? Oh, their red-faced, swollen neck veins. Some will even clench their fist. And then they begin to stutter and stumble for words. And somebody said, oh, I got so mad I couldn't see straight. Have you ever heard that? Well, I've seen some really get mad with a flushed face. And you wonder if they were going to have a heart attack. Respiration deepens, high blood pressure. And you know, there's these folk talking about road rage. Maybe you're not going fast enough for them. Well, you look in your rearview mirror and here they come. It seems like they're coming right up on you. I mean, it seems like they must have some kind of emergency. And they're mad because you're in their way, but they're really not going anywhere. And so, you know, a lot of folk just get mad for no reason. Well, but you see, when we think about what happens, some get so mad their respiration deepens, high blood pressure. All of this puts a man at a great, great disadvantage. The anger of the old man is always sinful and destruction and devilish. But did you know that anger is an attribute of God? Yes, we talk about that God is love, and He is. But there are times that God, that He grew angry. And we look in the scripture in the book of Deuteronomy there in Deuteronomy chapter 9, verse 8 and verses 18 through 20. And we find that at this particular time, the Lord is angry with them. And in Horeb, he provoked the Lord to wrath, so that the Lord was angry with you to have destroyed you. But Moses prayed, verse 18 through 20, and I fell down before the Lord as at the first 40 days and 40 nights. I did either eat bread nor drink water because of all your sins which you sinned in doing wickedly in the sight of the Lord to provoke him to anger. For I was afraid of the anger and hot displeasure wherewith the Lord was wroth against you to destroy you, but the Lord hearkened unto me at that time. And the Lord was very angry. When was this? The Lord was very angry with Aaron. What did Aaron do? Exodus chapter 32, he made the two golden calves. And he made the golden calf there. And he set up the golden calf. It was Jeroboam later that made the two golden calves and placed one at Dan, one at Bethel. But the Lord was very angry with Aaron to have destroyed him. And I prayed for Aaron at the same time. Oh, God's angry so waxed hot. He said, I will do away with these people and I'll raise me up a new people that'll follow me. And oh, Moses interceded and Moses prayed. And he said, God, what will the heathen say? You brought them out, but you couldn't bring them in. And he pleaded with God for mercy. Yes, the Lord, he was angry. He was angry with them. And then we find in their journey there to Kadesh in Numbers chapter 11, we see again the anger of the Lord, the anger of the Lord toward God's people. Oh, God is a loving God. We're His own, but He loves us. But notice there are some things that so violate His holiness. And when the people complained, it displeased the Lord, and the Lord heard it, and His anger was kindled, and the fire of the Lord burned among them and consumed them that were in the uttermost parts of the camp. And then we note there in chapter 32 and verse 10 as he recounts the travels of them as they were nearing Kadesh. And he said, and the Lord's anger was kindled at the same time, saying, surely none of the men that came out of Egypt from 20 years old and upward. Yes, God was angry at them. Remember there, the spies were sent into the promised land and they came back, many of them not believing God, that God would overcome the enemy. And the Lord was angry. Well, we note again in the book of Numbers chapter 25, Israel had joined to Balaam, the false prophet. And the Bible records that God was angry. Israel joined himself to Baal Peor, and the anger of the Lord was kindled against Israel. And the Lord said unto Moses, take all the heads of the people, hang them up before the Lord against the sun, that the fierce anger of the Lord may be turned away from Israel. Yes, the sin that they had committed, they were deceived, and they began to join with those heathen. Then God was angry at Moses. What did Moses do? We know in Numbers chapter 20, this is the second time that God brought water from the rock. And the Lord told Moses, he said, speak to the rock, and I will be sanctified before the people, and I'll bring forth the water. And the Lord instructed him what to do. But what did Moses do? Oh, friend, he failed miserably. He did in this. What did Moses do? Well, he was aggravated with them, and he come to the place. He said, ye rebels, must I fetch you water out of the rock? And what did he do? He smote the rock twice. Oh, he was angry. He was angry to people, but we find that God was angry at Moses. And the Lord was very angry with me for your sake, saying, thou shalt not go in thither. And the same thing is said in chapter 4, verse 21 of Deuteronomy. Furthermore, the Lord was angry with me for your sakes and sware that I should not go over Jordan. Yes, he went up to the top of Pisgah, was able to view the promised land, but he could not go in. Someone would say, well, what's such a big deal with Moses? Didn't do that much. Oh, dear friend, there was raw disobedience. He disobeyed the Lord outright. He was their leader. And then he failed to sanctify God before the people, that their God was able to bring forth water again out of the rock. And then when he smote the rock, he violated the type, that it was to be the type of the Lord Jesus, which was only smitten once. Oh, God was angry at Moses. Yes, there is the anger of the Lord. Oh, beloved, may we live our lives that would be pleasing unto the Lord. On tomorrow, we'll notice the righteous anger of Moses, of our Lord, and of others. Hope you'll join us for the lesson. Until then, may God's blessings be upon you.
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5: The second epistle of Paul the Apostle to the Corinthians. Chapter 11. Would to God ye could bear with me a little in my folly, and indeed bear with me, for I am jealous over you with godly jealousy. For I have espoused you to one husband, that I may present you as a chaste virgin to Christ. But I fear lest by any means, as the serpent beguiled Eve through his subtlety, so your minds should be corrupted from the simplicity that is in Christ. For if he that cometh preacheth another Jesus, whom we have not preached, or if ye receive another Spirit which ye have not received, or another gospel which ye have not accepted, ye might well bear with him. For I suppose I was not a whit behind the very chiefest apostles. But though I be rude in speech, yet not in knowledge, but we have been throughly made manifest among you in all things. Have I committed an offense in abasing myself, that ye might be exalted, because I have preached to you the gospel of God freely? I robbed other churches, taking wages of them to do you service. And when I was present with you and wanted, I was chargeable to no man. For that which was lacking to me, the brethren which came from Macedonia supplied. And in all things I have kept myself from being burdensome unto you. And so will I keep myself. As the truth of Christ is in me, no man shall stop me of this boasting in the regions of Achaia. Wherefore, because I love you not? God knoweth. But what I do, that I will do, that I may cut off occasion from them which desire occasion, that wherein they glory, they may be found even as we. For such are false apostles, deceitful workers, transforming themselves into the apostles of Christ. And no marvel, for Satan himself is transformed into an angel of light. Therefore, it is no great thing if his ministers also be transformed as the ministers of righteousness, whose end shall be according to their works. I say again, let no man think me a fool. If otherwise, yet as a fool receive me, that I may boast myself a little. That which I speak it not after the Lord, but as it were foolishly, in this confidence of boasting. Seeing that many glory after the flesh, I will glory also. For ye suffer fools gladly, seeing ye yourselves are wise. For ye suffer if a man bring you into bondage, if a man devour you, if a man take of you, if a man exalt himself, if a man smite you on the face. I speak as concerning reproach, as though we had been weak. Howbeit, whereinsoever any is bold, I speak foolishly, I am bold also. Are they Hebrews? So am I.
3: Are they Israelites? So am I. Are they the seed of Abraham? So am I. Are they ministers of Christ? I speak as a fool. I am more. In labors more abundant, in stripes above measure, in prisons more frequent, in deaths oft. Of the Jews 5 times received I 40 stripes save one. Thrice was I beaten with rods, once was I stoned, thrice I suffered shipwreck, a night and a day I have been in the deep. In journeyings often, in perils of waters, in perils of robbers, in perils by mine own countrymen, in perils by the heathen, in perils in the city, in perils in the wilderness, in perils in the sea, in perils among false brethren, in weariness and painfulness, in watchings often, in hunger and thirst, in fastings often, in cold and nakedness. Beside those things that are without, that which cometh upon me daily, the care of all the churches. Who is weak and I am not weak? Who is offended and I burn not? If I must needs glory, I will glory of the things which concern mine infirmities. The God and Father of our Lord Jesus Christ, which is blessed forevermore, knoweth that I lie not. In Damascus, the governor under Aretas the king kept the city of the Damascenes with a garrison desirous to apprehend me. And through a window in a basket was I let down by the wall and escaped his hands. Chapter 12. It is not expedient for me, doubtless, to glory. I will come to visions and revelations of the Lord. I knew a man in Christ above 14 years ago. Whether in the body I cannot tell, or whether out of the body I cannot tell, God knoweth. Such an one caught up to the third heaven. And I knew such a man, whether in the body or out of the body I cannot tell, God knoweth, how that he was caught up into paradise and heard unspeakable words which it is not lawful for a man to utter. Of such an one will I glory, yet of myself I will not glory but in mine infirmities. For though I would desire to glory, I shall not be a fool, for I will say the truth. But now I forbear, lest any man should think of me above that which he seeth me to be, or that he heareth of me. And lest I should be exalted above measure through the abundance of the revelations, there was given to me a thorn in the flesh, the messenger of Satan to buffet me, lest I should be exalted above measure. For this thing I besought the Lord thrice, that it might depart from me. And he said unto me, My grace is sufficient for thee, for my strength is made perfect in weakness. Most gladly, therefore, will I rather glory in my infirmities, that the power of Christ may rest upon me. Therefore I take pleasure in infirmities, in reproaches, in necessities, in persecutions, in distresses, for Christ's sake. For when I am weak, then am I strong. I am become a fool in glorying. Ye have compelled me, for I ought to have been commended of you. For in nothing am I behind the very chiefest apostles, though I be nothing. Truly, the signs of an apostle were wrought among you in all patience, in signs and wonders and mighty deeds. For what is it wherein ye were inferior to other churches, except it be that I myself was not burdensome to you? Forgive me this wrong. Behold, the third time I am ready to come to you, and I will not be burdensome to you, for I seek not yours, but you. For the children ought not to lay up for the parents, but the parents for the children. And I will very gladly spend and be spent for you. Though the more abundantly I love you, the less I be loved. But be it so. I did not burden you. Nevertheless, being crafty, I caught you with guile. Did I make a gain of you by any of them whom I sent unto you? I desired Titus, and with him I sent a brother. Did Titus make a gain of you? Walked we not in the same spirit? Walked we not in the same steps? Again, think ye that we excuse ourselves unto you? We speak before God in Christ, but we do all things, dearly beloved, for your edifying. For I fear lest when I come, I shall not find you such as I would, and that I shall be found unto you such as ye would not. Lest there be debates, envyings, wraths, strifes, backbitings, whisperings, swellings, tumults. And lest when I come again, my God will humble me among you, and that I shall bewail many which have sinned already, and have not repented of the uncleanness and fornication and lasciviousness which they have committed. Chapter 13. This is the third time I am coming to you. In the mouth of two or three witnesses shall every word be established. I told you before, and foretell you, as if I were present,

0: also are weak in him, but we shall live with him by the power of God toward you. Examine yourselves whether ye be in the faith. Prove your own selves. Know ye not your own selves how that Jesus Christ is in you, except ye be reprobates? But I trust that ye shall know that we are not reprobates. Now I pray to God that ye do no evil, not that we should appear approved, but that ye should do that which is honest, though we be as reprobates. For we can do nothing against the truth, but for the truth. For we are glad when we are weak and ye are strong. And this also we wish, even your perfection. Therefore I write these things being absent, lest being present I should use sharpness according to the power which the Lord hath given me to edification and not to destruction. Finally, brethren, farewell. Be perfect, be of good comfort, be of one mind, live in peace. And the God of love and peace shall be with you. Greet one another with an holy kiss. All the saints salute you. The grace of the Lord Jesus Christ, and the love of God, and the communion of the Holy Ghost be with you all. Amen. End of the second epistle of Paul the Apostle to the Corinthians. The epistle of Paul the Apostle to the Galatians. Chapter 1. Paul, an apostle, not of men, neither by man, but by Jesus Christ and God the Father, who raised him from the dead, and all the brethren which are with me, unto the churches of Galatia, grace be to you and peace from God the Father and from our Lord Jesus Christ, who gave himself for our sins, that he might deliver us from this present evil world, according to the will of God and our Father, to whom be glory forever and ever. Amen. I marvel that ye are so soon removed from him that called you into the grace of Christ unto another gospel, which is not another, but there be some that trouble you and would pervert the gospel of Christ. But though we or an angel from heaven preach any other gospel unto you than that which we have preached unto you, let him be accursed. As we said before, so say I now again, if any man preach any other gospel unto you than that ye have received, let him be accursed. For do I now persuade men or God? Or do I seek to please men? For if I yet pleased men, I should not be the servant of Christ. But I certify you, brethren, that the gospel which was preached of me is not after man. For I neither received it of man, neither was I taught it, but by the revelation of Jesus Christ. For ye have heard of my conversation in time past in the Jews' religion, how that beyond measure I persecuted the church of God and wasted it, and profited in the Jews' religion above many my equals in mine own nation, being more exceedingly zealous of the traditions of my fathers. But when it pleased God, who separated me from my mother's womb and called me by his grace, to reveal his Son in me, that I might preach him among the heathen, immediately I conferred not with flesh and blood. Neither went I up to Jerusalem to them which were apostles before me, but I went into Arabia and returned again unto Damascus. Then, after 3 years, I went up to Jerusalem to see Peter and abode with him 15 days. But other of the apostles saw I none, save James, the Lord's brother. Now the things which I write unto you, behold, before God I lie not. Afterwards I came into the regions of Syria and Cilicia, and was unknown by face unto the churches of Judea which were in Christ. But they had heard only that he which persecuted us in times past now preacheth the faith which once he destroyed. And they glorified God in me. Chapter 2. Then 14 years after, I went up again to Jerusalem with Barnabas, and took Titus with me also. And I went up by revelation, and communicated unto them that gospel which I preach among the Gentiles, but privately to them which were of reputation, lest by any means I should run or had run in vain. But neither Titus, who was with me, being a Greek, was compelled to be circumcised. And that, because of false brethren unawares brought in, who came in privily to spy out our liberty which we have in Christ Jesus, that they might bring us into bondage, to whom we gave place by subjection, no, not for an hour, that the truth of the gospel might continue with you.
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1: In the beginning was the Word, and the Word was with God, and the Word was God. The same was in the beginning with God. All things were made by Him, and without Him was not anything made that was made. In Him was life, and the life was the light of men, and the light shineth in darkness, and the darkness comprehended it not. Let's pray together. Father, thank you for the privilege of prayer, that God that spoke this world into existence, that yet you're so mindful of your children, that God, you invite us to just come and bring our burdens to you and to call upon your name. And God, that the eyes of the Lord behold the righteous, and the only righteous thing about us is Jesus that lives within us. And yet, your ears are open to our prayers. Father, I pray for my brothers and sisters today. I pray for that precious little old saint of God, down with sickness, that life just about over, so much pain in their body many times. Some are even in the hospital. Some are going through treatments. Some are going through trials in their life that they never faced before. God, I ask your grace, may it be abundant and applied in their lives. God, would you touch? Would you draw your children close to you? Keep our hearts tendered before you. And Lord, that we might just simply bow to you. Oh, what a Savior. What an awesome God you are. What a lover of our soul. Thank you for your love and your mercy. And God, not only for the saints of God, but I pray, Lord, for each one that may be listening today that don't know the Lord. God, in their life, they realize there's something wrong. They can't put their finger on just what it is. God, would you let the Holy Spirit show them just how lost they are? Don't may they not be confused with all that's going on, but may they just see the Lord and trust Him and receive Jesus Christ as their Savior. Lord, get glory and honor. In Jesus' lovely name we ask it. Amen. This is the Open Bible Hour. I'm this Brother Jerry Honeycutt. And can I say what a joy it is another day to be with you on the means of radio. Let me just mention that I appreciate each and every one of you helping us. Many of you help us with the radio programs. Many of you help us with Bibles. And the Bibles are still going out. And I hope that by now that all of the stations are receiving our programs properly, and everything seems to be working smoother all along. And this is just life itself. When you try to do something for the Lord, oh, I mean to tell you, the devil gets mad. Everything will get tore up and tear on, but keep going. Amen. Don't ever even think about quitting. Don't ever even think about just stepping to the side. But then, why do we do it? Because we love the Lord. And in chapter 3 of the book of Romans, would you just turn there? This is God's Word. I mean, in fact, the Jew, they had the oracles of God. And folks that didn't believe it, did that stop it? Well, he answered and said in verse 4, God forbid, no, yea. But then, verse number 6, you know, folks say, well, you shouldn't judge anybody. Well, there's one thing about it. God's going to judge. He said, God forbid, how then shall God judge the world? He declares the Jews missed God. They didn't believe him. And he's still God. Let God be true and let all men become a liar. Then we'll come over to verse number 9. And God just simply says, all men. Said, all, for there's none righteous, no, not one. In fact, if you'll notice in the Word of God, beginning at number 13, have you ever been around someone and they just won't impress you how wonderful they are, how good they are? Well, man is a mess. Man is lost. Man is as lost as he can be. I don't care how expensive the suit is, or the car that he drives, or the education that he's got, or how much he whistles Dixie. Honey, if he don't know Jesus Christ, he's lost as a goose. And let me just read to you in the Word of God how lost a man is. Verse 13, their throat is an open sepulcher. With their tongues they use deceit. The poison of asp is under their lips, whose mouth is full of cursing and bitterness. Their feet are swift to shed blood. Destruction and misery are in their ways, and the way of peace have they not known. Why? For there is no fear of God before their eyes. Have you ever heard someone say, well, you know, that dear brother's got his faults, but look at the good things about him. Well, the whole thing about it, man is totally saved or he's totally lost. And there's nothing good about us. In fact, can I say to you, the human part of you, even after you get saved, you have to die daily. In other words, you have to commit your throat to the Lord, your mouth to the Lord, your feet to the Lord, your ways to the Lord, the way that you live. And may I say to you, you must believe in the Lord as a child of God. Now look at verse 19. Paul writing on, and he says, now we know that what things soever the law saith, it saith to them that are under the law. Why? That every mouth may be stopped, and all the world may become guilty before God. God gave man the law. The Jews never kept it. Man never kept it. And you can't keep it today. There's only one that ever came into this world. In fact, the law came by Moses, but grace and truth came by the Lord Jesus Christ. Now look at verse number 20 in the end of chapter. We'll look at verse number 20 here. He says, therefore, by the deeds of the law, there shall no flesh be justified in his sight. For by the law is the knowledge of sin. Do you know what verse 20 just simply said? God just let this verse explain what the law was for. The law was given us that you might know what sin is and how you have failed. Therefore, by the deeds of the law, there shall no flesh, no man, no human being be justified in God's sight through the law. No. Justification has to be absolutely, totally, and completely in the Lord Jesus Christ. There will never be an individual, Jew, Gentile, no matter any man, that'll enter the store of God and say, look here, I have kept the law. Nope, you can't do it. And God has just simply, all of this is bringing a total of it. Now, I want you to look with me in verse number 21. In other words, if man can't be justified by the law, then there must be something else. And I want us to look at the scripture. And let's look at the description of what is righteousness. Look at verse 21. But now, the righteousness of God. Listen to the word of the Lord. You're not saved by good works. You're not saved by a nationality or who you are. But now, the righteousness of God, but watch this, without the law is manifested. God's righteousness is revealed, made known, manifested without the law, being witnessed by the law and the prophets. In other words, the law shows you what it says and how man failed. And the prophets witnessed also that the law says where they failed. The prophets showed where man failed. Look at verse 22. Even the righteousness of God, which is by what? Faith of Jesus Christ. Unto all and upon all them that believe, for there is no difference. Notice verse 22 very carefully. The Old Testament, look at righteousness. Where is it? Is there any righteousness? Well, the law says no. We witnessed it. The prophets, they say no. We witnessed what a failure it's been. Now, even the righteousness of God, the righteousness of God, how is it which is by faith of Jesus Christ? The righteousness of God is of the faith of Jesus Christ. And who's it given into? Unto all and upon all them that believe. What does God say? That the faith of Jesus Christ can be upon a Jew, it can be upon a Gentile, it can be upon a hillbilly like me, it can be upon a sinner like you and I. All of us, we're under sin, and we need who? Jesus Christ, not the law. We need Christ, and we're saved by the faith of Jesus Christ. And listen to the last part of verse 22, for there is no difference. Why? Verse 23, for all of us have sinned and come short of the glory of God. Man has always failed. Man continues to fail. How do we become righteous in God's sight? When we receive Jesus Christ as our soul Savior. Hallelujah for salvation in Jesus. Until next time, God bless you.
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1: Then said these men, we shall not find any occasion against this Daniel except we find it against him concerning the law of his God. Then these presidents and princes assembled together to the king and said thus unto him, King Darius, live forever. All the presidents of the kingdom, the governors, the princes, the counselors, the captains have consulted together to establish a royal statute and to make a firm decree that whosoever shall ask a petition of any god or man for 30 days, save of thee, O king, he shall be cast into a den of lions. Now, O king, to establish the decree and sign the writing that it be not changed according to the law of the Medes and the Persians, which altereth not. Wherefore King Darius signed the writing and the decree. Now when Daniel knew that the writing was signed, he went into his house, and his windows being opened in his chamber toward Jerusalem, he kneeled upon his knees three times a day and prayed and gave thanks before his God as he did aforetime. Then these men assembled and found Daniel praying and making supplication before his God. Then they came near and spake before the king concerning the king's decree. Hast thou not signed a decree that every man that shall ask a petition of any god or man within 30 days, save of thee, O king, shall be cast into the den of lions? The king answered and said, the thing is true according to the law of the Medes and Persians, which altereth not. Then answered they and said before the king that Daniel, which is of the children of the captivity of Judah, regardeth not thee, O king, nor the decree that thou hast signed, but maketh his petition three times a day. Then the king, when he heard these words, was sore displeased with himself, and set his heart on Daniel to deliver him, and he labored till the going down of the sun to deliver him. Then these men assembled unto the king and said to the king, know, O king, that the law of the Medes and the Persians is that no decree nor statute which the king established may be changed. Then the king commanded, and they brought Daniel and cast him into the den of lions. Now the king spake and said unto Daniel, thy God, whom thou servest continually, he will deliver thee. And a stone was brought and laid upon the mouth of the den, and the king sealed it with his own signet and with the signet of his lords, that the purpose might not be changed concerning Daniel. Now, then the king went to his palace and passed the night fasting, neither were the instruments of music brought before him, and his sleep went from him. Then the king arose very early in the morning and went in haste into the den of lions. When he came to the den, he cried with a lamentable voice unto Daniel. And the king spake and said to Daniel, O Daniel, servant of the living God, is thy God, whom thou servest continually, able to deliver thee from the lions? Then said Daniel unto the king, O king, live forever. My God hath sent his angel and hath shut the lions' mouths, that they have not hurt me, forasmuch as before him innocency was found in me, and also before thee, O king, have I done no hurt. Then was the king exceedingly glad for him, and commanded that they should take Daniel up out of the den. So Daniel was taken up out of the den, and no manner of hurt was found upon him, because he believed in his God. And the king commanded, and they brought those men which had accused Daniel, and they cast them into the den of lions, them, their children, and their wives, and the lions had the mastery of them, break all their bones in pieces, or ever they came at the bottom of the den. Then King Darius wrote unto all people, nations, and languages that dwell in all the earth, peace be multiplied unto you. I make a decree that in every dominion of my kingdom men tremble and fear before the God of Daniel, for he is the living God and steadfast forever. And his kingdom, that which shall not be destroyed, and his dominion shall even be unto the end. He delivereth and rescueth, and he worketh signs and wonders in heaven and in earth, who hath delivered Daniel from the power of the lions. So this Daniel prospered in the reign of Darius and in the reign of Cyrus the Persian. Let's pray. Father, in Jesus' name, thank you, Lord, for letting us meet again tonight. We do thank you, God, for your word that we've read. I pray you bless it. I pray you bless these dear folk that's come out here tonight, Lord. And God, give us something that will help us stir our hearts, Lord. Draw us closer to yourself. Thank you, God, for your word, for your truth. Now make it real to us. Please defeat the devil. Give us liberty. Give us your touch tonight. Your power and your presence, Lord. Get glory to yourself. Get in to you alone, Lord. And we thank you and praise you in Jesus' name. Amen. All right, so tonight we're looking at Daniel chapter number 6. Daniel chapter 6. Of course, this is a very familiar text. And I want to read again verse number 10. It says, now when Daniel knew that the writing was signed, he went into his house, and his windows being opened in his chamber toward Jerusalem, he kneeled upon his knees 3 times a day and prayed and gave thanks before his God as he did aforetime. And I will preach tonight the first part of that, which says, now when Daniel knew that the writing was signed. I want to preach on some things that Daniel knew. There were some things that Daniel knew. Now, we know this story here, and what's happened is we know we've come out of chapter 5. See, in chapter 5, there was Belshazzar, and he was a heathen king of Babylon, and he had took the wine that his grandfather Nebuchadnezzar, when they took Israel in captivity, took Judah in captivity, and they brought the vessels out of the house of God. We preached on here the other day. They brought the vessels out of the house of God and put them in the temples of their pagan gods, these idols, and put them right in there, as if to say, the gods of Babylon overcome the God of Israel, And those vessels sat there for years and years and years, and Belshazzar, when he came into power, he got in there and he got a big party. He got his party. You better watch parties, amen. Especially where they're drinking. And so they get to drinking in this party, and he's got a thousand of his lords and their wives and concubines and he's got this, they're having this big banquet and this big party, and they get to drinking. And the Bible said, whiles he tasted the wine, he called for the vessels to be brought out of the temple, and to be brought in there, and they brought them in, and they poured wine in them, and they drank out of those vessels. Now, it wasn't because they'd run out of vessels. That was not the purpose. What they were doing was mocking the God of Israel. And they brought these vessels, they prayed, and they did this, they praised the gods of gold and of silver and of wood and of stone, they're praising all these false gods, and they bring these vessels out of the house of God, and they begin to drink that liquor in there, and whenever they did that, he saw the handwriting on the wall. Then Daniel was brought in, everybody knows that story there, and he interpreted that for him, and he said, God had numbered thy kingdom and finished it. Thou art found Dart weighed in the balances and found wanting. And that night, king, Belshazzar, king of the Chaldeans, was slain. That night, the Medes and the Persians took over Babylon. What he didn't realize was, and history bears it out, is they had the city, they were around the city, and they were waiting to get in. And what they were doing, their engineers, was turning, they're getting this turning the Euphrates, and because it run through. And you couldn't get in there because of the walls, there's just such a fortress and everything. But they dried up the river. They turned the Euphrates. They'd been working on it for, but they didn't know that inside the city. And they turned it that night and diverted the water. And the armies came in and practically took them without much. I guess they're all drunk in there too. But there wasn't really much of a fight when Babylon was overthrown the first time. Okay, later it got pretty bloody and back fulfilling prophecy. But they come in and they overtook the city. Now, here's what happened. Belshazzar had told Daniel, he said, if you can interpret, you know, he put out this thing, whoever interprets the writing, I'll give them a third of the kingdom. And all the, I put a chain of gold around and give him a third of the kingdom and all that, make him third ruler in the kingdom or however it was. And he made all his promises to Daniel. Daniel says, keep your stuff. I don't want what you got. He said, give your gifts to another. He said, I'll interpret the writing for you. And so, but that, so the kingdom passed. And the Babylonians lost it, and the Medes and the Persians took it. Well, Darius here, Darius is the Mede, and he takes over. And the Bible said it pleased him in verse number 1. It pleased Darius to set over the kingdom 120 princes whom should be over the whole kingdom. So he puts 120. Now we got to listen. This is enormous here. The Babylon's failing. It's the largest kingdom in the world. And so the Medes and Persians, they take over it. And now here he is, and he's setting up a new government. And as he sets up a new government, he puts Daniel. He puts Daniel. They put 120 princes here, and Daniel finds favor of Darius, and he likes Daniel. And he set over the kingdom 120 princes, which should be over the whole kingdom. And over these were three presidents, of whom Daniel was first.
0: 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If you'd like to call us, our number is 828-479-8857. 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
2: 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This is Pastor Stephen Aldridge. Thank you so much for joining us today. If you don't have a home church, we'd love to have you. 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

0: Now let's go to the First Baptist Church of Conestee with part four of this week's message.
1: The timing of his testimony was after his conversion. Every saved person has a testimony to tell. Now the sinner cannot express the grace of God until they first experience the grace of God. Now your testimony is a way for you to share your salvation story with others. If we took time tonight, passed the mic around the church, everybody could tell their story about being saved, and it'll probably be hard to find two people with the same exact story. But no matter what the story is, we got a story to tell, and somebody needs to testify. Look at his new disposition hurriedly. The Bible said, he that had been possessed with devil. In other words, the key to that text is had been, that three-letter word, had. He had been. That's past tense. In the past, he was under control of Satan. But now in the present, he's under control of the Savior. Huh? Past speaks of his depravity.
2: Right.
1: But the present speaks of his deliverance. Thanks to Calvary, he's not the man he used to be. That's his new disposition. Hurriedly, his new desire.
2: Right.
1: He said, prayed him that he might be with him.
2: Yes, yes.
1: The word pray deals with his desire and his wishes. That was his wishes. He didn't want to associate with a lost community anymore. He wanted to go with the Lord. Matter of fact, if you study Luke's gospel on this account, the Bible said that this man followed him all the way to the boat. Luke's gospel said he besought Jesus. Uh-huh. Now the word besought means he prayed for the presence of Jesus. When's the last time you got in your prayer closet and just prayed for the presence of Jesus? When's the last time you got in your prayer closet, not only prayed for the presence of Jesus, but you pursued the presence of Jesus? What about prized the presence of Jesus?
2: Right.
1: I remember when I first got saved, I used to pray for the presence of Jesus. I used to pursue his presence and prize his presence. You got to be careful not to get saved so long that you're still not desiring to be with him and being in his presence and just getting where he is. Number two, the truth of his testimony, verse 19. He said, howbeit Jesus suffered him not, but said unto him, go home to thy friends, tell them how great things the Lord has done for thee, and hath had compassion on thee. Jesus didn't answer his prayer request like he wanted. You imagine this new convert here from the text didn't get his prayer answered like he wanted. But a good sign that you're saved is you surrendered your will to his and you submit to him and his authority. This was not a rebuke. This was not a rejection. This was a refusal. Why was this a refusal? Jesus had more purpose and another plan for this man's life than he did. So the truth, the timing of his testimony was after his conversion. But the truth of the testimony to us affirmed Jesus' compassion. Now, when society didn't have compassion on him, because they exiled him. We don't want you to be here. We're going to put you in the tombs until you die. Society didn't have compassion on him. They couldn't do nothing with him. But when Jesus saved him, he said, you got to go and you got to tell. Why? That way you can affirm the compassion of God.
2: Right.
1: It's also a testimony that Jesus is still in the sinner-saving business.
2: Right.
1: Ain't it a refreshing on Sunday morning? After several months or several services, nobody gets saved and nobody comes down the aisle. Then you almost give up that God ain't going to save nobody. The baptistry pool's dry. Nobody's getting saved. Nobody's joining the church. And in your mind, what's the use of us throwing the net out again? What's the use of preaching again? Then some old sinner comes in the back door and they might not look like us and they might not smell like us, but sitting about halfway in, you get somebody don't know nothing about the Bible. Just a few Sundays ago, we was there, and I said, take your Bibles. I said, turn to Luke's gospel. And the girl that was there didn't know anything about it. Somebody beside her had to say, hey, if you look in the front of the Bible, it'll give you the orders of the Bible, where the books in the Bible are. And she goes down through there, and she's looking at everything I said, and she's been raised a Catholic all her life. I was thinking about it a while ago when the sister was testifying about the two Catholics she's been witnessing to. The old girl broke down. I give the invitation. She didn't come, but some of our ladies got to talk to in the restroom while she was washing her hand, and the girl said, I need to be saved. And they took her to the altar and they opened the Bible and showed her how to be saved. It just lets us know that Jesus is still in the sinner saving business.
2: Yes.
1: Now the word affirm means to strongly state factually and publicly.
2: Right.
1: When we testify about our conversion, all that does is confirm the compassion of Christ.
2: Good.
1: The word compassion means divine grace and tender mercy. Now, when we tell our story, it magnifies the mercy of God. And so that's why somebody needs to testify. There's a new direction. Instead of Jesus taking him to Capernaum, he commissioned him.
2: Yeah.
1: Jesus Jesus did not allow him to go with him, but he told him to go home to your family and your friends. Yeah. Sometimes the ways of God are hard to understand. Yeah. But it was good to go with Jesus, but it was better to go for Jesus. Wow. Jesus answered the devil's request. He answered the people's request, but he refused his request. That's because God had assigned him a work to do, that he was to go for God. He was to witness and be a light. Who was he being a light to? That crowd didn't want Jesus no more.
2: Yeah.
1: The capitalists, those 10 cities. I'm getting ahead of myself here. Those 10 cities. He told that demoniac. He said, go back, tell your family, your friend. Many men marveled at the testimony. He gave him new directions. Even though they didn't want Jesus, he still gave them a witness. Ain't that like the grace of God? They didn't want Jesus around, but Jesus didn't leave them without a light. He didn't leave them without a witness, but he left somebody behind in his absence. He left somebody behind to be a light and a witness in a dark day. That's the church's job. Somebody needs to testify. Thirdly, the telling of this testimony, verse 20. And he departed and began to publish in Decapolis how great things Jesus had done for him. And all men did marvel. Now, when this demoniac gave his testimony, it was personal, but it was also powerful.
2: Yeah.
1: See, salvation turned this maniac into a missionary.
2: Yeah.
1: That's what Jesus told me. So I want you to go back. I want you to tell your family. Matter of fact, reading these writings, they tell me he was the earliest missionary to the Gentiles. The Decapolis being Gentile territory. He would have been the earliest missionary to those Gentile people. He went everywhere and telling everybody what Jesus did. Now, we've got earnest to contend for the faith, but we have not been called to get in all these debates and all these things about the Bible. The Bible's the line. You just turn it loose. It'll defend itself. But what you and I got to do is tell a lost and dying world what Jesus has done for you. Now, somebody needs to testify. The telling of the testimony. Telling your testimony is simply telling others what Jesus done for you.
2: Amen.
1: This man didn't know anything. He knew anything about the Bible. He didn't take a Bible college class. He knew anything about theology. Jesus said, you go to your family, you go to your friend, you tell them what I done. And what he done, he left. He went to the Decapolis and he told everybody that would listen. He told everybody to come in contact with what Jesus done for him. Telling his testimony was to articulate the change.
2: Yes.
1: Your testimony is powerful, but it's personal. The man's testimony was so powerful. You know how powerful his testimony was? We're still talking about his testimony today.
2: Right.
1: Yes, sir. We in Mark chapter 5 talking about this man that got saved. He was a maniac. God turned him to a missionary. And his testimony is so powerful. We are still on this Wednesday night talking about this man's testimony.
2: Yep.
1: Your testimony has the ability to leave a lasting impact on others.
2: Right.
1: Your testimony has the ability to inspire others to give their testimony. Never underestimate the power of a personal testimony. You know what the testimony proved in this text? That no one's beyond saving. Nope, nobody. They said he's beyond hope. Matter of fact, we go to Jairus, his daughter died. We go to the woman issue of blood, 12 years. We heard about that this week in meeting. And I'm talking about she'd done all she could. Nothing ever got any better. Everything was a hopeless situation. But when he shared his testimony, they knew who he was. And it let everybody know Jesus is still in the business of saving hopeless cases. So there's nobody too far gone that Jesus can't save.
2: Right, right.
1: I give up on my family. You gave up on your family. We read these testimonies. It ought to desire something in our heart that we go back to our prayer closet. We pray again. Pray for our lost loved ones. We got aunts and uncles need to be saved. We got grandparents need to be saved. We got siblings need to be saved. And somebody somewhere needs to testify and tell them about Jesus.
2: Yes.
1: So we've seen his new disposition. We've seen his new desire. We've seen his new direction. But what about his new duty? When he got saved, his appearance changed. His attire changed. His attitude changed. His actions changed. Everybody, everything about this man was different. That's what salvation does. Won't you look at the message? And he departed and began to publish. Without hesitation, even though God didn't answer his prayer request the way he wanted it, he, without hesitation and reservation, he began to publish it. In other words, he got a new duty. He got a message from God. God is
2: That's all the time we have for today. We pray that we've been a blessing to you. Thank you so much for listening. Join us again tomorrow, same time, same place, while we seek Him first.

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1: 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Thank you so much for tuning in today. 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

0: This will be part number 4 of this week's message on 1 Samuel chapter 14.
1: I wonder why so many people today have anxiety. Because they never step out by faith. They never go. And listen, I'm not trying to make anybody mad. I'm trying to help you with the thoughts that maybe your anxiety is a fear of trying to do something that God wants you to do that's faithful. We don't have the, no wonder you've got fears. Stepping out by faith says, I don't have the ability. Stepping out by faith says, I don't have the tools. Stepping out by faith says, hey man, I don't have what it takes. But he does. He's got every resource that I need. And so you stay in that hole based upon what you can do, not based upon what he can do for you. And Jonathan said, I've had enough. My God's big enough. And he decides, hey, man, it's time to step out. It's time to rise up. It's time to do something about this enemy. Listen, let me give you this last thing. While one is in a hole hiding under a pomegranate tree, we find Jonathan climbing up a mountain. Notice in verse number 4, in order to have victory, you're going to have to climb. You're going to have to do something. It's going to require something on your part. Watch this. When you get saved with the grace of God, what's the next thing that you typically do? You get what? Baptized. Baptize a work. Nothing spiritual to it. Baptism is a work. It's in obedience to the command of our Lord and Savior, Jesus Christ. It is all work. We're not saved by baptism, right? It's us climbing out of the hole and saying, hey, thank God for what he did for me. Now I want to return with water baptism and follow what his word said to do. And people say, well, I'm just waiting on God. Well, you can wait. You can wait. That's good. But may I say something to you? It may be that, man, what you're waiting on is to step out by, what God's waiting on is for you to step out by faith and to trust him. And he's going to give you what you need, but he's waiting on you to step out by faith. Now watch this. Victory is possible when we allow ourselves to be put in a place where God can use us. Whoa, wait a minute. Victory is possible when we allow God to put us in a place where God can use us. And there's times here when not everybody's here. They're out serving, they're doing different things. Amen. Most preachers, it would drive them crazy. I look at that as being healthy. Because here's the thing, man. We're not training you to sit in a hole. We're training you to get up and go. That's the whole idea, amen. Now, I don't think for one second that you ought to be, man, somebody who's signed up to do a position or task and you leave your position to go do something else. I'm saying that we ought to be faithful to what God's called us to do. But may I say to you also, you can't expect God to do something in your life if you're not going to put your place, yourself, in a place where God can use you. Yeah. Think about what it's saying. Jonathan and I stayed down there underneath the pomegranate tree. Guess what? We wouldn't have this story. Right? Look at verse number 4. You should never expect success if you're not involved in the mission. And between the passages by which Jonathan sought to go over the Philistine garrison, there was a sharp rock on the one side, a sharp rock on the other side. And the name of the one was Bozez, and the name of the other, Sinna. The forefront of the one was situate northward over against Michmash, and the other southward over against Gibeon. Now, this area that is being described here is a passageway. It was a choke point. Take a whole lot of people and put them in a small place, you got a choke point. Watch this. I particularly was interested in the names of the rocks. Choke point. Names of the rocks. The sharp rock of Bozez, that name means this, shining. Glittering, could be referring to slippery. It stood opposite of the sharp rock of Sinna, in a steep gorge near Michmash. There, they described this rock as being a white limestone-like rock, a glimmering rock. Then this other rock, Cinna, I read somewhere that the sun would come up on the Bozez rock, and that Cinna rock would stand in the background in the shadow. You got the brightness on one side, and you got a shadow on the other side. And that word Cinna, somehow or another, it means thorn bush.

0: these uncircumcised, that it may be that the Lord will work for us. Notice that Jonathan's relying totally on faith and not his mind. He's saying that the Lord may deliver us. Well, I'm going to tell you something. There's no restraint. He said this, for there's no restraint to the Lord to save by many or by few. He's saying, look, it don't matter how big we are. It don't matter how many we got for us. He said, look, our God's big enough, amen, if everybody stays in the hole and if everybody, man, down there don't have a desire to see people saved, if everybody down there don't want to do no ministry, guess what? Me and you, we're going to go over and we're going to talk to the enemy and we're going to tell them they can't talk about our God like him.
1: Amen.
0: It's time that we get out of the hole. All throughout your Bible, this passageway, this choke point, all throughout your Bible, the Bible said this, the Lord is my rock. Chapter 18, the book of Psalms, he said, the Lord is my rock. He said, in my deliverer, he's my fortress. He's my high tower. He might have talked to Jonathan one day, and Jonathan began to say, hey, I'm going to tell you something. David, there was a day when I got in a choke point. He said, there was a day and I didn't know what I was going to do, but God Almighty delivered us. Out of man, out of the midst of trouble. Can I tell you this morning, there's been some times when I've been between two sharp rocks. And I thought, man, I was going to die. But I'm going to tell you something, standing my faith, I'm here today to proclaim, he's still my God and he's still on the throne. Notice Jonathan had to climb difficult rocks by faith, trusting God for the victory. He wasn't given the enemy. He had to get there. There was something he had to do. He had to put forth an effort to climb, to get over those things. I think about this morning, hey, I'm not Jonathan, I'm not David, but I can just tell you this, Jesus has been my rock. He's the rock that I stand on today, thank God. He's the one that's delivered me from all of my troubles. Jesus is my rock. Jonathan and his armor bearer are fighting. And the only two men, listen, they're the only two men against this whole army. But I want you to look down there in verse number 15 with me. Look at verse 15. We're done. Only two with them. Then all of a sudden God showed up. I see Jonathan and his armor bearer. They're climbing up to where they can get to the enemy. And they're trusting that God's going to lead them on the other side. Jonathan stands up there, the first 20 men fall, and then we get to verse number 15, and the supernatural begins to show up. And there was a trembling in the host of the field, and among all the people, the garrison and all the spoilers, and they also trembled, and the earth quaked. So it was a very great trembling. God shook the earth underneath their enemies. You say, preacher, will God do it for me? If he did it for Jonathan, he'll do it for you. Amen. He's the same God yesterday, today, and forever. He's not changed. Amen. They came out of the hole to receive the power and the glory of God, and God showed up on the battlefield.
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4: With SRN News, I'm John Scott. A Senate committee votes in favor of holding former NIH Director Dr. Anthony Fauci in contempt of Congress for refusing to testify about the origins of the COVID virus. Correspondent Laura Winters with the report.
1: All he had to do was tell the truth.
5: The Senate Homeland Security Committee, led by Chair Rand Paul, voting to hold Anthony

0: Fauci in contempt of Congress. This follows Fauci refusing to answer any questions, invoking the Fifth Amendment 111 times. Here's how the vote went down.
1: Mr. Chairman, on the vote of those present, the yeas are 8, the nays are 5. On the vote by proxy and for the record only, the yeas are 0, the nays are 2. On this vote, the yeas are 8, the nays are 5, and the motion is agreed to.
0: Laura Winters reporting.
2: President Trump is out west, and in remarks from Las Vegas, he says the U.S. was ready to attack Iran when Iranian officials asked to resume negotiations.
3: We were set for the biggest attack of any attack, and we've hit them very hard for the last few months. But we were all set for the biggest attack since World War II. And they called me, and they said, please don't do it. Let's talk. And then they said, we never said that. You know what? The fake news knows they did say that. But we are talking. Let's see what happens.
2: The president has said an agreement to reopen the strait is imminent, but U.S. officials have repeatedly insisted that Washington would not accept Iranian control over access to the Strait of Hormuz. The Israeli military says two soldiers died in an explosion in southern Lebanon. This marks the first Israeli death since a truce with Hezbollah began in June. Israeli forces launched strikes in southern Lebanon on Wednesday, accusing Hezbollah of violating the ceasefire. Crews taking advantage of cooler weather to begin getting a handle on wildfires in Spokane, Washington, but hotter, drier, windier days lie ahead. This is SRN News. More Christian leaders are warning churches against letting artificial intelligence replace the God-ordained call to preach the gospel.
4: While some pastors use artificial intelligence as a research tool and Christians turn to it for Bible study help, critics say it can never replace prayerful sermon preparation. They note that AI may mimic human conversations, but it cannot experience pain, grief, or joy. Christians believe Jesus Christ came to earth fully God and fully man, living, dying, and rising again, underscoring the unique value and dignity of every human life. I'm Bill Alexander.
2: Archaeologists in Jerusalem say they found the city's first ancient mold to create Judean pillar figurines. Small household objects from biblical-era Judah, dating roughly 800 to 500 B.C. While more than 500 figurines have been found in Jerusalem, their purpose remains debated. This is SRN News. Here's the midday Wall Street Business Report.
5: Nintendo's first quarter profit surged 53.5%, driven by the success of the Super Mario movie and strong demand for the Switch 2 console. The company reported a profit of $933 million April through June, compared to $608 million a year ago. However, quarterly sales dipped 9.5% to $3.3 billion. Disney's solid third quarter was driven by a $1 billion box office haul from Toy Story 5, as well as the draw of its U.S. theme parks, helping to offset continued weakness in international tourism. France is banning unsolicited telemarketing calls starting next week. It follows years of people's complaints. The new law aims to protect consumers from intrusive calls and fraud. For the Wall Street Business Report, I'm Rich Thomason.
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0: Hello, this is Pastor Doug Benton right here at Tabernacle Baptist Church in Greenville, South Carolina. 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
1: This is Kathy Sanney, and as director of Tabernacle Children's Home, we look forward to what the Lord is going to do here. 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

It's time now for A Walk Down Memory Lane, the program dedicated to the great gospel songs of yesteryear. During the next half hour, you can hear the Christian classics that never get old. So brush the dust off that Bible and put on your shoes for A Walk Down Memory Lane.

The Blackwoods and Angels Watches Over Me. And did you like how they went way up there on that last note? I thought you would. Well, with that good number, we welcome you to the Thursday edition of WTBI's Walk Down Memory Lane, the program dedicated to playing the great old-fashioned gospel songs and the old-fashioned styles of music that we enjoy hearing time and time again. And I'm your host for the program, Brother John Henry Watts, and it is so good to be with you as we take this walk together. Now, we vary up the program, and every day we feature a different style of music, but of course always styles and songs of the older flavor, and hence the name A Walk Down Memory Lane. But every once in a while, we feature some of the old-time quartets, the songs and sounds of the Stamps-Baxter era, with that good old-fashioned four-part harmony. And the Stamps-Baxter era, well, here in the United States, that was a period in the country's history from the late 1940s up through the mid-1960s when groups like this were very, very popular. And today, featuring just one group and one that really kind of set a standard for this kind of music, and that is the Blackwoods. And they went by a number of different names. I think they started off with the Blackwood Brothers, the name of the Blackwood Brothers Quartet, and then finally ended up just being known as the Blackwoods. And some good songs, of course. Most of these members, I believe they started off singing in sometime in the 1930s, and it was just a few years ago the longtime leader of the group, James Blackwood, passed away. So these people no longer singing, of course, but we can enjoy their singing by way of recording, perhaps for generations to come, if our Lord doesn't come back first. All right, well, you've probably heard me say that before, and I know what you really want to hear is more good music. So let's continue with the Blackwoods and a song that really expresses my feelings today. And I don't know about you, but I'm feeling fine. And I hope this song can help make you feel a little better. The Blackwoods.

Beautiful song, and one I have known for a long time. It is no secret what God can do, as we continue with some music by the Blackwoods on today's Thursday edition of WTBI's Walk Down Memory Lane. Now, this is another song. This next one is one I've known for a long time, but I can remember when I first heard this song. A lady sang it as a solo in a church. She was an accomplished soloist, and what a beautiful song it is. Let's listen to the Blackwoods and their arrangement of Stranger of Galilee.

God Made a Way, and we've been featuring some good music by the Blackwoods today on this Thursday edition of A Walk Down Memory Lane. Well, it is almost time to draw the walk down memory lane to a conclusion, but I believe it has been a good walk, and I do plan to be back with you tomorrow. You can actually join me twice. First of all, in the morning for a segment called The Morning Get-Together, and that comes your way weekday mornings, Tuesday through Friday from 8 a.m. until 10 a.m. A lot of exciting stuff goes on during the morning get-together. And on Fridays, yes, around somewhere around 9:30, 9:45, probably closer to 9:45, that is when we will be announcing birthdays and wedding anniversaries. And I plan to be with you and announce those. And then, of course, I do plan to be back with you for this program, this music segment, which is WTBI's Walk Down Memory Lane. And I'll have a good style of music and some good songs lined up and ready to go on the broadcast tomorrow. Well, today we started off with the Blackwood Brothers and Angels Watches Over Me. Well, let's close out with a song by the Blackwood Brothers that's very appropriate for this program. Their arrangement of Just a Closer Walk with Thee.

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1: Welcome to the Patriot Pulpit's daily walk through the Word, helping you thrive as a Christian and as a citizen. I'm Brian Coates, and I hope you're having a wonderful day today, and we're going to be in Isaiah chapter 40 and verse number 8. The grass withereth, the flower fadeth, but the word of our God shall stand forever. That is an absolutely amazing verse. I was digging through Isaiah, trying to figure out, there's so much in Isaiah that I could talk about. It's a massive book full of prophecy, full of the character of God, full of great details about life that are just so beneficial. But when I came across this verse, I had no doubt this is where we needed to land today. The grass withereth. What does that mean? Well, it's seasonal. The grass withers. There's going to come a time where either because of the lack of rain or even just winter season approaching in life at times that the grass does fade. It stops growing until the next spring season. It stops growing until it warms back up. It stops growing until it rains. And then it says the flower fadeth. Well, there's multiple reasons for that. I mean, you can bring a flower out of the sun and it will fade away in the darkness. You can withhold water from a flower and it will fade away. You can abuse a flower. You can set a flower in the wind and it will fade away. There's all kinds of things that cause a flower to fade. It fades, the scent of it gets weaker and the sight of it gets grotesque almost when it fades away. But in contrast to those two things, Isaiah tells us that the word of our God shall stand forever. In contrast to the grass having a season of withering and the flower having seasons of fading, now, there are times that the grass will wither, but it'll come back. Okay? And unless it's completely dead, it'll wither away. And there are times that it does die out completely. No doubt about that. When you look at this word withereth, it means to make dry, to be dried up, to be without moisture, to make dry, to even show that it's dry, to have an expression of dryness from looking at it. You can go, well, that's dry. It's withering away. And you put some rain on it, some good season to it, bring a good season around to that grass, and it'll perk back up at times. Sometimes it just dies out. Flower, though, same way. I've watched my wife take plants and flowers that are just absolutely fading, and she can bring them back. But then there's sometimes it's gone too far, and they end up going, and you know, cast out, thrown out. There are times that the grass, it fades to the point of just having to till it up and dig it up and try again with new grass. But when you contrast that with the Word of God, the Word of our God shall stand forever. Oh, there's lots of gods out there. Yeah, please understand that, you know, they'll give you the words of Buddha, and they'll give you the words of Muhammad, and they'll give you the words of Joseph Smith. And those words will fade. Those words will wither. But the word of our God shall stand forever, meaning to say that whether you're looking at it today, whatever your calendar date is today, and no matter what the season is, spring, summer, fall, or winter, no matter what day of the week it is, no matter what month of the year it is, you can look at your day right now and know that the word of God is here. And you can go back in time as far as you want to, and you'll find God speaking. And you can go as far as you want to in the future, and you'll find that John 1 says, in the beginning was the word. And you go all the way to the end of time, and you'll still find the word of God, because this verse says, it shall stand forever. Well, that grass will fall over, and that plant will slump over. It'll fall. But the word of God shall stand forever. Interesting, this word stand means to rise up, to stand up, to become powerful, to come on the scene. In other words, that flower and that grass, it'll come out of the ground, but it'll fall away. The Word of God won't. It means to maintain itself. The Word of God will stand by itself. It means to be established, confirmed. It means to be fixed and valid and proven and fulfilled and persistent. It means to be ratified by whom? Well, by God. It means to raise itself up. It means to carry out and to give an effect to. The Word of our God shall stand forever. You look at the word of man, it'll fade like a flower. It'll wither like the grass. But God's word will never, ever fade away. I've been around a lot of people around the world that don't have a Bible. I've been around a lot of people that don't have access to a Bible. I've been around a lot of people that there's no Bible in their language, or at least no completed Bible in their language. And there was one particular instance where I took a load of gospel tracts over to Denmark, to a small community on the west side of the nation of the peninsula of Denmark. And I had a suitcase full of gospel tracts. And I came off the airplane into the baggage claim area, and one of the security guards had taken my suitcase and had strode the gospel tracts all over the baggage claim, laughing about it. And everybody walked out. I gathered all those tracts back together and got on a train. Went to the festival where we were passing out tracts. I believe with all my heart that those tracts from the airport to the train station to the festival, I believe that those seeds are scattered all through there, and maybe in heaven in the future, I'll bump into somebody from Denmark that received a gospel tract, because the Word of God shall stand forever. Thank you, Lord, for your Word. Help us to stand upon it as it stands for truth and righteousness and holiness in these days. In Jesus' name, amen and amen. Thank you for joining us for the Patriot Pulpit's Daily Walk Through the Word. 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

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There at the camp meeting beginning on a Sunday is Pastor Leonard Griffin there preaching, and then on Monday and Tuesday, Evangelist Stacy Piercy. 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Thursday and Friday is Evangelist Buster Kinsey. Singing at the camp meeting is the Fundamentals of Monday and Tuesday of the camp meeting, and then Wednesday through Friday, the AG family there singing. 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
3: 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And it says, "For thou art my rock and my fortress." Then here comes that word, therefore, because of that, okay, for thy name's sake, lead me and guide me. Amen. And I want to say, because the Lord is my rock and because the Lord is my fortress, amen, I want him to lead me and to guide me for his name's sake. That's my desire, and the God of heaven knows that is my desire.

0: you and the people that you work with? You want to do all that on your own? You got your own agenda? Huh? If you're living according to your own agenda, it's not going to work. God's not getting any honor and glory out of you. Okay? So we want him to help us live by faith, and we want him to help us live in wisdom. Amen. And the goodness of him, praise God, we know comes from the fact that he loves us. Hallelujah. And he bled and died for us. Amen. And hey, the big picture is he's coming back to get his bride. Amen. Are you part of it? Are you ready to go? Amen. I mean, when the Lord comes back, it's going to be time, and we're going to have that big gotta go, and we're going to have to leave out of here. But there's going to be some, listen, there's going to be some going to be left behind. They're not going. They're not leaving this old sin-cursed world. They're not saved. They don't know the Lord. Huh? They've played church all their life. And the Lord's going to come back and get his bride, and they're not going to be part of it. And they're going to be left behind, amen, to suffer the consequences. I don't want to suffer the consequences. Praise God, I want to enjoy the trip. I want to enjoy heaven. I want to enjoy my Lord and my Savior, Jesus Christ. I want to enjoy the one who bled and died for me. Don't you? Hey, man, think about what all he's done for us. And then I think about what have I done for him. And I do know what I need to do for him, and I never can do too much for him. Oh, my. I could never do enough to repay what he's done for me. Amen. Thank you, Jesus. Thank you, good Lord. Amen for saving Gary Gwynn. Thank you. I give you all the honor and glory for that. Thank you so much. Thank you so much for giving me, amen, salvation, full and free, and eternal life. Thank God. Hallelujah. I say amen to that. You ought to say amen to that, Lord. Amen. Thank God he's the one that can guide us, amen, in the way that we need to take. Hey, do you know where you're going in your life? Maybe someone's troubled and you're listening to this. You know what I'd do? I'd get in Psalm 31:3 and read it and say, okay, Lord, I do know you're my rock. I do know you're my fortress. And I want to say this. I want to lift up your name, and I want you to guide me. As of right now, that's what I want you to do. Lead me and guide me. And guide me in faith and wisdom in the way that I need to take. Sometimes, folk, you just need to make your mind up. It ain't about you. It's about God. Amen. Time's come and gone. God bless you. Gotta go.
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1: With SRN News, I'm John Scott. A Senate committee votes along party lines in favor of holding former NIH Director Dr. Anthony Fauci in contempt of Congress for refusing to testify about the origins of the COVID virus. Correspondent Laura Winters has the report.
2: Prior to the vote, Kentucky Senator Republican Rand Paul, who chairs the Senate Homeland Security Committee, telling members,
3: "Holding a witness in contempt is a serious thing, and it should be rare. But the contempt power exists for precisely this circumstance."
2: Meanwhile, the top Democrat on the committee, outgoing Michigan Senator Gary Peters, saying this,
4: "I urge my colleagues to protect this committee, protect the Senate's institutional powers, and oppose this resolution.
2: The resolution passing along party lines. Laura Winters reporting.
1: Ukraine has hit targets deep inside Russia.
5: Ukraine's president, Volodymyr Zelensky, has said that Ukraine has hit more oil facilities deep inside of Russia. Ukrainian forces targeted refineries in Bashkortostan and the Yaroslavl region in an attempt to weaken

0: Russia's wartime economy. They also hit Russian military patrol boats in the Black Sea. Meanwhile, Russian drone and glide bomb attacks across Ukraine killed at least three civilians and wounded several others. Zelensky is urging allies to supply interceptor missiles to bolster Ukraine's air defenses.
1: That's Karen Jamas. Iran says a deal with Oman to reopen the Strait of Hormuz is on the verge of being finalized after both countries agreed on the coordinates of routes through that critical waterway. A new Tennessee congressional map making its electoral debut Thursday. In a primary election, it will determine the number of nominees for a Republican attempt at the clean sweep of the state's U.S. House districts coming up in the midterm elections. This is SRN News. There are new signs of a spiritual revival inside Britain's military.
2: A former Army lieutenant colonel says baptisms, chapel attendance, and Bible demand are all on the rise among British service members. Martin Glenicki of the Soldiers and Aviators Scripture Readers Association says many young recruits are searching for meaning and purpose. Christian Today says chaplains report growing numbers of baptisms and confirmations at training centers and military academies across the UK, pointing to renewed interest in the Christian faith. I'm Bill Alexander.
1: Church of England cathedrals reportedly welcome more worshipers in 2025, with weekly attendance averaging over 32,000, marking five straight years of growth. Christian Today reports adult Sunday services rose 8%, Christmas gained 6%, Easter attendance climbed 5%. Still, overall participation remains below 2019 figures. This is SRN News. Myanmar's military ruler visiting neighbor Thailand.
3: Ever since he launched his coup, Min Aung Hlaing has been an international pariah, accused of crimes against humanity and of destroying Myanmar's democracy. Now Thailand has invited the coup leader for a two-day official visit, a decision criticized by human rights groups as giving legitimacy to a brutal military regime. The Thai government argues that it must re-engage with Myanmar to address problems along their shared border. But there's also a recognition that Min Aung Hlaing's position has become much stronger thanks to the support he's had from China.
1: That's the BBC's Jonathan Head. North Korea launching a short-range ballistic missile toward the sea, according to its neighbors. This launch comes just days before the U.S. and South Korea begin annual military drills, which North Korea views as an invasion rehearsal. More details at srnnews.com.
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Currently, it is 83 degrees, with a 40% chance of showers and thunderstorms, partly sunny with a high near 87. This evening, a 50% chance of showers and thunderstorms, mainly before midnight, with patchy fog after 2 a.m., otherwise mostly cloudy with a low around 70 degrees. 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
2: 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I'm Brother Ricky Cawthorn, and I welcome you to today's Gospel Pulpit radio broadcast. I trust our broadcast will be a real blessing. 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

And I welcome you to our broadcast for Thursday, August the 6th. It is a great joy to be with you here on the radio once again. Boy, I tell you, the year's just getting gone, ain't it? But it's good to work for the Lord. It's good to be doing things for God. And I praise the Lord for what God is doing in our ministry here. We're posting some new sermons on YouTube, and I appreciate that. And then doing some stuff on Facebook, the Gospel Broadcasting Facebook page. So I want you to look at that. Now, you know, I'm not trying to just market and hype something up, but I do want to use the Internet to its fullest potential. And so we're going to be using that. We're going to be doing some other things about the Gospel Pulpit to help get it out. And I tell you, people across this country, I believe there's still some people looking for some old-time preaching. And I believe there's still some people wanting old-fashioned radio. By the way, if you want that, we have the GBI radio app. Now, that app is, you can put it on your iPhone or your Android. It's in the Apple App Store or the Google Play Store. And that app will go with you all the time. And a lot of you have the unlimited data now. And you can just put that thing in your car and just carry it with you and listen to the radio. 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Now, we don't get a ton of money for those stations. I want you to understand that we're non-commercial. That means that we survive on the donations of God's people. I want you to understand that we're not making all kinds of money. If I wanted to get rich, I believe me, I'd do something besides this. But God has blessed me. And I appreciate being able to do this ministry for the last 40-some years and the friends that I've met and the people that I meet. I go in churches and people I don't even know and don't know how they know me. And I guess they hear my voice and they'll say to me, "Well, I hear you on the radio. I want to thank you. God bless you." And I mean that. Some of you I'll never meet. But I think about a man who I lift up as my hero, Dr. Oliver B. Green. And you know, Oliver Green loved the radio ministry, and he has preached more since he's passed away than he did alive. Did you know that? For the last 50 years, that man's preached by recording, and God has used it, God has blessed it, and I commend and appreciate his family for keeping that ministry on the air. And we need some fundamental preachers. Right now, we need some of you young preachers to dedicate your life to go into radio. We need that. We need somebody to step out and be the next Oliver Green. We need that in our country. And I hope God will touch somebody's heart for that. Amen. All right, let's go to our message. Afflictions reveal your time. And then you'll be 70. And by the way, you're going to get to the place one of these days you'll be so old you won't be able to do anything for God. I'm wanting to do more than I've ever done for God right now. And you know, back in my young days, nothing held me back. I had a clear mind and a good body, and I could just go, go, go, go, go. And nowadays, I figure out that my body limits me from doing what I can really tell ever since the last 2 or 3 years of my body. And brother, let me say this to you. I want to give everything I've got to the Lord Jesus Christ. Somebody said, "Well, you'll burn out." Well, take time for rest. Take time for rest. But invest your time. Invest your time in the service of the Lord. Now, this is something that needs to be preached in our churches. What we're telling our young people today is get you a career. Get you a career. Make some money. Get you a career. Why, you ought to have the best of everything. But where'd you find that in the Bible? Jesus didn't have the best of everything. Do you know Jesus never owned a horse to ride? Do you know Jesus never owned a pillow to lay his head on? I don't guess. He said the foxes of the air have holes. The foxes have holes and the birds of the air have nests. But the Son of Man hath not where to lay his head. That man that came and said, "I'll follow you, Lord." He said, you better think about this. You better think about it. But let me say, the service of the Lord is not all bad. I've not starved to death. For 42 years, I've carried God's Word, almost 42 years. I've carried God's Word, and I don't hardly remember what it's like for me not to be a preacher. Now, I've made a mess out of things, and I've not been a good preacher. But I've preached to hundreds of people on radio across this great nation. I mean, people's heard me in Plum in California and all across this great nation. Amen. I had the privilege of a little old country boy from a little town called Rhonda, North Carolina. Little old town, about 400 people in Rhonda, North Carolina, in eastern Wilkes County. Little town didn't even have a traffic light. And God has called me. I'm nothing. But friend, I want to do what I can. By the way, I'm 59 years old as I'm preaching this today. And my goals are to do more than I've ever done. Somebody said, "Well, preacher, ain't you going to slow down?" It's not on my agenda. If I ever see that come up, I'll let you know. But right now, it ain't on my agenda to slow down. Let me ask you a question. How can I slow down when churches need starting and preachers need calling and souls need saving
And colleges need to be built, and schools need to be built, and Christian schools need to be built, and workers need to be recruited from the Holy Ghost, not man. And missionaries need to be sent. Amen. Amen. And they need to be supported. How in the world can I quit? The work is great. I'm not working for myself. Preaching is not a job like you just get done with it and you retire. Somebody said, I'd just like to retire and relax my latter years. I tell you, if you're a preacher and you retire and try to relax, I hope God bothers you every day. I hope God bothers you with the thing of people are dropping off and going to hell. Somebody said 139 people died every minute. I don't know how they get that. Then somebody says 160, maybe 200 or 300 people die a minute now. How many of those die and go to hell without God? How many of them do that? Let me say this to you, friend. You had better invest your time in service. Matthew 16:24 says this. Then said Jesus unto his disciples, if any man will come after me, let him deny himself and take up his cross and follow me. And then in Matthew chapter 16, verse 26, for what is a man profited if he shall gain the whole world and lose his own soul? Or what shall a man give in exchange for his soul? In other words, if you live your life in material blessings, what good is that going to be? By the way, God's blessed some people to make money. There's nothing wrong with you having money, but you better make sure you're where God wants you to be. There's been a many of men had to leave money to go to preaching. Amen. There's been many of men left preaching to go get the money too. But I want to say this to you. I'm where God wants me. No, I'm not a rich man in this world. You'd look at Brother Cawthorn and you'd say, well, he's not much. He wasn't very successful. He didn't go through high school. He never went to Bible college. He's not very successful. Oh, but God looks at it differently. For 42 years, I've tried to serve him. I've tried to help him. I'm not inferior to any preacher out there. Now, I'm not better than you, but I'm not inferior to any preacher out there. It don't bother me. Just if you have education and I don't, that's great. You can preach some things I can't because you'll know more than I know. But I'm not going to worry about that I don't know. I'm going to try to learn more. And I always want to try to learn like the Apostle Paul. But I want to invest my time in the service of God. God is so good. He just gives me new things to do. And it's exciting. I get one thing completed, and God give me another. I get another thing completed, God give me another. I had the chance not long ago to put my first radio station on the air from the ground up. Well, I dreamed of doing that from a boy. God's let me live my dream. Oh, I've had my dream. Thank God. I've been on radio. I used to want a daily radio broadcast and just be on FM radio. Man, I couldn't tell you sitting right here how many stations we're on right now. God's blessed me to be able to do that. Hallelujah. Amen. And, brother, we're all over the radio. And I thank God for it. God has blessed us. Amen. And whatever your service is, it may be writing a poem. It may be writing a book. It may be singing a song. It may be preaching in a nursing home. It may be preaching in a pulpit. It may be to be a deacon on a deacon board. Whatever it is, invest your time. This world's going to pass away. And you can spend your time. You say, preacher, I've got hobbies. Well, I'll tell you, it'd probably do us all good if we laid those hobbies down. A hobby is a waste of time. Now, somebody said, well, you got to do something. Yes, take time. Go fishing every once in a while. Amen. But don't make it into something you do every week. Amen. It ain't nothing wrong playing around the golf, but I wouldn't play it every day. Amen. I'm not mad at you if you do that. I'm not mad at you. Some of you play golf every day. I'm not mad at it. But I'm just saying, think of the things you could do for God. Think of the things you could do for your church while you're out there relaxing. Amen. The Christian life is not convenient Christianity. There sometimes I'm so tired. The other night I scheduled to preach in a southern state, and man, I didn't feel like going. I was sick. I told my wife, I said, I don't feel like going tonight. But I got in that car, and we drove, and I went there. I got in that pulpit. That preacher never knew anything about it. And boy, you know what? By the time I got through, I walked out of that church, I was feeling fine. Amen? I mean, listen, the old devil will tell you stuff, and sometimes you have to go when these old bodies don't feel like it. Sometimes you got to preach when they don't feel like it. Amen. But I tell you right now, God will make it. Listen, my home ain't in this world. I'm just passing through this one. My home's in the next world. Invest your time. Number three, I want to give you this one. Make time. Now, the first one, T, take time. Number two, invest time. Number three, the doctor said, make time. And that's a good outline. Amen. I believe the Lord gave him that. Make time. Now, there's some things you're going to have to make time for. You say, preacher, I'm too busy. You got to make time. You got to make time for something. First of all, you got to make time for your Bible. Now, I said invest your time in the Scriptures, but you're going to have to make time for it, friend. Let me tell you, there will never be a day in your life
that the flesh will want to read the Bible. You won't get up one morning, this old flesh say, woohoo, goody, goody, we get to read the Bible today. It'll never do it. It'll never do it. But if you'll make time to read this book, let me share with you some verses. Psalm 1, verse number 2, but his delight is in the law of the Lord, and in his law doth he meditate day and night. The Bible says, and he shall be like a tree planted by the rivers of water, that bringeth forth his fruit in his season. His leaf also shall not wither, and whatsoever he doeth shall prosper. I don't have time to break all that down. But God's basically saying you'll prosper like a tree if you'll read your Bible. He said your leaf, amen, will be green, amen. Your leaf also shall not wither. When other people are dying on the vine, if you make time for the Bible, you'll be prospering. Even in the storms and the rough places, you can be green. Went through a big storm last year. Me and another man that helped me on a project that we had for GBI, we went through the fire and the flood. This man went through it with me. This man prayed about it. I prayed about it. And we went through it. We went through this project, and we fasted and we prayed, and yet, you know what? We get to heaven. God will reward us for that. Amen. But we had to make time. We had to make time for our Bibles. We had to make time for prayer. But God rewarded us in that thing. Listen, but you know what? During that whole thing, our leaf was still green. Amen. It looked dark a few times. It looked like we was going to lose everything. But God made the leaf green. I'm going to tell you, amen, make time for your Bible. Young people, the best thing you'll ever do is not read some novel or read some book. But the best thing you'll ever do, and I'm not mad at you, what you do, but I'm just simply telling you, read the Bible. Amen. You may read a devotional book, and that's good, but take time, make time, make time to read your Bible. It'll be the best thing. Then I want to say this, make time for church. Make time. Listen, your flesh will never say, let's go to church. It never will. Now I'm going to say some things. I want to be kind here. Church is not supposed to be fun. Now, I'm afraid we're setting a bad example for our young people in this day and time. We're trying to make church fun. Fun is of the flesh. Church is not supposed to be fun. Church is to be enjoyed. There's a big difference. Amen. You say, well, I don't know what the difference is. Well, you pray and get filled with the Holy Ghost, and God will show you the difference. Amen. But church is a place where you come and worship God. And listen, you're going to have to make time for the church. I tell you, the sports world and the ball games, you'd be surprised how many families stay out of church on Sunday to travel with their kids to play ball. Now, I'm not mad at you. But friend, God never ordained that. Your kid's probably not going to make it to the major leagues anyway. And I want to say to you, you'll do your kid a favor if you'll keep them in the house of God. The best thing my mom ever did was not teach me sports. The best thing my mom ever did was not teach me this and that, but she took me to church. When she got saved, she started taking me to church. Now, I want to give you some things about the house of God. Psalm 84, verse 10, for a day in thy courts is better than a thousand. In other words, he said, one day in the church is better than a thousand out there in the world. I'm not adding the Bible. That's what God said. He said this. He said, I'd rather be a doorkeeper in the house of my God than to dwell in the tents of wickedness. Amen. I mean, just keeping the door, just opening the door for people as they come in and out. I'd rather do that than to be in the dwell in the tents of wickedness. And I want to tell you something. We're going to have to get our young people back in church. Friend, we come to the end of our radio broadcast for this Thursday, August the 6th. And I certainly appreciate you for listening. I hope that you'll tune us in again tomorrow. Remember, these broadcasts are available on the GBI radio app. You can just go listen to all of them at one time. Of course, I wouldn't want to listen to me preach that much at one time. But if you want to, you can. God bless you. I love you. Thank you for listening. Lord willing, we'll talk to you again tomorrow now. Well, friends, I want to thank you for listening to today's Gospel Pulpit radio broadcast. Address your cards and letters to the Gospel Pulpit, Post Office Box 797, Dobson, North Carolina, 27017. I'm Brother Ricky Cawthorn. I hope you'll tune in again on the same station at the same time for another Gospel Pulpit radio broadcast when we come and dine around the Word of God together. All the time, he who fed the multitudes turned the water into wine to the hungry. Where good music and preaching can always be found, WTBI, the best sound around.

Greetings in the name of the Lord Jesus Christ. My name is Scott Suttle, the pastor of Lighthouse Baptist Church in Blacksburg, South Carolina. We do thank you for listening today and invite you to stay tuned for the entire program right here on the Baptist Lighthouse radio broadcast. As we open the Bible and preach the Word of God, we pray that it'll help your heart as you listen.

0: All right, dear friend, thank you for listening again today to the Baptist Lighthouse radio program. We have been preaching the past week and a half on the subjects that pertain to the heart. We have preached on the grace of God, and I have enjoyed preaching on that subject. We also have touched on the past 3 days the subject of compassion. Now, today and tomorrow, I'd like to deal with the subject of the love of God. And oh, what a great and broad subject that is, the marvelous and wonderful love of God toward man. And I will not be able to exhaust and cover all the references and passages in the Bible about the love of God, but just want to speak a few days on the love of God toward man. The Bible says in John chapter number 3, verse number 16, one of the most familiar verses in all the Bible, "For God so loved the world that he gave his only begotten Son, that whosoever believeth in him should not perish, but have everlasting life." Now the Bible says in 1 John chapter number 3, verse number 16, "Hereby perceive we the love of God, because he laid down his life for us, and we ought to lay down our lives for the brethren." 1 John chapter 4, verse 9, "In this was manifested the love of God toward us, because that God sent his only begotten Son into the world that we might live through him." I am so thankful today for the love of God toward me as a sinner. I'm glad for the love of God toward this world as he died for the sins of all mankind. I'm thankful for the love of God toward us. Now, what I want to deal with is that love of God being shed abroad in our hearts. That love of God toward us ought to do something inwardly for us to express that love toward others. The Bible says in 2 Thessalonians chapter number 3, verse number 5, "And the Lord direct your hearts into the love of God and into the patient waiting for Christ." Paul understood that those believers, young believers that had just been saved, needed to have their heart directed into the love of God, that their hearts would be channeled into the love that God had showed toward us, that they would have that same love toward others. The Bible says in Jude, verse number 21, "Keep yourselves in the love of God, looking for the mercy of our Lord Jesus Christ unto eternal life." That same love whereby God has so graciously and wonderfully loved us, we should extend and have a heart of love toward others as we let the love of God be shed abroad in our hearts. Now, the Word of God has much to say about the love of God, and in particular, how we ought to love others. The Bible says in Ephesians chapter 4, verse number 13, "Till we all come in the unity of the faith and of the knowledge of the Son of God unto a perfect man, unto the measure of the stature of the fullness of Christ, that we henceforth be no more children tossed to and fro and carried about with every wind of doctrine by the sleight of men and cunning craftiness, whereby they lie in wait to deceive, but speaking the truth in love, may grow up into him in all things which is the head, even Christ, from whom the whole body, fitly joined together and compacted by that which every joint supplieth, according to the effectual working in the measure of every part, maketh increase of the body unto the edifying of itself in love." Here in this passage of Scripture in the book of Ephesians, we see how love affects our daily lives and our hearts in ministry. God has greatly loved us, and thank God for that. But that love ought to be expressed in your life, in your heart, as you live day to day. Verse 15 says that we ought to speak the truth in love. That has to do with your speech. That has to do with what you say. That has to do with your proclaiming the truth to others, the preaching of the Word of God. It ought to be done in a heart and spirit of love. As you speak to others, you ought to show that same love as you present the truth. I tell you, we live in a day where preachers seem to think it's spiritual to be hateful. And listen, you can be hard in your preaching as far as presenting the hard-to-be-received truths of the Word of God. You can do that in a spirit of love. You don't have to be mean-spirited. Some people think that the meaner they are, then the more spiritual they are, and that is just not so. Some people have mistaken being harsh for being hard in speaking the truth against sin. And listen, you can be truthful and you can be honest with the truth of the Word of God, and sometimes that hurts without being mean and harsh in your preaching. We ought to speak the truth in love. Now look at verse number 16. The Bible says here that the body ought to be edifying itself in love. The body of Christ, the church, we ought to be building one another up in love. Not only should our speech be in love, our support one for another ought to be in love. We ought to build each other up. We have a plague of God's people biting and devouring one another and tearing one another down, and they see one issue in somebody's life instead of trying to help them grow in the Lord and picking up their brother that has stumbled. They want to kick them and beat them and tear them down, and that is not the spirit of Christ. We need to edify the body in love. You say, where do I learn of such love? From the example of God's love, the love of God that's been shed abroad in our hearts ought to teach us how to love one another in the body of Christ. We ought to speak the truth in love. The body ought to edify itself in love. And then the next chapter of Ephesians, in chapter 5, verse number 2, the Bible says, and walk in love, as Christ also hath loved us, and hath given himself for us an offering and a sacrifice to God for a sweet smelling savor. We ought not only to speak in love and edify the body in love, we ought to walk in love. The first has to do with our speech. The second has to do with our support one for another in the body of Christ. The third has to do with our steps, how we walk. And that ought to be according to the example of Christ. We ought to walk in love as Christ also hath loved us. That is participation, amen, in the ministry, in the life for Jesus. You ought to walk in love. It ought to be expressed in how you live each and every day before others. Well, I think as we preach on this subject of love, it is important for us to really see the depth of where Christ first loved us and what the example of love is. What is love? Well, it's found right here in Ephesians chapter 5, verse 2. The Bible says, and walk in love as Christ also hath loved us and hath given himself for us an offering and a sacrifice to God for a sweet-smelling savor. Christ's love is expressed as an offering and a sacrifice. It is that which was given. Jesus Christ gave of himself, and that was an expression of love. And the Bible tells us that that love of God ought to be expressed in how we walk in this life. How should we walk in love? By giving of ourselves. That brings me to the first point that we want to preach today about this love of God. Number one, love is giving. 1 John chapter 4, verse number 10 says, "Herein is love, not that we love God, but that he loved us and sent his Son to be the propitiation for our sins." God expressed his love in giving his darling Son for our sins. We didn't deserve that. The Bible speaks in Romans chapter 5, verse number 8, "But God commendeth his love toward us, in that while we were yet sinners, Christ died for us." We were not deserving of that love, but yet God loved us so much that he gave. Love is expressed by giving. So friend, today, if you're going to love others and express that love in your speech, in your support of others in the body of Christ, in your example, those steps as you walk in love, you got to understand the love of God, and that is expressed by giving. How are you going to love others? By giving. How are you going to love others? By giving of yourself, by giving of your time, by giving of your interest in what goes on in their life, by giving of yourself. That is love. Now, a lot of people think that love is what they can get from somebody, but that is just not so. In a marriage relationship, in a family relation, those expressions of love are brought about by a heart of giving. In John chapter 3, verse number 16, "For God so loved the world that he gave his only begotten Son, that whosoever believeth in him should not perish, but have everlasting life." That verse tells me that love is not only giving, love is giving your best. God did not give us secondhand material. God did not give us something from the bottom of the pile. God did not give us something that was used up and wasted. God did not give us of that which was dilapidated. God did not give us of his worst. God gave us his best. And that was his precious Son, the Lord Jesus Christ. Friend, if you want to give to others, if you want to have a heart of love, the love of God shed abroad in your heart and expressed with the love of God, you will not only have a spirit of giving, you will have a spirit of giving your best. Giving your best to Jesus, giving the best of your time, giving the best of your talents, giving of the best of your treasure. Listen, when you love God and you have that love shed abroad in your hearts, you express that love in your life by giving, and not only giving, but giving of your best. Friend, that's all the time that we have for the program today. May the Lord bless you is our prayer.
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I'm your host, Pastor Bill South. Today on With Calvary in View, we're continuing our thought about making the Word of God a priority by recognizing the power of God's Word in our lives. King Josiah did just that. He brought the people together into the house of the Lord, and then after reading the Book of the Covenant, he had the people stand to make a covenant to the Lord to obey the commands that were written in the Word of God. After reading it to the people and having the people hear what the Bible had told them to do, and how that for the past 57 years they had not been following the Word of the Lord, now Josiah wants to bring the country back to God. Remember, he is thinking like King David was thinking.

He's looking at the time when the nation of Israel was at its pinnacle, and they had a leader that not only loved the nation, but loved God and understood the importance of God's word in bringing the blessings back to the nation of Israel. And the power of God's word is able to change lives. The Bible tells us that the law of the Lord is perfect, converting the soul. If you want a change in your life, you'll find it in the word of God, because the word of God has power. And he wanted the people to recognize that power, that that power had the ability to either bring blessings or cursings based on their response to what they said and did to the word of God. And Josiah wanted the blessings. He wanted the blessings of King David in his ministry, in his life, in his kingdom, and he wanted to make sure the people stood to the covenant. So he solidified a covenant to the house of the Lord based on the word of God, and it was God's word that was able to facilitate the change in the nation and bring about the solidifying of this covenant. But not only that, he's also going to secure the cleansing. And it is because of God's word and the fact that there should be no other gods before Jehovah God, that there is going to be a cleansing of the house of God, and these things are going to be removed that would take the place of God in their life because of what God's word has told them to do.

0: In 2 Kings chapter number 23, verse number 2, the Bible said, "And the king went up into the house of the Lord, and all the men of Judah and all the inhabitants of Jerusalem with him, and the priests and the prophets and all the people, both small and great, and he read in their ears all the words of the book of the covenant, which was found in the house of the Lord." This is what Hilkiah and Shaphan had found, and now he's reading to those people. When he reads to them the word of the Lord, the word of God made such a drastic change in them that they were ready to respond the same way Josiah had responded to what he heard. When he heard the word of God, where everything was out of whack for 57 years, and he saw what Israel was not doing in worshiping the Lord, he began to be burdened about what they were missing out on, and he knew something had to change. So he began to facilitate those changes by reading to the people. And when those people heard the word of God, they also saw what Josiah saw. And when Josiah stood to make a covenant, it challenged the people to do the same thing. And he was able to voice their willingness to follow the commandments of God and to do what the word of God had to say. Well, when God facilitated the change in their heart through his word, it also brought about a cleansing that took place. And you can see from the many verses here in 2 Kings chapter number 23 that the king commanded Hilkiah in verse number 4, the high priest and the priest of the second order and the keepers of the door, to bring forth out of the temple of the Lord all the vessels that were made for Baal and for the grove and for all the host of heaven. And he burned them without Jerusalem in the field of Kidron and carried the ashes of them unto Bethel. And he put down the idolatrous priests whom the kings of Judah had ordained to burn incense in the high places of the cities of Judah and in the places round about Jerusalem. Them also that burned incense unto Baal, to the sun, to the moon, and to the planets, and to all the host of heaven. And he brought out of the grove from the house of the Lord without Jerusalem unto the brook Kidron, and burned it at the brook Kidron, and stamped it small to powder, and cast the powder thereof upon the graves of the children of the people. And he brake down the houses of the Sodomites that were by the house of the Lord, where the women wove hangings for the grove. And he brought all the priests out of the cities of Judah and defiled the high places where the priests had burned incense from Geba to Beersheba, and brake down the high places of the gates that were in the entering in the gate of Joshua, the governor of the city, which were on a man's left hand at the gate of the city. So here he is facilitating this cleansing. Now, one thing, when the word of God begins to make a change in your heart, this will be seen by the actions of your life. You will begin to clean up those things that are abominable to God. That is exactly what Josiah did. When he read from the commandments of the Lord to all the people, they said, "We've got to get all of these things that are abominations to the Lord. We've got to get them out of their country, out of our city, out of our worship. We've got to get these things out of how we say that we're worshiping God." So they brought out all the vessels that were made for Baal. They also brought out all the vessels that were made for Baal and for those who worshiped in the groves. They also put down the idolatrous priests. They also got rid of everything that was an abomination. They removed the houses of the Sodomites that were against the house of God. They removed all of them. Anything that was considered abominable by the word of God, they said, "We want to get these things out of our life. We want to get these things out of our country." And so they began to take steps to get those things out of their life. And they secured a cleansing based on what the Word of God had worked in their life. My friend, if you and I will listen to what the Word of God has to say, and we will not become angry. Now, there were obviously those who did not like what Josiah was doing. The Bible says, nevertheless, the priests of the high place came not up to the altar of the Lord in Jerusalem, but they did eat of the unleavened bread among their brethren. They would not go as far as a lot of the other people did in Jerusalem, but they did observe the Passover. They did eat of the unleavened bread, but they were just not going to go that far. And there are always going to be people that are not going to go quite as far as others, and they're going to have their reasons, they're going to have their excuses, but whatever the case may be, they may go part of the way, but they're not going to go all the way with the Lord. And so not everybody was liking what was taking place. Yet, Josiah had purposed, and the people were in agreement that, yes, this is what we want to do. And if we are going to do this, if we are going to obey the Word of God and allow God's Word to have an influence in our lives, we are going to see some of those abominable things that are in our lives. We're going to see those be removed by the power of the Word of God. You cannot keep reading the Word and doing what it says without it making a change in your life. The Lord Jesus told those Pharisees in the New Testament and the Gospel according to John that if you will do the doctrine that is taught in His Word, then you will find out that His doctrine is true. The only way you'll really find out that it's true is by doing it. And our growth is not found in education, but in obedience. It's in obedience to the Word of God. Our walk with God is solidified by our obedience. And those that decided to obey the Lord, those that decided to do what the commandments said, are those that the Lord blessed. And as a result, the nation was blessed. And as a result, mercy was extended to the nation. If you and I want to have mercy extended to our nation, from the direction our nation is going and the things that are happening in our nation and all the unrest and all the turmoil, and I'm not sure if it's as bad as the media lets on that it is, but it's bad enough. And regardless of that, the only way we're going to invite the blessings of God is to begin to do what the Word of the Lord says. And whether or not the world likes it, there's going to be some in the world that won't like it. Many in the world won't. There's even going to be many in the church that won't. There's going to be some priests that'll be glad to go so far and observe the Passover, but they're not going to like everything else that we do or do not do. We still, as the people of God, have to make the Word of God a priority and allow God's Word to work in our lives. Allow God's Word to have a change, to be able to make a change and facilitate that change in our lives. And if we will do that, I am persuaded that it will be the church getting thoroughly right with God. It will be the people who believe the Word of God, people who believe the law of God. It will be them getting right with God themselves that will be able to facilitate God's mercy on our nation to allow it to continue a little farther, to be able to do what we should do. We have been given an opportunity right now to be able to propagate the gospel. But I'm fully persuaded that with the way things are going, there's going to be an attack on the churches in the coming days if we don't begin to become active and do what the Word of God says. I think it's time for the church to let God's Word work in our lives and recognize the power that it has, not only to change us individually, but to change our families, to change our church, and to change our nation.
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0: Hello, friends. 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
0: 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We'll begin our program with a song from one of our services. Mount Sinai Baptist Church Trio comes around and sings for us a beautiful song entitled Under His Wing. Hope it'll be a blessing to you as they sing for us today.

0: Amen. Thank you, Trio, for that wonderful message and song. And now for today's message, we turn again to Hosea chapter 14. And let me read verse number 4. But before I read verse 4, here is Israel backslid, and God commands them to return and repent. And if they will repent and return to the Lord, then God's promise here in verse 4, he says, I will heal their backsliding. I will love them freely, for mine anger is turned away from him. The message we've been listening to this week is entitled Hope for the Backslider. Now, as we've talked about the backslider, we spoke of their backsliding. Then we spoke of the backslider's bullheadedness, filled with their own ways, bent on backsliding. We spoke of their bitterness. God said, your own backsliding shall reprove thee. He said, this is an evil thing you've done, and a bitter thing, that you've forsaken the Lord. And that's in Jeremiah 2:19. So their bitterness. And then number 4, their barrenness. They're not bearing fruit to the Lord. But then yesterday we introduced this, their balm, B-A-L-M. And God says here, I will heal. Is there a balm in Gilead for the backslider? Oh, yes. The Lord said, if you'll come back to me, I will heal you of your backslidings. So, yes, backslider, there is hope if you'll turn back to God. Well, we'll pick up with a message now as we join the services at Mount Sinai Baptist Church.
1: But if you'll go to the great physician, if you'll return to the Lord God, he said, I will heal.
2: Amen.
1: Your backslidings. Behold, we come unto thee, for thou art the Lord our God. There is a balm of Gilead. Here in our text, God says, and this follows them returning. And the way they returned, man, they took with them words. They turned to God. They repent. Take away all iniquity. They confess their sinners. They ask for cleansing. Receive us graciously. They put no confidence in themselves. They're casting themselves on God's amazing grace. It is the grace of God that any of us can get right and stay right and repent and get back right. Amen. Grace, grace. Man, I could have died in the far country. But I had grace when I came back to the Father's house. He ran out graciously.
2: Amen.
1: Hey, I'm feeling something in my soul. Hey, what I'm talking about, brother, God is a God who is the healer. He is where our hope is. Jeremiah 14:7, O Lord, though our iniquities testify against us, do thou it for thy name's sake, for our backslidings are many. We have sinned against thee. Heal me, O Lord, and I shall be healed. Save me, and I shall be saved, for thou art my praise. Jeremiah 33:6, behold, I will bring it health and cure. I will cure them. I will reveal unto them the abundance of peace and truth. Yes, there is hope for the backslider if they will return to God. I want to end this morning with this. In verse 4 and 5 of our text, I want you to see these three precious I wills of God. Now, in the first three verses, you have Israel saying what they said. God at first verse, and then Israel's repentance and what they said. But now, in view of them turning to God, and their turning to God involves repentance. Turning to God involves relying upon God's mercy. Turning to God involves turning away from what they had previously trusted in. Asher, Assyria, horses, Egypt, and the false religion, the work of their own hands. Turning away from that. Now turning away from all of that, God says, all right now, you that have come back, he said, hey, I will. Aren't you glad God said, I will? Aren't you glad God said, I will? I will heal their backsliding. I will love them freely. For mine anger is turned away from him. I will be as the dew unto Israel. And these three I wills, God said, I will heal their backsliding. That shows me the goodness of God's activity. I will heal. I will restore. I'll apply the balm of Gilead. I know you're wounded, and I know you're scarred and marred, and I know you're bruised and bleeding. You can't get out there in that world as a Christian and not get beat up on by the world, the flesh, and the devil. But God said, I know you're sin sick, but if you'll make an effort to turn back to me, I will heal your backsliding.
2: Amen.
1: That's true for you today, Christian. You know, backsliding is not found. The word is not found in the New Testament, only in the Old Testament. But there's instruction here for us. But I do think the greatest illustration of the backslider coming home is in Luke 15. Don't you believe that? I believe that son, my friend, he never ceased being a son, did he? Huh? He got out in the far country and he wasted his substance. But when he came to himself and headed back home, he found a father that said, I will.
2: Amen.
1: Amen.
2: Amen.
1: The father ran to him because he was returning. An old backslider today, if you'll just make a step toward God, he'll meet you before you get here in this altar.
2: Amen.
1: I will heal their back. The goodness of God's activity. The second statement, I will love them freely. The graciousness of God's affection. I love this word graciously in verse 2. Take away all iniquity and receive us graciously. Boy, if he receives us, it'll be great. Talking about us being saved. Even since we've been saved, we've been sorry enough. If we got what we deserve, hey, how could God love us? But he loves us freely. He loves us. Hallelujah. One writer said, loves us freely means he loves us without just cause. He don't see anything in us that makes him love us, but he loves us freely just because he loves us.
2: Amen.
1: Don't have an answer for it. Just say he loves you with an everlasting love.
2: Yes,
1: I will love them freely.
2: Amen.
1: No restraint.
2: Whoa.
1: Nothing holding back. That old backslider to come home, my arms will be wide open. I'll love him freely. I won't be holding back blessings. I won't be putting conditions. I'll just open my arms and I'll just love him freely. I don't care how much he stinks. He may smell like a hog pen, but I'll hug him.
2: Oh, yeah.
1: I'll love on him. I doubt that old prodigal stopped by the motel on the way in and took a shower.
2: No,
1: I believe he come ragged and torn and stinking, smelling like a bunch of hogs. I believe the father, before he touched him, could smell him. But I want you to know the free love of the Father. Freely. He may have stunk. We all at times stink.
2: Yes, sir. Sure,
1: I have attitudes that just absolutely stink.
2: Yes, sir.
1: I get sick of them myself. I know God gets sick of them. And you do too now before you stick up your angel wings. There's horns under your halo.

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Now, if you'd like a copy of today's message in its entirety, then simply write us here at Mount Sinai Baptist Church, 830 Country Club Road, Pickens, South Carolina, zip 29671. 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That address again, Mount Sinai Baptist Church, 830 Country Club Road, Pickens, South Carolina, zip 29671. And now, until we meet again on tomorrow's broadcast, this is Pastor Rudy Smith saying, may the Lord bless you, is our prayer.

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1: With SRN News, I'm John Scott. Iran and the U.S. say a deal on the Strait of Hormuz is near.
2: Iran and Oman have moved closer to an agreement on the Strait of Hormuz. The strait's closure has driven up global fuel prices. But speaking Wednesday in Las Vegas, President Trump said the price of oil has stabilized somewhat recently and predicted it will drop whenever the Iran war is over.
3: We may have to send it up again. We may have to. You know what happens when we send it up, but we hope we don't have to. But when that oil and gasoline go down, everything else follows.
2: Regional officials tell the AP that Iranian and Omani negotiators have finalized a deal pending approval from Iran's supreme leader. I'm Mike Hempen.
1: New claims about U.S. munitions stockpiles, drawing a sharp response from the White House.
4: President Trump is rejecting media reports that the U.S. has nearly depleted its long-range precision missiles in the ongoing conflict with Iran. The president says the military still has massive stockpiles. Large amounts are being manufactured and shipped as needed, and defense companies are building plants at a historic pace. The president is also making clear that the leakers behind what he calls treasonous claims will be hunted down and face long prison sentences. Willie Nelson, The White House.
1: Ukrainian President Zelensky says Ukraine has hit more oil facilities deep inside Russia, targeting refineries in Bashkortostan and the Yaroslavl region. Senator Rand Paul tells colleagues holding Dr. Anthony Fauci in contempt of Congress is not punitive.
5: Seeking the truth is not a witch hunt. Accountability is not vengeance. Accountability is what stands between the American people and a repeat of the mistakes and the very real consequences of the past.
1: The Senate Homeland Security Committee voting to hold Fauci in contempt of Congress and refer him to the Justice Department. Fauci withheld answers to questions about the COVID pandemic. This is SRN News.
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When I was a little boy, an uncle of mine brought us a load of wood. And I asked my daddy to let me ride the coupling pole of the wagon down to my grandfather's house to spend the night. When we arrived, the uncle unhitched the team and went to the back side of the farm to plow, leaving Granddad and I alone there, and I began to get homesick. Granddaddy was looking down the road where many years before they'd taken my grandmother to the little country church and buried her there in the graveyard. As he was sitting there whistling and twiddling his thumbs, I didn't understand then, maybe I do now. No doubt he was thinking of the time that he and grandmother would meet on the other side, and he was just a little bit homesick. I said, "Paul, I've got to go home. I'm homesick." He said, "Son, you can't go. You've got 5 miles to travel, and you're just a little six-year-old boy." But I said, "I've got to go," and up the road I went. The sun was setting, and when I came to the first graveyard, it was already dark, and I was scared, running as hard as I could. And finally, I saw the lights of our town, and through the town and out the other side, by the East Side Cemetery. Then I came to the railroad track. Some people say I was born on the wrong side of the track down here, but it'll not make any difference when I get home to heaven which side of the river of life that I'm on, because on either side is the tree of life. Down the track and by the veneer mill, and then to the little cotton mill village, and across to the back side of the hill. And as I went around the corner of the house and looked in the window, I saw Mother and Daddy sitting down to supper. They had cornbread and milk, and the other children were gathered there. When I came through the door, Mother said, "Son, do you want me to set you a place?" And I said, "Yes. And I'm glad when I get home to heaven, there'll be a place set and plenty to eat and room to spare. I'm homesick for heaven."

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Currently, it is 86 degrees outside with a 30% chance of showers and thunderstorms. Tonight, showers and thunderstorms likely before 5 a.m., then a chance of showers, patchy fog after 4 a.m., otherwise mostly cloudy with a low around 70, and on Friday, a 30% chance of showers and thunderstorms, mainly after 5 p.m., but patchy fog before 9 a.m., otherwise mostly sunny with a high near 87. We hope you will stay tuned for our upcoming broadcast, which is the Fellowship broadcast at 4 o'clock. 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
1: 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The prayers and support of God's people have enabled us to print and ship more than 5 billion gospel tracts to 200 countries and territories. Tracts are printed in 90 languages, including English and Spanish, and are offered free to anyone who requests them. The Fellowship Broadcast and the Fellowship Tract League are local church ministries of Fellowship Baptist Church in Lebanon, Ohio. Our pastor is William Burroughs. He's heard every Wednesday on this program.
2: Welcome into the Thursday edition of the Fellowship Broadcast, and Lord willing, we'll be with the Word of God here in just a little bit with you and have some thoughts concerning the identification of sin. Over the last few weeks, we've talked about the introduction of sin, but how can we know that something is sin? Here, a lot of people in our day and hour say, give me chapter and verse and things of that nature. God has given us characteristics of those things that contradict His Word and that would be called sin. And I believe that we can know that although there may be things in that aren't directly in the Scriptures, such as maybe, I don't know, just different laws that may be in the land and disobedience to different things and things of that nature, but we can know in our lives a warning when sin is trying to get in. It may lead to something that is specifically mentioned in Scripture. We'll be looking at that, Lord willing, here in just a little bit. But thank you so much for tuning into the broadcast today and being a part of the Fellowship Tract League. It means more than you'll ever know that you trust the Tract League and that you invest in the Tract League and that you would take time to go to the throne of grace and spend time with our Heavenly Father on behalf of the Tract League. It means more than you'll ever know. And so on behalf of all of those that are involved in the Tract League, whether it be in Lebanon, Ohio, or different ones of our mailing centers, whatever it may be, our representatives, thank you so much for being a part of what God is continually doing through the Fellowship Tract League. If you'd like to know more, how you can pray for or how you can partner with the Tract League, go to fellowshiptractleague.org. Lord willing, we'll be along with the Word of God here in just a few moments. But first, here's a letter from a life that's been changed by the power of a gospel tract.
3: This one says, dear friends at Fellowship Tract League, thank you very much for your labor for Jesus. I have been using your tracts for 40 years and seen and known much results. When I see you have sent over 5 billion tracts from a small church in Ohio, it is a

0: tremendous blessing and miracle of God for what people can do to reach the lost. The results from all these tracks going out will be tremendous when we get to heaven. Surely your ministry is in these end times a fulfillment to get the gospel out to the whole world. Thank you very much for all your hard work and sending all those tracks out. That brings joy to Jesus for him to be lifted up in the midst of a dark and hell-bound world. God is very pleased. God is blessed with all that you have done at Fellowship Track League. That from Brother Bob. Thank God for Brother Bob to encourage us to keep printing the Word of God. Brother John Brown on the other microphone has another letter.
1: 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We are thankful for the gospel tracts that you print to help spread the gospel around the world. We are praying for you this week. This from a ladies' class at a church in North Carolina.
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3: Thank you for being a part of the broadcast today. And over the last few weeks here on Thursdays, we've been looking at the subject of sin. And in my studies of it, I've really been studying along the lines of just trying to keep my heart and mind developed in what we know of as the first mention principle. And it seemed like that I was just trying to remind myself of some things. And then the more I looked at it, the more God helped me with it. And the more he helped me with it, the more I looked at it. And as that list goes on, that's exactly what's happened. And so as I was trying to look at it in that manner and coming to it, it began with exactly what we looked at over the last few weeks. And that was the introduction of sin, how that sin begins and how that we can see that same pattern takes place to this very day. And then I got to be looking at some more things as far as sin is concerned. And it came to my heart and was looking at how can we know that things are sin? There are characteristics of the things that are contradictory to God and his word that are found concerning sin, that are found in Genesis chapter 3, that really take place in all of times that sin enters into our life. And it is that we can identify what is sin. I mentioned before that we hear so many people say, well, give me chapter and verse. Well, the characteristics that we find of sin, God may give them to us as they perceive what is sin. And they may warn us from what is sin and may keep us from what is sin. If they come into our lives in that manner, at that moment, it may not be sin. But as they lead, we can see that the devil is trying to open up the door to sin. And so there's characteristics that we can find of sin here in this passage of Scripture, and what it does to us and how we approach it is one thing that we can find here in this passage of Scripture. In Genesis chapter number 3, the Scripture says, the serpent was more subtle than any beast of the field. I like that word. I'm glad it's not just subtle, sneaky. It is subtle. He is underhandedly working in everything that he does. Even when we find him in the temptation of our Lord and he would declare what seemed to be truth, there was an underhanded something or another. I can guarantee one thing. The enemy always has something that he's trying to tear out from under you and to tear you down and to destroy you. And he's doing that to me also. He is subtle. He's more subtle than any beast of the field which the Lord God had made. And he said unto the woman, yea, hath God said, ye shall not eat of the tree of the garden. And we come here to this passage of Scripture. What we open up with is a conversation. And that conversation leads to what we know of as sin being introduced to mankind. And we come to find it here. And if we had time in this broadcast, we could read the entirety of this passage of Scripture. But I'll try my best to reference Scripture as much as possible here in this passage of Scripture as we see some characteristics of sin that I believe carry on to this day. And when we see that taking place in our life, we better watch out. Sin lieth at the door. And we find in verse number 2, the woman said unto the serpent, we may eat of the fruit of the trees of the garden, but of the fruit of the tree of which is in the midst of the garden, God has said, ye shall not eat of it, neither shall ye touch it, lest ye die. One of the first characteristics we can find when sin is endeavoring to enter our life is very simple, but it's this: our communication changes. our communication changes. The best of my ability in understanding Scripture, we find that Adam and Eve had communication with one and one alone, and that was their Creator. Now they're being more consumed with the created than the Creator. Scripture speaks of that even in Romans chapter 1 about lifting up the creation greater than the Creator. But when we find that our communication changes, we understand that sin is endeavoring to get in. She began to talk to someone else that began to undermine and underwork and subtly work in there to try to tear apart that relationship that they had. When our communication changes, I heard a preacher say one time, he said, you love who you give your heart to, and you give your heart to who you talk to. And the truth is that when you surround yourself by righteousness and holiness and godliness and people who endeavor to influence your life for right, and when those things begin to change, you better mark it down. What is getting ready to enter into your life is going to be sin. That at that moment may not be sin, but the consideration and the compromise and the changing of things in your life changes when communication changes. Oh, one of the hardest things I've ever experienced in ministry is over and over and over. You invest in and work in and pour in, and you endeavor to love and point people in the right direction and paths of righteousness for His name's sake. Then all of a sudden, communication is cut off. You know why? Because sin lieth at the door. And all that God would help us, that we would recognize that it changes our communication. You and I were designed to be in constant communication with God. Pray without ceasing. When our communication changes, I promise you, it is a sign that sin is desiring to enter in.
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As we come to this time of prayer, wherever you may be, at home, in your car, or at work, let's take just a moment and quiet our hearts and turn our thoughts toward the Lord. The Bible tells us that God is near to all who call upon Him in truth. What a comfort to know that we can come to Him anytime, anywhere. Let's go to our Heavenly Father in prayer. Dear Heavenly Father, we come to You in Jesus' name, thanking You for this day, thanking You for Your mercy and grace on us, thanking You for Your protection and Your provision. We also thank You for the opportunity to gather together in prayer, and for each person listening today. You know exactly what they are facing. Father, help us to focus on You and not be overwhelmed by the things around us. Meet each need according to Your will. For those who are hurting, bring comfort. For those who are sick, we ask for healing. For those who feel weary or burdened, give them strength, peace, and encouragement. We pray for our country and for those who serve, our military, police officers, and first responders. Watch over them, protect them, and give them courage. We ask that You also be near their families and give them peace. Lord, we pray for our president and all in authority. Grant them wisdom and direction as they lead. We lift up Jerusalem and ask for Your peace and protection there. Please guide leaders as they make decisions involving Israel and help them act wisely and rightly. We pray for the ministries of Tabernacle Baptist Church, the Helen Seitler Senior Apartments, the Tabernacle Children's Home, and the New Build Project. Tabernacle Baptist College as it begins classes on Monday. Tabernacle Christian School as it began its classes today. Tabernacle Baptist Missions International. Our Christian bookstore. WTBI Radio. And we especially lift up Pastor and Mrs. Benton. Please strengthen and encourage them in all they do. Lord, we now place the needs of our listeners into Your hands. A woman who has serious health needs and numerous health needs in her family. A daughter with cancer. A mother and a daughter, both with eye problems. A woman with low blood pressure. A church that's had a massive leak, praying that the insurance will cover it. A family in need of salvation. A mother who has been released from rehab is still needing care. A mother who has suffered a stroke. A woman who has sore feet and other physical needs. A woman with high blood pressure and other health needs. A woman with vertigo and serious eye trouble. A mother with a high-risk pregnancy. Anne Marie, who is needing a new lung and kidney, please give the doctor's wisdom to help her.
a man with colon cancer. A son who is frail and in need of healing. A woman who will be having radiation treatments for the next 6 weeks. A woman with a kidney infection and in much pain. Several listeners with unspoken requests and needs. Families bereaved in the death of a loved one. A listener in hospice care. Listeners recovering from surgery. A family member with cancer. A listener with financial concerns. A nana with cancer. An uncle who is sick. A lady with breathing problems. Please give the doctor's wisdom on how to help her. Family and friends in need of salvation. And family and friends who have been saved but are not living for you as they should. We ask that you bring them back to you. Heavenly Father, we thank you so much for always being faithful. Please help us to trust you more as we walk with you each day. Thank you for hearing our prayer. Thank you for loving us. In Jesus' name we pray. Amen.

In the middle of life's needs and burdens, God's word gives us comfort. Psalm 121 is a reminder of where our help comes from. Psalm 121, I will lift up mine eyes unto the hills, from whence cometh my help. My help cometh from the Lord, which made heaven and earth. He will not suffer thy foot to be moved. He that keepeth thee will not slumber. Behold, he that keepeth Israel shall neither slumber nor sleep. The Lord is thy keeper. The Lord is thy shade upon thy right hand. The sun shall not smite thee by day, nor the moon by night. The Lord shall preserve thee from all evil. He shall preserve thy soul. The Lord shall preserve thy going out and thy coming in from this time forth and even forevermore. Our help truly comes from the Lord. Let's rest in that truth as we continue our day and go into the weekend, knowing that God is our helper.

Thank you for being a part of our afternoon prayer time today. It means so much to have you listening and praying along with us. If you have a prayer need, please don't hesitate to contact us at 864-295-2145 or email radio@wtbi.org. We would be honored to pray with you. May the Lord guide you, encourage you, and bless you throughout your day. We look forward to joining you again next time on the afternoon prayer time.

0: This is the Gospel Hour, making known to this nation the gospel of Jesus Christ. 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
1: Hello, everyone, and welcome to the Gospel Hour. I'm David Green, director of the Gospel Hour, inviting you to stay tuned with us for the next half hour as we bring you another great song today by the Gospel Hour singers and musicians, and continue with our study of the cross of Christ, as preached and taught by my late father, Dr. Oliver B. Green. But before that, we're going to hear that great old song, Friendship with Jesus. Isn't it wonderful to know that Jesus is not only our Savior, but He's also our friend each and every day, and we can always go to Him through prayer and be comforted. It's a wonderful thing to know. So enjoy the music, and after that, Dr. Green.

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1: Lead us, our Father, as we study today. Direct us by the Holy Spirit, defeat the devil, and save some precious soul for Christ's sake. Amen. The text for the series on the cross is, "But we preach Christ crucified, Christ the power of God and the wisdom of God." 1 Corinthians 1:23 and 24. We preach Christ crucified, the power of God and the wisdom of God. Now, I emphasized the wisdom of God in providing salvation through Calvary. Now we are discussing the verses in the Gospels where Jesus attempted to get across to his disciples that he did not come to set up a kingdom at that time. He came to lay his life down. They never did see it. They never did believe it. They never did accept it. And today men are still following in their footsteps, not in the footsteps of Jesus. Now, in John chapter 3, Jesus met a man. A man came to him by night, and they had a meeting and a conversation. And the man was a religious leader named Nicodemus, a ruler. He was the teacher, had a master's degree in religion, and he knew the prophets. He certainly had studied the Old Testament prophets, and he had read the book of Isaiah and Jeremiah and Zechariah and all the rest of it. And he came to Jesus and he said, "We know you are a teacher. God is with you because the miracles you do testify that God is with you, because just an ordinary man couldn't do what you're doing. God is with you." Now, Jesus said, "Except a man be born again, he cannot see the kingdom of God." So, in the process of the conversation, during the conversation, Jesus said, "As Moses lifted up the serpent in the wilderness, even so must," M-U-S-T, "must the Son of Man be lifted up, that whosoever believeth in him should not perish, but have everlasting or eternal life. For God so loved the world that he gave his only begotten Son, that whosoever believeth in him should not perish, but have everlasting life. For God sent not his Son into the world to condemn the world, but that the world through him might be saved." Now, Jesus said to Nicodemus, "As Moses lifted up the serpent of brass," and he knew the account well. He knew all about the wilderness journey of Israel, and he knew about this occasion when Moses took the brass serpent, put it on a pole, and raised it up, and the snake-bitten Israelites looked upon the serpent of brass, and they were healed. And so Jesus said, "It is a must. The Son of Man must be lifted up, and whosoever believeth in him should not perish, but have eternal life." Nicodemus certainly became a learner or a seeker of truth and salvation. Personally, I believe he received the Lord that day. He might not have understood fully, but he received the Lord Jesus, and I believe he was saved, and I expect to meet him. And I expect to meet him as a member of the Bride of Christ, not the teacher of the nation Israel. Now, in John chapter 6 and verse 51, we find another occasion where Jesus attempted to reveal to his disciples that he must be crucified. And in just a moment, I will bring this up to a present day application. "I am the living bread." Now, this is John 6:51. "I am the living bread which came down from heaven. If a man eat of this bread, he shall live forever." Now, that statement was most mysterious to the Pharisees. Some of them became angry. Others were confused and dumbfounded, and they just didn't know what to think. They asked, "How can this man give us his flesh? How can this man give us his blood? What's he talking about?" He said, "I was before Abraham." Why, he has a demon. He has a devil. Now watch this. "I am the living bread which came down from heaven. If any man eat of this bread, he shall live forever." and the bread that I will give is my flesh. The bread that I will give is my flesh. Now, they didn't understand that. They didn't understand it. Men still don't understand it. Dearly beloved, if the Son of God had said in the Garden of Gethsemane, Father, now that I see the bitter cup, now that I recognize the bitterness of the dregs, now that I see the full wage that sin demands, Father, I refuse to drink the cup. If Jesus had said that, every man that has been born, including Adam, would spend eternity in hell. Beloved, the blood of Jesus Christ on Calvary not only atones for sin today, but it was a divine necessity that Jesus die on the cross to make valid, that is, to give to the blood of the sacrifices in the Old Testament era, the intended offering, that is, they pointed to the lamb. Every lamb, every dove, every bullock, and all of the offerings that were made in the Old Testament were offerings that pointed to the Lamb of God, the Lord Jesus Christ. Later in this study, we're going to look at Hebrews chapter 9, and that is, I think, the center of the whole study. I mean by that, it is the, we might say, the hub of the wheel of scriptures that point to Calvary. In Hebrews, we have much about the Old Covenant and the New, and the book of Hebrews is the book of better things. But Jesus, as we see in Romans chapter 3, God set him forth, and I mentioned this last week, I believe it was, I mentioned God set forth Jesus to be a propitiation for sins. Now, sins that are past, that God might be just and yet justify the sinner, that is, all who believe in the shed blood and the finished work. And when the Old Testament saint, when that dear one made his journey to the temple and the tabernacle and so on, and when the offering was made by God's representative, that person believed in the promise that one day a Savior would come and a Savior would be born. So Jesus said, the bread is my flesh. Now listen, later in this chapter, he said, unless you eat my flesh and drink my blood, you have no life. And many turned and went away because they said, in so many words, they said, we can't eat his flesh, we cannot drink his blood, and so they turned his back on him. Now they turned their back on Jesus. Now listen what I'm saying to you. Jesus was the Word incarnate, the Word of God in flesh. He was God in flesh. You say, explain that. I'm sorry. The secret things belong unto God, and the things which are revealed belong unto us and unto our children, unto believers. Now, I can't explain that, but Jesus was God Almighty in flesh. Now, listen very carefully, and don't cut the radio off. Stay with me. Jesus was God. God can't die. But even though Jesus was God in flesh, Jesus died. Did God die? God cannot die. But God, through death, paid the wages that sin demands. And only God could do it. That's the reason I have emphasized and I've preached many times on Calvary. I have at least two or three sets of programs that I've delivered in the past 15 years on Calvary and the blood. But this time, as we study, I'm emphasizing for the first time, so far as I am concerned, you've known it, but I didn't, and I hadn't seen it. You had, but maybe most of you had, but I hadn't, because God revealed it to me. I have been emphasizing and trying to drive home to your heart that only the wisdom of God, God's wisdom thought, and God's wisdom plan, that is, in his wisdom, God planned salvation. Wisdom is ability to judge soundly with facts, especially related to life and conduct, to judge soundly and honestly and truthfully and discreetly and sagaciously. That is, God alone had the wisdom to judge in a manner and through his sound judgment provide a sacrifice that would pay in full the debt that sin demanded and satisfy God and make it possible for God to remain a just God and yet justify a man that should burn in hell. Let me tell you something, friend. All of these songs, and I'm not critical, I'm just telling you, I'm stating a fact, and I have the wisdom to do this. I certainly don't have the wisdom to plan salvation. God had it, and only God. But I have the wisdom to state this fact. The songs sung by quartets and choirs, I'm not critical. They talk about shouting in heaven and strutting and walking around and displaying our crowns. No. There won't be any strutting. There may be some. There will be praises, yes, hallelujahs, yes, indeed. But I'm talking about strutting and showing off your crowns. Look at me. I have more crowns than you do. Oh, no. We'll lay our crowns at his feet. There'll be no pride, no strutting, no boasting. No. When we step inside the pearly gates, we will be so grateful and so thankful to be there. Then I'll guarantee you there'll be no strutting, there'll be no bragging, there'll be no boasting. We'll be humble at the feet of Jesus, and like the dear woman, we'll kiss his feet. I believe God will allow us to kiss the scars, and we'll have all eternity to do it. Yes, indeed, and praise him and worship him. Now, Jesus was God in flesh. Jesus was the Word in flesh. And when he said, unless you eat my flesh and drink my blood, he simply meant, unless you accept in your heart, unless you appropriate by faith the word, you cannot have life eternal. I am the living bread. I am the living bread. And the bread that I give is my flesh. I will give, which I will give for the life of the world. Jesus gave his flesh. He died, and his flesh was taken from the cross and prepared for burial and placed in Joseph's tomb and remained there 3 days and nights. And then, as he declared, he walked out of that tomb. He conquered death, hell, and the grave. Jesus paid sin's debt. The wages of sin is death. Sin and death are synonymous. When sin is finished, it brings forth death. But Jesus died, and we live because he lives. And the life I now live, I live by the faith of Jesus Christ. Christ liveth in me, and I live on the living Word. We are to feed upon the Word of God. Jesus clearly pointed out to his disciples and all who were listening, it is necessary that I die. Now, in John 10 and verse 11, I am the good shepherd, and the good shepherd giveth his life for the sheep. I am the good shepherd, and the good shepherd giveth his life for the sheep. But when the good shepherd gave his life for the sheep ran. They were scattered. They hid. They were afraid. They thought that maybe they would be next to be nailed to the cross. In John 12:23, and Jesus answered them, saying, the hour is come that the Son of Man should be glorified. They didn't understand that. They wanted him on a throne. They wanted him to drive out the Romans. They wanted him to deliver them from bondage physically. He came to deliver from bondage spiritually, from a much, much worse and more powerful dictator than Rome, that is, the devil. Jesus said, the hour is come. Verily, I say unto you, except a corn of wheat fall into the ground and die, it abideth alone. But if it die, bringeth forth much fruit. He that loveth his life shall lose it, and he that hateth his life in this world shall keep it unto life eternal. If a man serve me, let him follow me, and where I am, there also shall my servant be. If any man serve me, let him of my Father honor. Now is my soul troubled, and what shall I say? Father, what shall I say? Shall I say, Father, save me from this hour? But for this cause came I unto this hour. Now, the hour has come. The hour has come that I lay my life down. The hour has come that I take the sinner's place. What shall I say? Shall I cry out to the Father, save me? No, I came. I'm here for this very hour. Listen. Father, glorify thy name. Then came there a voice from heaven saying, I have both glorified it and will glorify it again. The people therefore that stood by and heard it said that it thundered. Others said an angel spake to him. Jesus answered and said, this voice came not because of me, but for your sakes. But it didn't do them any good. They didn't believe. They didn't receive Jesus. They didn't accept him as their Savior and Messiah. Now listen what he said. Now is the judgment of this world. Now shall the prince of this world be cast out. And I, if I be lifted up from the earth, will draw all men unto me. This he said, watch it. This he said, signifying the death he should die. This he said, signifying what death he should die. And I, if I be lifted up. Nicodemus, as Moses lifted up the serpent, even so must the Son of Man be lifted up. And I, if I be lifted up from the earth, I will draw all men unto me. Now, Calvary is the drawing power, the drawing force, because Calvary is the center and the soul and the heartbeat and the bloodstream and the life of the gospel. If you take Calvary out of the gospel, you have no gospel. Jesus did not come that there be a gospel to preach. Jesus is the gospel, the word. He is the word. And he died on Calvary that you and I might live. He paid the sin debt in full. He paid every jot and every tittle. He paid in full that which sin demanded. Only God, in God's divine wisdom, could have thought and wrought such a great salvation. How shall we escape if we neglect so great salvation? May I ask you a very personal question? Can you remember an experience, not necessarily a date, not necessarily a day, not necessarily a moment on the watch or the clock, but can you remember an experience when you received Jesus in his finished work, namely death, burial, and resurrection? Are you trusting in the shed blood? If you're not, you're lost. Father, in the name of Jesus, save poor lost church members and religionists. Save the soul that's nearest hell. Save every soul that's under conviction for Christ's sake. Amen.
2: 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It has a great introduction. It is 7 pages long. You really need to read. The theme is the Gospel of God, and the book that you'll learn in the foreword and introduction is in 7 divisions. So I know you will be blessed as you read and study from this book. Then we have our Founders' Favorite Hymns, 14 songs by the Gospel Hour singers and musicians that were chosen by my mother and me as the songs my dad loved to hear over and over. Songs such as our theme, Tell Me the Story of Jesus, Amazing Grace, both a vocal and instrumental version, Sweet By and By, The Old Rugged Cross, and so on. 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
1: It's time now for the Victory Pulpit Radio Broadcast, a ministry of Victory Baptist Church in Anderson, South Carolina. Pastor Thrift and the congregation sincerely thank you for tuning in today and pray that God would use this study to help us in our walk with Christ. 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
2: Hebrews 11, 7 again. By faith, Noah, being warned of God of things not seen as yet. By faith, Noah, being warned of God of things not seen as yet, being warned of God. Listen, now I know the scripture said in Genesis 6, 8, Noah found grace. But a further explanation here in Hebrews chapter 11, verse number 7, makes it clear in reality, grace found Noah. Grace found Noah. Don't get the idea that Noah was out there looking for grace. He wasn't looking for grace. It was grace that found Noah because God wanted Noah to be saved. God wanted Noah to believe by faith. God wanted to find Noah with grace long before Noah knew anything about grace. Being warned of God. Had God not warned Noah, he would have never known that he and his house needed to be saved. I remember when the Holy Ghost warned me of the coming judgment. I was going to burn in hell. God was warning me, being warned of God of things not seen as yet. God was warning me of hell. I hadn't seen hell. Only in the mind by the conviction of the Holy Ghost. I hadn't seen hell, but I believed it was real because God was warning me, even though I hadn't seen it. God was warning me. Had God not warned Noah, Noah would have died. His house would have died. That all went to hell. Had God not sent the Holy Ghost to warn us of the judgment of sin, we would have never known that we needed to be saved. We would have never known it. Hebrews chapter 12, verse number 25. See that ye refuse not him that speaketh. For if they escape not who refused him that spake on earth, much more shall not we escape if we turn away from him that speaketh from heaven, whose voice then shook the earth, but now he hath promised, saying, yet once more I shake not the earth only, but also heaven. And this word, yet once more, signifieth the removing of those things that are shaken as of things that are made, that those things which cannot be shaken may remain. Wherefore, we receiving a kingdom which cannot be moved, let us have grace, whereby we may serve God acceptably with reverence and godly fear, for our God is a consuming fire. God's allowed the voice to be heard from heaven upon earth, the warning, hell's coming, hell's coming, hell's coming. Be saved, be saved. That's the warning, that's the warning. God's trying to warn us. Just like the people in Noah's day, we've been warned by God himself of the judgment to come. Salvation is initiated by God himself warning us of the coming judgment because he takes no pleasure in the death of the wicked. He wants the wicked to turn from their sins, repent and be saved. Ezekiel makes it clear. Repent and be saved. God takes no pleasure in sending souls to hell, but he has no choice but judge unrighteousness because he's a holy, a perfectly holy.

God. Salvation is initiated by God. God has sent his ministers of righteousness throughout the entire world to warn sinners of judgment of sin and his provision of righteousness. But just like in Noah's day, many, many sinners are not heeding his warning. And much in our day, they're just simply not heeding God's warning. The Gospel of Luke, chapter number 16, verse number 25. You've got the case of Lazarus in Abraham's bosom, which is a euphemism for the old paradise. And there's a gulf fixed between the old paradise and hell. And then there's a rich man in hell. Verse 25, but Abraham said, Son, remember that thou in thy lifetime receivest thy good things, and likewise Lazarus evil things. But now he is comforted, and thou art tormented. He's talking to the rich man here who's in hell. And beside all this, between us and you, there's a great gulf fixed, so that they which would pass from hence to you cannot, neither can they pass to us that would come from thence. Then he said, I pray thee, therefore, Father, this is the rich man. I pray thee, therefore, Father, that thou wouldest send him to my father's house. For I have five brethren, that he may testify unto them, lest they also come into this place of torment. Go tell them, he said. Please, go tell them. Go warn them. Abraham saith unto him, they have Moses and the prophets. Let them hear them. God's already sent them a warning minister. God's already sent them the warning, Abraham says. Verse 30, the rich man says, nay, Father Abraham, but if one went unto them from the dead, they will repent. He said unto him, if they hear not Moses and the prophets, neither will they be persuaded though one rose from the dead. God's already sent the warning. And when the lost souls stand before God in judgment, they don't have an excuse. They can't say, why didn't you send a louder warning? God sent the warning loud and clear. They stopped their ears. They plugged them up just like the Pharisees did. They don't want to hear the truth. They reject the truth. And they're choosing to go to hell. It's going on right now. There'll be people today that'll drop off into hell. They'll breathe their last breath. They'll drop off into hell today. That this morning someone tried to tell them about Jesus. Someone tried to warn them of hell to come, and they ignored it. They're going to end up in hell before the day's out. God sent the warning. Being warned of God, God initiated the salvation process. God initiated it. And he sent his ministers. God's warned the world, but sinners must heed God's warning. I heard just the other week someone asked this question. Would a loving God really send poor sinners to hell? This is what the Jehovah's Witnesses say when they knock on your door. They're a cult. They're going to hell. If they believe what they believe, they're going to hell. But they'd use this quite often when you start talking about hell. They don't believe in a literal hell. They'll say, would a loving God really send poor sinners to hell? Let me tell you something. We as sinners, we chose to rebel against God in sin. We chose. I know through Adam, but then we've individually done it as well. We chose as sinners to rebel against God in sin. God, out of his love, chose to save us sinners instead of condemning us immediately to hell. God chose to save us. God sends his only begotten son to die in the sinner's stead. God warns sinners of his coming judgment and gives them the good news that they can be saved. That's what gospel means, good news. Those same sinners ignore God's warning and reject God's gift of salvation, which is free. And then they have the gall to ask, would a loving God really send poor sinners to hell? He's done everything he could possibly do to keep us out of hell. You're choosing to go. You reject it. God's provided everything. It's a free gift. Just take it. Just take the free gift. No, I'd rather enjoy the pleasures of sin, even if it's for a lifetime. I'm going to enjoy it, and then I'll roll the dice and see if I can't talk God out of it. You're going to go to hell. There's nothing God can do for you now. He's done everything he could do. If you reject it, you're going to go to hell. Hebrews chapter 2, verse number 1. Therefore, we ought to give the more earnest heed to the things which we have heard, lest at any time we should let them slip. For if the word spoken by angels was steadfast in every transgression and disobedience received a just recompense of reward, how shall we escape if we neglect so great salvation, which at the first began to be spoken by the Lord and was confirmed unto us by them that heard him? Which at the first began to be spoken by the Lord. God initiated salvation. God warns us about the judgment to come, and he initiated our salvation. Hebrews 11:7, being warned of God of things not seen as yet. There are two Greek words for hell in the New Testament. Gehenna, Sheol is a Hebrew word. Gehenna
which is referring to the Valley of Hinnom, where they would throw their babies to the fire god there. But then they had the word Hades in the New Testament in Greek. The word Hades literally means unseen. Literally means unseen. Being warned of God of things not seen as yet. God's warning us about hell. He doesn't want us to go there. But if you reject his provision, if you refuse to get on that ark of safety, you're going to perish with everybody outside of that ark when God closes that door. Then that passage says in Hebrews chapter number 11, verse number 7, after God warned Noah of the things not seen, he moved with fear. This is evidence of conviction. He moved with fear. Conviction is produced by the Holy Spirit. John 16:8, and when he has come, he will reprove the world of sin and of righteousness and of judgment. Conviction only comes because God initiated salvation. It's part of God's initiation. It's part of God's warning. That's the means by which God warns us. The power of the Holy Ghost. God could have just written it in his word. He did. God could have just written it in his word. You're going to hell. If you choose sin, you're going to hell. Several passages in Scripture, God has it. But he didn't stop there. Then God allowed the third person of the Trinity, God the Holy Ghost, to come all the way down here to convict and arrest your soul so that you might come to Christ. God's done everything possible he can do for man to be saved. If a man goes to hell, it's because he chose to go to hell and reject God. It's not God's fault. God's done everything he can do. God provided the gift. God provides the grace. God provides the faith. God provides the warning. God provides the preachers. God provides the conviction. All the sinner has to do is receive the gift. That's it. That's it. When that sinner stands before God with all his filth revealed before the world, revealed before a holy and righteous God, God shines a light on it. He'll have nothing to say to God. He'll have no excuse to make. No excuse. God provided everything. All he had to do was get on board. And he rejected. He refused. He died in his sins and went to hell. Fourthly, God's provision of the ark supplied beforehand everything needed for the trip. Everything needed for the trip in Noah's day was provided by God beforehand, before they ever got on board that ark. Genesis chapter number 6, verse number 21. And take thou unto thee of all food that is eaten, and thou shalt gather it to thee, and it shall be for food for thee and for them. This is the only reference for provisions, food and water on the ark. This is it. There aren't any other references. This is it. All those animals, 8 human souls, all those animals, they've got to eat. They've got to have fresh water. They've got to have a means of all this. God provided for it. He only gives one verse to it, just one verse. The only reference in the Bible about their provisions. Another's not needed because they never run out. They never run out of their provisions. Now, I'm telling you, I don't know if God did something supernatural. He could have. He took care of that 1,000,000+ Israelites out there in the wilderness for 40 years. They wandered around out in the wilderness. They needed water. There was no water around. God gave them water out of a rock twice. God gave them food to eat. God gave them manna and quail. God provided protection for them. Everything they needed. Their clothes didn't even wear out in 40 years. God provided everything. And God very well could have done that on the ark. We don't know that. We're not told that he supernaturally did it. He just gives no other words. He says, make provisions. Whatever food you're going to eat and whatever the animals are going to eat, you bring it on. But God let it last. It never run out. They didn't need for anything. Never did they have to make a pit stop and say, no, we got to load up a little bit more water. Fresh water. We got to load up a little bit more food. We're out of this, that, and other. Never. Never. Everything that was brought upon the ark, all the provisions God provided were put on the ark before Noah and his family and all these animals entered the ark. It was already done before they walk onto the ark, before the ark is loaded. The provisions are already on there before God shuts the door. A little over a year, they were on the ark. Before they ever got on board the ark, though, God had already provided everything they would need to get them to the new world. It is a new world because when they come off that ark, that's not the world that was there when they got on that ark. The world they come into is a clean world. It's been completely purged. It's been completely cleaned with water, flood waters. All the sin, all the degradation, all the filth is washed away. It's a clean new world when they get off that ark. All the provisions they needed
were already on the ark by the time they walked on the ark. And it lasted until they walked off that ark into a new world. So before they ever got on board, God had already provided everything they'd need to get them to the new world. Before we ever got on board with Christ, God already provided everything we would need to get us to heaven. Everything. Everything. You don't have to stop along the way as a Christian and make sure you got enough grace to get you to the other side. You don't have to stop along the way as a Christian and say, God, if you don't give me more faith, I'm not going to make it. No. No, everything you needed, every provision you needed spiritually to get you to heaven, God gave you when you got on board with Jesus. Everything. He'll see to it you won't lack anything.

0: 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Once again, thank you for spending your time with us. 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

0: Welcome to the Preaching of the Cross broadcast with James Knox of the Bible Baptist Church in DeLand, Florida. And now, here is your speaker.
1: And thank you so very much for that kind word of introduction. Thanks to each and every one of you for tuning in today. I'm Brother James, and I greet you one more time in the name of our Lord and Savior Jesus Christ, the Lamb of God, which taketh away the sin of the world. And I welcome you, as always, to the Preaching of the Cross radio broadcast. We're so very glad and happy that you've tuned in today. We are in the midst of a series of studies, which is, it's been rather tedious, been rather weighty. There's no question about that. I wouldn't lie to you. Not everything in the Bible is light. Not everything in the Bible is fluffy, if you will. There are some things in the Scripture that are known as the deeper things of God. And in particular, when we get into this matter of refuting false doctrines and heresies, we always tend to get weighted down, but it's good. It's good for us to study these things. All Scripture is given by inspiration of God and is profitable for doctrine, for reproof, for instruction, for correction in righteousness, that the man of God may be perfect, truly furnished unto all good works. You can't be perfect and you can't be truly furnished unto all good works without all the Scripture. And it is part of the duty and part of the responsibility of God's preachers not only to teach that which is true and right and set it before God's people, but also to refute and to cast down all teaching that is wrong and that is false and all those things that would mislead and would hinder and would eventually pervert and even destroy God's people. That's all part of the ministry. And believe it or not, it's not a pleasant part of the ministry. I know there's some of you listening to this program and you think I just glory in taking on these false teachings and shooting them down, and you think that I find some sort of a sadistic pleasure in doing that. And the truth of the matter is, I wish that everybody believed the Bible as it is written. I really do. I wish that everybody was saved and loved Jesus. I wish that everybody that wasn't saved would just sit quietly and listen to the gospel presentation instead of setting out to make themselves some sort of a teacher, some sort of a religious leader, and making their converts twofold more a child of hell than themselves. I don't enjoy this, because the very fact that we've got to preach and teach against that which is false, the very fact that we've got to speak out against error, proves that there is falsehood in the error and error yet in the world, and I don't like that. I don't enjoy that. I wish that everybody in the whole world loved the Lord their God with all their heart, with all their soul, with all their strength, with all their mind. I wish that everybody in the whole church, everybody that's saved and born again, was in submission to all the Bible. That's what I would desire. I don't find any pleasure in all this correction, all this rebuke, but somebody's got to do it. And it may as well be big bad Brother James. Everybody's already mad at me anyway, and so I may as well just go ahead and take a little more heat, and that keeps the heat and the pressure off the rest of the saved people. Now, we are studying, I tell you, really, we've covered a lot of ground. We began by studying the Roman Catholic roots of amillennial Calvinism. And we pointed out how that the entire theological system, and in particular the system of prophetic interpretation, which is held to by the Reformed and the Primitive Baptist, the Hardshell Baptist, and the mostly Presbyterian movements, these doctrines came from the writings of Augustine, who was also the founder of the theological system upon which the Roman Catholic Church is built. And then we showed you in the last two broadcasts how that there are men in our day and age who are trying to teach God's people that there will be no rapture of the church before the time of great tribulation, and that teaching and that doctrine was invented by Jesuits of the Roman Catholic Church in order to tear down the faith of dispensationalists in the Word of God and to bring them back into the Roman Catholic system. Now, we've been in the process of refuting that idea. We showed you, for example, that the men who teach that there will be no pre-tribulation rapture, we showed you that the Catholic writers that they point to, who supposedly invented this doctrine, which they call a false doctrine, did not invent this doctrine. In fact, they didn't even teach this doctrine. And then we pointed out that these men have been proven to be wrong, these men that teach there be no pre-tribulation rapture. And then we started on the last broadcast to show you from the Scriptures that the pre-tribulation rapture is not only is it in the Bible, but it can be found there without the aid of commentaries or guides or lectionaries and the rest of that kind of stuff. The truth of the rapture is simple to grasp if one will just take a literal approach to the prophetic portions of Scripture. Now, there are five particular points that we were looking at when we ran out of time on the last broadcast. The world's, number one, the world's worst ever period of tribulation is still to come. And it has to do with the Jews, not the church, not the Gentile. We showed you that from Daniel 12:1, Joel 2:2, Matthew 24:21, and Jeremiah chapter 30 and verse number 7. Number two, this tribulation period is always spoken of as a judgment on the ungodly world in general and on the Jews in particular, but never, never, never on the New Testament church. Number three, we showed you on the last broadcast that this tribulation time involves a 7-year period, which will be divided into two halves, with the Antichrist holding absolute power during the second half. Now, there are two more points that we want to look at and run some Bible references for. Number four, the end of this tribulation period is marked by cosmic disturbances and signs in the heavens, and such disturbances and such signs have never yet taken place in all of history. First of all, in Isaiah chapter 13, hope you have a Bible. If you have one, I hope you'll follow along. Don't take my word for anything. That's how people get into trouble. They take somebody's word for things and don't check the Scriptures. Isaiah chapter 13 and verse number 9. Behold, the day of the Lord cometh, cruel both with wrath and fierce anger, to lay the land desolate. And he shall destroy the sinners thereof out of it. For the stars of heaven and the constellations thereof shall not give their light. The sun shall be darkened in his going forth, and the moon shall not cause her light to shine. I believe that's true just like it's written. You may spiritualize it, you may make it an allegory, you may seek to interpret it, but I believe God meant just exactly what he said. In Joel chapter 2 and verse number 30, the Bible says, I will show wonders in the heaven and in the earth, blood and fire and pillars of smoke. The sun shall be darkened. The sun shall be turned into darkness, and the moon into blood, before the great and terrible day of the Lord come. Same book, Joel chapter 3, verse 15. The sun and the moon shall be darkened, and the stars shall withdraw their shining. The Lord also shall roar out of Zion and utter his voice from Jerusalem, and the heavens and the earth shall shake. In Matthew chapter 24, a book about the second coming of Jesus Christ, or a chapter about the second coming of Jesus Christ, nothing in the chapter about the rapture of the church. In Matthew 24, verse 29, the Bible says, immediately after the tribulation of those days shall the sun be darkened, and the moon shall not give her light, and the stars shall fall from heaven, and the powers of the heavens shall be shaken. Then shall appear the sign of the Son of Man in heaven, and then shall all the tribes of the earth mourn, and they shall see the Son of Man coming in the clouds of heaven with power and great glory. Now listen to me. All the tribes of the earth mourn, and all the tribes of the earth see the Son of Man coming, not the church. These things have nothing to do with the New Testament church. Revelation chapter 6 and verse number 12. Revelation chapter 6 and verse number 12. And I beheld when he had opened the sixth seal, and lo, there was a great earthquake. And the sun became black as sackcloth of hair, and the moon became as blood, and the stars of heaven fell unto the earth, even as a fig tree casteth her untimely figs, when she is shaken of a mighty wind. And the heaven departed as a scroll when it is rolled together, and every mountain and island were moved out of their places. So, number four, the end of this tribulation period is marked by cosmic disturbances and signs in the heavens. And then number five, immediately after this period, the Lord returns with power and glory with his saints to to destroy the Antichrist, deliver the Jewish remnant, and set up his millennial kingdom. In Revelation 19, verse 11. Revelation 19, verse 11. We could also read from Matthew 24, 29, Mark 13, 26, Zechariah 14, 1 to 4, Daniel 7, 8 to 14, Daniel 7, 25 to 27. But let's read from Revelation 19, verse 11. And I saw heaven opened, and behold, a white horse. And he that sat upon him was called Faithful and True. And in righteousness he doth judge and make war. His eyes were as a flame of fire, and on his head were many crowns. And he had a name written that no man knew but he himself. And he was clothed with a vesture dipped in blood, and his name is called the Word of God. There's a capital W there. His name, that's a person, personal name. The name of this one is the Word of God. We know from John chapter 1, this is the creator of the heavens and the earth, and this is the one that was made flesh and dwelt among us, full of grace and truth. It's none other than the Lord Jesus Christ returning to this earth. Verse 14, and the armies which were in heaven. He's not coming to get his saints, he's coming with his saints. The armies which were in heaven followed him upon white horses, clothed in fine linen, white and clean. And out of his mouth goeth a sharp sword, that with it he should smite the nations. And he shall rule them with a rod of iron. He's not coming back to get the church. He's coming back to smite the nations. And he treadeth the winepress of the fierceness and wrath of Almighty God. And he hath on his vesture and on his thigh a name written, King of Kings and Lord of Lords. I saw an angel standing in the sun. He cried with a loud voice, saying to all the fowls that fly in the midst of heaven, come and gather yourselves unto the great supper of the great God, that ye may eat the flesh of kings, the flesh of captains, the flesh of mighty men, the flesh of horses, and them that sit on them, the flesh of all men, both free and bond, both small and great. And I saw the beast, and the kings of the earth, and their armies gathered together to make war against him that sat on the horse, and against his army. And the beast was taken, and with him the false prophet that wrought miracles before him, with which he deceived them that had received the mark of the beast, and them that worshipped his image. These both were cast alive into a lake of fire burning with brimstone. These are individual persons, the beast and the false prophet, thrown alive into the lake of fire and brimstone at the coming of the Lord. And the remnant were slain with the sword of him that sat upon the horse, which sword proceeded out of his mouth. And all the fowls were filled with their flesh. And I saw an angel come down from heaven, having the key of the bottomless pit and a great chain in his hand. And he laid hold on the dragon, that old serpent, which is the devil and Satan, and bound him 1,000 years. And cast him into the bottomless pit and shut him up and set a seal upon him that he should deceive the nations no more till the 1,000 years should be fulfilled. And after that he must be loosed a little season. And I saw thrones, and they sat upon them, and judgment was given unto them. And I saw the souls of them that were beheaded for the witness of Jesus and the word of God, which had not worshipped the beast, neither his image, neither had received his mark in their foreheads or in their hands. And they lived and reigned with Christ 1,000 years. But the rest of the dead lived not again until 1,000 years were finished. This is the first resurrection. Blessed and holy is he that hath part in the first resurrection. On such the second death hath no power, but they shall be priests of God and of Christ, and shall reign with him 1,000 years, and when 1,000 years are expired, Satan shall be loosed out of his prison. Now, I want you to notice something. Revelation 20, verse 2. 1,000 years. Revelation 20, verse 3. 1,000 years. Revelation 20, verse 4. 1,000 years. Revelation 20, verse 5. 1,000 years. Revelation 20, verse 6. 1,000 years. Revelation 20, verse 7. 1,000 years. Can you imagine men who have the audacity to say they're teaching the Bible, who don't believe in 1,000-year reign of Jesus Christ on earth? Now, I'm not the smartest man in the world, but I know when God says 6 times 1,000 years, that any betting man would put his money on 1,000 years. You know when that 1,000-year kingdom begins? When Jesus Christ comes back You know who he finds on the earth when he comes back? A remnant of Jews that didn't take the mark and unbelieving nations. You know what he doesn't find on earth when he gets back? Not one single Christian, not one single member of the New Testament church. You know why? Because they're coming back with him. Now, the premillennial coming of Jesus Christ is set forth all through the Bible. Even Job wrote about it in the oldest piece of literature on the face of the earth. It's typified in all the Old Testament stories and prophecies. It is spoken of directly throughout the scriptures of the New Testament. Jesus said in Matthew 19... Peter asked him in verse 27, "Behold, we have forsaken all and followed thee. What shall we have therefore?" Jesus said unto them, "Verily I say unto you that ye which have followed me in the regeneration, when the Son of Man shall sit in the throne of his glory," that's David's throne at Jerusalem every time it shows up in the Bible, "ye also shall sit upon 12 thrones, judging the 12 tribes of Israel." The church and Israel are not the same, never have been, never will be. As we showed you on the last broadcast, Daniel's 70th week, the whole week, all 7 years, have to do with Daniel's people. Therefore, it must be preceded by the removal of the New Testament church. In 1 Thessalonians chapter 4, men say they don't believe in a rapture. They say they don't believe in the church being caught away before the tribulation time. In 1 Thessalonians 4, in verse number 13, the Bible says, "But I would not have you to be ignorant, brethren, concerning them which are asleep, that ye sorrow not, even as others which have no hope. For if we believe that Jesus died and rose again, even so them also which sleep in Jesus will God bring with him. For this we say unto you by the word of the Lord, that we which are alive and remain unto the coming of the Lord shall not prevent them which are asleep. For the Lord himself shall descend from heaven with a shout." That didn't happen in Revelation 19. "With the voice of the archangel." That didn't happen in Revelation 19. "And with the trump of God." That didn't happen in Revelation 19. "And the dead in Christ shall rise first." That didn't happen in Revelation 19. "Then we which are alive and remain shall be caught up together with them in the clouds." That didn't happen in Revelation 19. "To meet the Lord in the air." None of that happened in the detailed passage we took the time to read you in the 19th chapter of Revelation, which set forth the second coming of Jesus Christ to this earth. None of the things written about in 1 Thessalonians 4 promise to those that believe in the death, burial, and resurrection of Jesus Christ. None of the things promised to those believers that make up the New Testament church are even suggested in the 19th chapter of Revelation. You have a second coming of Jesus Christ to this earth at the close of the tribulation time, and the particular details are laid forth for you in your Bible regarding that second coming, and there is a catching away of the believers that make up the New Testament church, and those details and particulars are set forth for you in the Holy Bible, and the two don't match. They are not the same event. They don't deal with the same people. They don't take place at the same time. And the only way you could confound the two is if you are deliberately trying to lead God's people astray, or if you are an unsaved teacher who lacks the Holy Spirit to lead and guide in all truth. Those are the only two possibilities. In 1 Thessalonians chapter 5, the Bible goes on to say, "But of the times and the seasons, brethren, ye have no need that I write unto you, for yourselves know perfectly that the day of the Lord so cometh as a thief in the night. For when they shall say peace and safety, then sudden destruction cometh upon us." That's not what the Bible says. "Then sudden destruction cometh upon them, as travail upon a woman a child, and they shall not escape." The people that don't believe don't escape. The people that don't believe have the sudden destruction come upon them. "But ye brethren," verse 4, there's a difference between the brethren and those who shall not escape the coming time of judgment and tribulation upon this earth. "But ye brethren are not in darkness, that day should overtake you as a thief." That day that day of distress, that day of tribulation, that day of destruction will not overtake the brethren. Ye are all the children of light and the children of the day. We are not of the light nor of the darkness. Therefore let us not sleep as do others, but let us watch and be sober. For they that sleep, sleep in the night. They that be drunken are drunken in the night. But let us, who are of the day, be sober, putting on the breastplate of faith and love, and for an helmet the hope of salvation. For God hath not appointed us to wrath, but to obtain salvation by our Lord Jesus Christ, who died for us, that whether we wake or sleep, we should live together with him. You remember we read you on the last broadcast from Daniel 12 about the time of wrath, from Joel 2 and Matthew 24 about the time of wrath, from Daniel 30 and Zechariah 12 about the time of wrath, from Luke 21 and Revelation 11 and 12 about the time of wrath. You know what the Bible says about the brethren who have believed in the death, burial, and resurrection of Jesus Christ? You know what the Bible says about those brethren? They are not appointed unto wrath. That appointment will be kept by the nations of the earth. That appointment will be kept by all the unbelievers. That appointment will be kept by the nation of Israel, by the Hebrew people. That appointment will not be kept by the New Testament church. It's not our appointment. Now, since the church has nothing to do with Daniel's 70 weeks, the only way that men can continue to teach this false notion that the church is going into the tribulation is to refuse to teach men the distinction between the Jew and the church. Now the book of Revelation follows this exact pattern. John the Apostle, a picture of the tarrying church in John 21 verse 22, for whom Christ has a special love. Compare John 20 verse 2 and Ephesians 5 25. John is raptured at the end of the church age. You have letters to seven churches in Revelation chapter 2 and chapter 3. And in Revelation chapter 4 and verse number 1, John hears a cry to come up hither. And immediately he is transported into the presence of God in heaven. And the church is not mentioned again. It's not mentioned in chapter 6, chapter 7, chapter 8. The church is not mentioned in chapter 9, 10, or 11. The church is not mentioned in chapter 12, 13, and 14. The church is not mentioned in chapter 15, 16, 17, or 18 of the book of Revelation. The church goes up in chapter 4, verse 1. The church rejoices around the throne in chapters 4 and 5. And the church comes back with Jesus in chapter number 19. And all those events which transpire on the face of the earth during the intervening time period known as the Great Tribulation never mentions the church one time. Christ returns with his newly married bride to set up his millennial reign over the earth. And you couldn't miss that unless you were blindfolded at midnight when you read your Bible. Now, the truth of the pre-tribulation rapture can even be found in Old Testament typology. For example, Joseph, a type of Christ, married a Gentile bride named Asenath, the type of the church, prior to making himself known to his brethren, type of Israel, the second time. Then again, Moses, a type of Christ, married a Gentile bride named Zipporah, type of the church, prior to his returning to deliver his brethren, the nation of Israel, the second time. Joseph and Moses were both rejected the first time. The first ever rapture in history, that of Enoch, the church, a type of the church, happened prior to the flood, a type of the tribulation, while Noah and his family, a type of faithful Israel, were preserved through the flood, a type of this great tribulation. Evidence for a literal 7-year period of testing and tribulation for Israel can also be found readily in Old Testament typology. It was a 7-year famine which involved Joseph's brethren and brought them to repentance over their rejection of Joseph in Genesis 41-46. The drought in Elijah's era lasted 3.5 years while God tested rebellious Israel. Remarkably also, when Shadrach, Meshach, and Abednego went through their trial of the fiery furnace, it was heated 7 times hotter, Daniel 3:19, and Nebuchadnezzar, their persecutor, a type of Antichrist, who set up an image that all men had to worship, was dealt with by God over a literal 7-year period Daniel 4, verses 23 to 24. Now the gap between the coming of Christ for his saints, known as the rapture, and the return of Christ with his saints, the coming in power and glory, is necessary in order to fit in two major events. The judgment seat of Christ, which follows the rapture, and the marriage of the completed bride to Christ in heaven, Revelation 19, 7 to 9, prior to the return to earth with Christ after the wedding, Luke 12, verse 36. Outside the pre-tribulational position, no other teaching regarding the second coming of Jesus Christ can or will do justice to the Scriptures as they are written. Now, you may alter them, you may change them, you may revise them, you may reject them, but you can't leave the Bible as it stands and teach or believe anything other than a pre-tribulational rapture of the New Testament church. My friend, if that event took place today, would you be a participant? Do you know, have you believed? You know, the Bible said there, we read it in 1 Thessalonians 4, the condition for being raptured, you must be a part of the church. I don't mean a Baptist church, Catholic church, Methodist church, Presbyterian church. I mean the body of the Lord Jesus Christ. And the only way you can become a part of that church is to be born again. And the only way you can be born again is to believe that Christ died for your sins and was buried, and the third day he rose from the dead. Jesus said you must be born again. And you cannot be born again unless you exercise faith in the gospel message. This is why all of God's preachers through the book of Acts, all of God's preachers through the epistles, all of God's preachers ever since the day the apostolic church was born, have preached to unbelievers that they must believe on the Lord Jesus Christ in order to be saved. Neither is there salvation in any other. There is none other name under heaven given among men whereby we must be saved. If Jesus came today, and you were the best church member in your town, you'd be left behind. But if Jesus came today and you were the weakest believer in all your town, you would go to heaven. Because believers are taken to heaven, and unbelievers are left behind. Do you believe?
2: Well, we hardly have time to say goodbye. 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All right. 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Until then, I'm Brother James. May the Lord richly bless you, and good day.

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1: 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This is Ron Gatlin of the Gethsemane Baptist Church of Greenville, South Carolina. And we welcome each of you to our program tonight, these next 15 minutes of Bible study and fellowship and prayer. Please take your Bible and open your Bible to Ephesians chapter 6, verse 15. The title of tonight's message, Beautiful Feet. Beautiful Feet. Notice Ephesians 6:15. And your feet shod with the preparation of the gospel of peace. Now take your Bible and turn to Isaiah chapter 52, verse 7. It speaks once again of the feet. How beautiful upon the mountains are the feet of him that bringeth good tidings, that publisheth peace. That bringeth good tidings of good, that publisheth salvation, that saith unto Zion, Thy God reigneth. Now take your Bible and go to Nahum, chapter 1, verse 15. Behold, upon the mountains the feet of him that bringeth good tidings, that publisheth peace. O Judah, keep thy solemn feasts. Perform thy vows, for the wicked shall no more pass through thee. He is utterly cut off. One more verse, Romans chapter 10, verse 15. And how shall they preach except they be sent? As it is written, how beautiful are the feet of them that preach the gospel of peace and bring glad tidings of good things. The message tonight is entitled, Beautiful Feet. Beautiful Feet. Now, granted, the feet are not the most beautiful part of the human body, not the most attractive part of the body. Your face is far more attractive than your feet. In fact, your feet would probably rank near the bottom. Most people's feet are rather ugly. But where would you be without your feet? They take you to school. They take you to the playground if you're a child. They take you to the lunchroom if you're a teenager. They take you to church. They take you to work. They take you to McDonald's and other fast food restaurants. Let me share with you a story about John Dillinger. You've probably never heard this story. Dillinger was a bank robber during the Great Depression. In fact, John Dillinger was called public enemy number one. He was in and out of jail. He was shot and killed back in 1934, and he was only 31 years of age. There's a story about this boy when he was young. He was a rough boy who attended a Sunday school and made it tough for every teacher he had. Finally, after a consultation with the teachers, the superintendent led him to the door one Sunday with his curt dismissal, there's a street, go, and never come back to the Sunday school. Well, young John Dillinger never came back, but they heard from him again. He began a career of crime and bloodshed that perhaps has never been equaled in modern times. Finally, before a theater entrance in Chicago one evening, his body was riddled with bullets. In one of the Chicago papers, a most unusual picture appeared, only the feet of the criminal. The caption under the picture was brief, "These are the feet of John Dillinger." And the editorial comment was heart-searching. Who knows where these feet might have gone if someone had guided them aright. The foot is made up of 26 bones and 33 joints. It has more than 100 muscles and tendons and ligaments. In all of these bones and joints and muscles and tendons and ligaments work together to get us from place to place. My father-in-law once said, have a good pair of shoes and a good mattress, because you spend most of your life on either your feet or your back. Let me take you back, a few hundred years, to an earlier time in history, back in the 1500s. The devil was so real to a man by the name of Martin Luther that Luther threw an inkwell at the devil. Now, the stain actually stayed on the wall for years. So tonight, we are in a battle. You are in enemy territory. The devil is the god of this world. He's called the prince of the power of the air. And you see, you are his target. This is his domain. May God help us not to be a victim. And so let me urge you to realize that Satan is already a defeated foe. The power that defeated the devil is in you. Greater is he that is in you than he that is in the world. You see, you can't resist the devil. And your will is the key to resisting the devil with God's help. The Bible says in 2 Corinthians 2:11, lest Satan should get an advantage of us, and we are not ignorant of his devices. The devil can be very predictable. He's like a football coach who uses the same plays over and over and over and over again. The lust of the flesh, the lust of the eyes, and the pride of life. Now, going back to Ephesians 6, going back to the beautiful feet, what is the purpose of the foot gear in the verse that we read tonight? Now, let me give you some background information. Soldiers need good shoes. In the Revolutionary War, American soldiers suffered because of a lack of shoes. They didn't have good shoes. And so the soldiers would suffer. The Romans understood the value of good shoes. Soldiers would march long distances over terrible terrain, and it was hard on the shoes. So good shoes were absolutely necessary to the soldiers. And the soldiers wore a tough leather sandal with durable straps. In fact, they would pound nails from the inside to the outside, thick hobnails. It would actually be studs like a football shoe, and would give the soldier firm footing when he was fighting, or when he was running up a hill or down a hill, to keep him as a soldier from slipping and sliding when he should be fighting. Now, two main ideas here regarding the shoes. The shoes speak of a firm foundation. In other words, you're ready for battle. You're standing firm. You have a good foundation. So let me make an application tonight. Know your Bible. Know the Word of God. Know what you believe. And know why you believe what you do. Be sure when you go to the house of God to listen to the man of God. Don't allow your mind to wander. Study the Scriptures, 2 Timothy 2:15. Read the Bible. Memorize the Word of God when you're young. It's much easier when you're young. Learn the Scriptures. Learn your Bible. Know your Bible. You know why? So you don't slip, so you don't slide, so you have this firm theological foundation. Know the Word of God. There's a hymn that we often sing in our churches, how firm a foundation. And so the shoes speak of a firm, solid foundation. Let me ask you tonight, are you grounded in the Scriptures? Do you know the Word of God? Do you study the Bible? Do you have a quiet time every day, just you and God? This is more than being under the Word when it's preached, but it's being in the Word of God yourself. So let me urge you, study the Bible, listen to your preacher, listen to your Sunday school teacher, read the Word of God, memorize the Scriptures, learn the Bible. And so, first of all, the shoes speak of a firm foundation. Secondly, the shoes speak of an evangelistic spirit, telling others about Jesus Christ, pointing others to the Lord, obeying the Great Commission. The Great Commission was given by Christ five times over a period of only 40 days. 40 days between his resurrection and his ascension. In fact, the very last words that he uttered are found in Acts chapter 1, verse 8. And that would be the fifth account of the Great Commission. And so the shoes speak of an evangelistic spirit. You know, the Bible says in Luke 19:10, the Son of Man has come to seek and to save that which was lost. Jesus Christ was a master soul winner. That's why he left heaven. That's why he came to earth. That's why he was born in that Bethlehem manger to save the lost sinner. That was his mission. And his mission is our mission. Telling others about Jesus Christ. Are you doing that? You see, every Christian has a duty. Every Christian has a calling. Every believer has a responsibility. All of us have an obligation, telling others about Christ. Unsaved people in your family. Unsaved people at your workplace. Unsaved people in your community, your neighborhood. You see, every Christian has a story to tell. And that would be your personal testimony. And your personal testimony can be very, very powerful. And it opens a door for you to share the gospel with a lost person. In closing tonight, let me say this. Unsaved people are won by one. Just by one person. And you can be that one. The Bible says, he that winneth souls is wise. In closing tonight, a question for you. How beautiful are your feet? Romans chapter 10, verse 15. How beautiful are the feet of them that preach the gospel of peace

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2: With SRN News, I'm Keith Peters in Washington. A Senate committee votes in favor of holding former NIH Director Dr. Anthony Fauci in contempt of Congress for refusing to testify about the origins of the COVID virus. Correspondent Laura Winters reports.
3: All he had to do was tell the truth.
4: The Senate Homeland Security Committee, led by Chair Rand Paul, voting to hold Anthony Fauci in contempt of Congress. This follows Fauci refusing to answer any questions, invoking the Fifth Amendment 111 times. Here's how the vote went down.
5: Mr. Chairman, on the vote of those present, the yeas are 8, the nays are 5. On the vote by proxy and for the record only, the yeas are 0, the nays are 2. On this vote, the yeas are 8, the nays are 5, and the motion is agreed to.
4: Laura Winters reporting.
2: Ukraine has hit targets deep inside Russia.
6: Ukraine's president, Volodymyr Zelensky, has said that Ukraine has hit more oil facilities deep inside of Russia. Ukrainian forces targeted refineries in Bashkortostan and the Yaroslavl region in an attempt to weaken Russia's wartime economy. They also hit Russian military patrol boats in the Black Sea. Meanwhile, Russian drone and glide bomb attacks across Ukraine killed at least 3 civilians and wounded several others. Zelensky is urging allies to supply interceptor missiles to bolster Ukraine's air defenses.
2: Correspondent Karen Shamas reporting. The Israeli military says 2 soldiers have died in an explosion in southern Lebanon. This marks the first Israeli death since a truce with Hezbollah began in June. 4 other soldiers were seriously wounded. The explosion occurred in the village of Majdal Zun, and the cause is under investigation. On Wall Street, the Dow down by 464 points. The Nasdaq dropped 15, with the S&P 500 lower by 13. This is SRN News. There are new signs of a spiritual revival inside Britain's military.
7: A former army lieutenant. Colonel says baptisms, chapel attendance, and Bible demand are all on the rise among British service members. Martin Glenicki of the Soldiers and Aviators Scripture Readers Association says many young recruits are searching for meaning and purpose. Christian Today says chaplains report growing numbers of baptisms and confirmations at training centers and military academies across the UK, pointing to renewed interest in the Christian faith. I'm Bill Alexander.
2: Church of England cathedrals reportedly welcome more worshipers in 2025, with weekly attendance averaging over 32,000, marking 5 straight years of growth. Christian Today reports adult Sunday services rose 8%, Christmas gained 6%, and Easter attendance climbed 5%, reaching pre-pandemic levels. This is SRN News. The Food and Drug Administration has approved a new flu vaccine for older people.
8: This will be the first vaccine made with the same mRNA technology that was key to ending the COVID-19 pandemic. Moderna, the Cambridge, Massachusetts-based company, says it expects some supply to be available in certain stores soon. The shot is called Emflaciva and is for adults age 50 and older. It offers an additional option among the multiple flu vaccines available, including 3 specifically recommended for people age 65 or older who are especially vulnerable to influenza. John Scott reporting.
2: W.K. Kellogg said Thursday it will remove artificial colors from all its cereals by the end of this year. The change comes a year ahead of schedule. Kellogg said last August that it would remove synthetic dyes from its cereals by the end of 2027. More details at SRNnews.com. From Washington, I'm Keith Peters.
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1: The Greenville County Independent Baptist Camp Meeting will be taking place August the 2nd through the 7th at 7:30 nightly. They're celebrating 51 years of ministry, and the preaching begins on Sunday with Pastor Leonard Griffin, Monday and Tuesday with Evangelist Stacy Piercy, Wednesday Pastor Chad Bailey, and Thursday and Friday Evangelist Buster Kinsey. That's August the 2nd through the 7th for the Greenville County Independent Baptist Camp Meeting. The moderator is Pastor Gary Gwynn, the vice moderator, Pastor Jeremy Chisholm. And the camp meeting location is 315 New Circle Road in Traverse Rest. The Greenville County Independent Baptist Camp Meeting, celebrating 51 years of camp meeting. Singing at the camp meeting will be the Fundamentals on Monday and Tuesday, and the AG family singing there Wednesday through Friday. The 75th Blue Ridge Baptist Camp Meeting will be taking place in Hendersonville, North Carolina, August the 3rd through the 14th, Monday through Friday. Services nightly at 7 p.m. each night. And preaching there August the 3rd and 4th is Brother Tony Finney. August the 5th is Eddie Davis. August 6th through 7th is Larry Winkler. Steve Dagenhart preaching there August 10th and 11th. August 13th is Tim Hodge. And August 12th through the 14th is Dr. Joe Arthur. And that's August the 3rd through the 14th, Monday through Friday, 7 p.m. nightly, the 75th Blue Ridge Baptist Camp Meeting, located at 3907 Howard Gap Road, Hendersonville, North Carolina. You can find out more by visiting online at blueridgebaptistcampmeeting.org. The Victory Baptist Church of Powdersville will be having a youth meeting taking place on Friday, August the 21st, beginning at 7 p.m. There will be a combined youth choir practice beginning at 6 p.m. on Friday, August 21st, and the service beginning at 7 p.m. The speaker is Pastor Danny Posey. There'll be food and a time of fellowship after the service. The pastor is Kevin Griffin, and the Victory Baptist Church is located at 1832 Powdersville Road, Easley, South Carolina. And that's a youth meeting at Victory Baptist Church, 1832 Powdersville Road, Victory Baptist Church, on Friday, August 21st, beginning at 7 p.m. Combined youth choir practice at 6 p.m. The NRE First Free Will Baptist Church will be having a community revival taking place on Saturday, August 29th, beginning at 6 p.m., and speaker Lewis Jackson, and singing by Alan Durham and Josh Clennon. Everyone is welcome. 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The pastor is Monty Guffey, and that's Saturday, August 29th, beginning at 6 p.m.
0: This has been Revive Us Again, featuring news of church happenings in the listening area. The announcement of an event on this program does not necessarily imply endorsement by WTBI.

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2: Welcome to the Hope of Israel Baptist broadcast for today. Well, encouraging words about the goodness of God. As the psalmist told us in Psalms 145, verse 7, they shall abundantly utter the memory of thy great goodness and shall sing of thy righteousness. Do you have something to be thankful for? Thankful for the goodness of God? He's given you a good family. He's given you a good job. He's given you a good church to go to. He's given you, well, he's given us a pretty good country to live in. I mean, we could be living under communism. We could be living under some dictator. We could be living under severe, severe persecution. But we're still, if you're listening to this broadcast, and you're listening to it in America, you ought to be thankful that you're an American. Yes, I know, in spite of all the other wicked stuff going on in America, but still, we are a free country. I'm still airing on the airwaves of America. You're still being able to listen to good old-fashioned Bible-believing preaching and teaching from the Word of God on the airwaves. You ought to be thankful for the goodness of God. And if you're born again, you ought to be thankful that you'll never, ever have to spend not one millisecond in a place called hell. We should never complain about anything. When you consider we have eternal life, yes, we know the Bible says the wages of sin is death. That's the bad news. That's the bad news if you're not born again. But the good news is, if you receive Christ and the free gift of eternal life, the good news is, it's the gift of God. Eternal life is the gift of God. Well, I will say to you this great story we've been looking at, the story about a Jewish doctor during the Civil War and the fantastic testimony of a drummer boy, Charlie Colson, who witnessed to him on his deathbed. He had his leg and arm amputated. It wasn't easy. He did not even take chloroform, as they were using that back in those days to deaden the pain. He did not take chloroform. He would not take any form of liquor to deaden the pain. I cannot imagine going through such pain. But as a testimony to the Jewish doctor, he endured it. And that left an incredible impression upon the very mind of M.L. Rosfally. Now, his testimony, as you've heard here in the last few days, is great. He came to know Christ. His wife came to know the Lord. His daughter came to know the Lord. And now we are getting a detailed testimony of his son coming to know the Lord Jesus as his Messiah, Savior, and God. Now, he goes on to say here where we had left off. On Friday, August the 19th, he again visited his mother's grave. This is talking about M.L. Rosfally's son. But this time alone. So the son is going to the grave site of his mother alone. And while there, God, in his mercy for Christ's sake, pardoned his sins and converted his soul. He went home, told his sister the good news, and then wrote to me that same night. Unknown to her brother, my daughter also wrote to me, and both letters reached me by the same post, making that day to me indeed a day of good tidings, and granting me some a recompense for the many years of sorrow I had endured, causing me to exclaim with our psalmist, "Weeping may endure for a night, but joy cometh in the morning." And now, in conclusion, God may spare my life that I may be permitted to hear my only son preach the gospel of that dear Savior whom he has so long rejected. But who is now his all in all? For in his last letter, he informs me that he is now preparing himself for evangelistic work. Hallelujah. Writing on September the 13th, 1892, Dr. Ross Valley says, "In regard to my son, I can tell you this. He is devoting his whole time to the Lord's work, as he prefers to do evangelistic work. He is engaged in the same way that I was a few years ago, before my health was so impaired. That is, going from place to place, helping poor, struggling churches and missions. I am thankful to say that the Lord has abundantly blessed his labors. He also publishes my tracts for free distribution in America." Shortly after his conversion to God, Dr. Ross Valley resigned his commission in the United States Army and opened a mission for the conversion of his Jewish brethren. He met with much opposition at first, but persevered. Finally, had the joy of seeing quite a number, rich and poor, old and young, Jews, and exclaim with one of old, "We have found the Messiah, which is being interpreted the Christ." John chapter 1, verse 41. He afterwards made a prolonged evangelistic tour and visited many cities in Europe, America, Canada, Germany, and many other lands, preaching the glad tidings of a free and full salvation in his forceful way, his ministry being owned of God in leading not a few Gentiles as well as Jews out of darkness into light and from the power of Satan unto God. A few years of happy service, a few months of severe suffering, and M.L. Ross Valley was called to the higher service of heaven in October 1892. "He being dead yet speaketh. For several millions of Charlie Colson's The Drummer Boy and some of his other tracks have been scattered over America, Britain, India, Australia, and New Zealand, France, Germany, Switzerland, Russia, and other lands, leading many to know him whom to know is life everlasting." Surely this true and touching narrative of real life in our own day reaffirms the words of the most noted Jewish convert, Saul of Tarsus, who said, "For I am not ashamed of the gospel of Christ, for it is the power of God unto salvation to everyone that believeth, to the Jew first, and also to the Greek," Romans 1:16. Notice it is not the gospel of Christianity or Judaism, the gospel of any church, creed, or party, but the gospel of Christ, the gospel concerning the peerless person of the Lord Jesus Christ, who died for our sins according to the Scriptures, was buried, and rose again the third day according to the Scriptures. Well, ladies and gentlemen, this is all we have for today. Good Lord willing, next time we will actually finish and be able to conclude the true story of M.L. Ross Valley, the Jewish surgeon who got marvelously, gloriously, miraculously born again. Name written in the Lamb's Book of Life forever. Yes, indeed. What a fantastic testimony. You just never know what your witness will do. Will you pray for the peace of Jerusalem? Will you pray that God will lead you to a Jewish person to be able to testify of the marvelous grace of God done in your life if you're a born-again Christian? Wouldn't you like to see Jewish people come to know the Lord Jesus as their Messiah and know the blessing and the joy of eternal life? Would you not want to see that? Well, you could help us if you are not anywhere near Jewish people, or you haven't ever met a Jewish person, but you'd like to help someone who is reaching them by the thousands? Well, you can help us. Hope Israel Baptist Mission is a worthy work. We're reaching Jewish people all around the world. Over 90 million gospel tracts and gospel literature has been published and distributed, reaching Jewish people from the most remote areas of the world. In fact, we've reached Jewish people and Israelis as far as you could see. I mean, out there in Mongolia, New Zealand, the Netherlands, as far south as the Congo, and Brazil, just every continent and almost every major city in the world. Will you help us? You can. Just go to hopeisrael.net, and I'll tell you more about the mission work of Hope Israel Baptist Mission. And, of course, the Hope Israel Baptist broadcast is an outreach of the mission, and we need your help. 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I'm sure that you want to help us. If you could, pray that God would enable you to help us. Even $5 a month, $10, $15, $25, any amount that God enables you. I had a preacher just tell me the other day, if everybody would give a little, it would add up to a whole bunch. It doesn't take much. Some say, well, I can't give a lot, so I won't give anything. Don't think like that. Send us something, anything. I mean, children even send us donations. Sometimes, 50 cents, 75 cents. I mean, God will bless it. God will bless even the widow's mite. He'll bless any giving if it's done by faith. Now, ladies and gentlemen, may I encourage you to contact us. If you would like the full testimony found in the booklet, The Drummer Boy, Charlie Colson's testimony of M.L. Ross Valley from the Synagogue to the Cross, if you would like a booklet about this whole testimony and you haven't been able to listen to all of it, contact us at 844-644-4426. 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There's a lot of fours in it. 844-644-4426. 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

It's time now for the Shine of the Light broadcast with Pastor Frankie Hunt of the Lighthouse Baptist Church in Easley, South Carolina, who will give you our contact information at the end of the broadcast. 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

0: see other people's children getting right with God, and you sitting there saying, boy, I'd give anything if my child was sitting in church with me. Hurt? God, how come you ain't getting a hold of my youngins? I see other people's got their youngins and they're doing, why don't you tell, God, do you not remember that I dedicated them to you when they were babies? Where's mine? You all got too busy blessing somebody else. What about one for me? Matter of fact, John would say something like this. I'm not asking you to get into prison with me, but it sure would feel good if you'd come check on me. Hey, Lord, help. I mean, you ain't got to stay tonight. You ain't got to spend hours. But it sure would be good to show up on visitation time. If you just slip by me, just come by and just say, I got you. But I got to go teach. He was not only a hurt man, but he was a helpless man. He had disciples, John did. But they couldn't get him out of prison. They couldn't do anything with the doubt. I'm not talking about that physical prison now. I know that's in the text, it is physical, but I'm dealing with a spiritual and a mental prison. That John had disciples, he was in a prison of doubt, and his disciples couldn't do nothing about it. It's in your text. He called two of his disciples to go check. If those disciples could have helped him, they would have said, John, he is real. But they couldn't help him. They wouldn't even give him a fresh word. Jesus is not helping him, and he could. Disciples are not helping him because they couldn't. Now, we need to understand that the one that could don't. And the one that couldn't, didn't. He was not only a hurt man, he was a helpless man, but he was a heavy man. Not in pounds, but this doubt is beginning to weigh on him. Because it seems like the Lord ain't sure. Nobody comes by but a guard. And it's not in favor of him. I'll give you four things about doubt. See if this will help us a little bit. John the Baptist in the prison of doubt. Notice doubt is expressed in verse number 3. You over there, Matthew 11:3? He said unto him, art thou he that should come? When John heard in the prison the works of Christ, let me run real quick. When he had heard the works of Christ, you remember what all I've been saying for the last 10, 12 minutes? All I'm hearing from the outside is how good God is. All I'm hearing is about how people are getting healed. Free. That's all I'm hearing. Somebody keeps slipping by and say, did you hear about what Jesus did for so-and-so? Did you hear what Jesus done for so-and-so? Yeah, right. He sent two of his disciples and said, art thou he that should come? Doubt is expressed. John is expressing what he's feeling. There's been a period of time between Matthew chapter 4 and Matthew chapter number 11. This is not overnight business. This is days. It's a period of time that John is there in that prison. And now he's starting to express. You see why? Here's why you won't get no help. Y'all listen to me. Here's why you won't get no help. You think it's wrong and you think it's a sin for you to express how you're feeling. You're not second class. You're not second rated. You're not some piece of trash that needs to be thrown in a dumpster because you won't express sometime, I ain't feeling right. You're not some piece of trash that when you come to church and you ain't hearing nobody saying nothing about God. I quit lying about church a long time ago. How's your church? If it was good, I'll say it's good. How's your church? It was dead. I'm sick of trying to conceive and trying to conceal, rather, to conceal my feelings. I'm not talking about wearing them on our sleeve. I'm not talking about running around, woe is me. I ain't talking about that. But I'm telling you, there is sometimes we just need to be honest. And John is to the point right now. I am doubting if he's the one, and I don't care who knows about it. He's expressing his doubt. He said, I need y'all to go ask this Christ if he's the one. May I say that times to do nothing but think will cause you sometimes to drive yourself crazy. Has anybody ever just sat around and you just had too much thinking done? And you have to almost just occupy yourself so you don't think so much? That's why sitting in the house 24/7 will drive you slap crazy. Netflix won't help you get over it. Playing solitary won't help you get over it. Playing games on a phone won't help you get over it. You'll sit right there and the devil will play with your mind. He will show you everything. He will cause you to believe that people don't like you. He'll cause you to believe that places are not what they're supposed to be. He'll cause you to think about stuff that you wouldn't have normally been thinking about. Doubt is expressed. John said, I need you to go see if he's the one that should come. Or do we look for another? Doubt is expressed. And then I want you to notice in the text, this stuff's jumping out as I was preparing it. I love it. Doubt is being dealt with. Verses 2 and verses 3 again. John heard in the prison the works of Christ. He sent two of his disciples and said unto him, art thou he that should come, or do we look for another? You know what John raised up to do? John said, I'm sick and tired of sitting in this prison wondering if God is real or not. I want to know. He ain't trying to doubt. He ain't trying to be mad with any particular thing. He just said, I'm sick and tired of wondering if Christ is who he said he is. I want to know. And if he ain't, I'm going to look for another. He's had enough. He's at the bottom of the barrel. He said, I need to get to the bottom of this thing. Knows the following of John. And even when you deal with your discouragement and doubt starts to deal with, there's a following of John that is still there. Look at verse number 2. Now when John had heard in the prison the works of Christ, he sent two of his disciples. I'm wanting to run right here. I really do. I'm wanting to run, but I got to hold her down. I got to hold her down, but I'm wanting to jump benches right now and shout and praise God. That even though he had doubts and was in prison, there was still somebody had confidence in him. I thought more of you would have got that. He's doubting himself, but thank God he still got two disciples out yonder that still got confidence in old John. Hallelujah to God. Brothers and sisters, may I say to you this morning, I'm so glad no matter what we're faced with in our life, I'm glad somebody is still going to have confidence in us when we're resting on the inside ourselves, when we're going through stuff inside ourselves. There is somebody that's still out there saying, he's still shining a light. He's still being salt. He's still helping us. The following of John, he still had somebody. Oh, somebody still believes in it. I'm going to say, not only he dealt with the doubt by the following of John, but we see the faith of John. Yeah. I'm about to have me another running fit. I am running inside. Or do we look for another? Yeah. What John's saying there? John said, I've still got a little bit of faith in the Messiah. He didn't just turn around and become an atheist. He didn't just become an agnostic. He simply said, I want you to go see him. He's the one. Or do we need to keep looking? Praise his good holy name. There's been some dark days in my life, but I'm so glad, praise God, I've never lost faith that there is a Jesus, there is a Son of God, there is a Messiah. And when we begin to, do I need to look for another? I'm glad, thank God, there'll be a voice from the other side that will let us know we don't have to look to nobody else. We don't have to look nowhere else. He will be the one. John was doubting, but he hadn't gave completely up. He said, I still want to know, is the Messiah here? Is the Messiah coming? Is he the one? You see, when you have faith and know that if he ain't the one, I want the one. We need to get to the point in our life when you're in a prison of doubt. You need to know that your labor is not in vain. John said, I've been serving God. Matter of fact, I'm in this prison right now. I'll get to it in a little bit. I'm in this prison right now, not because I've done bad. I've done it because I preached in the name of Jesus. I preached what was right. And so if he ain't the one, I want to make sure I preach in the right name. My labor's not in vain, and we need to understand that our looking is not in vain. He said, do we need to look for another? We need to know that our looking is not in vain. We need to know that our loving is not in vain. Folks, I need to know, God, that no matter what I'm going through, I just need to know if, am I loving the right one? Because I don't want to have no other God before me. And I want to love the right one. I just want to know. So I need to know my loving's not in vain. And I need to know that one day when life down here is over, I want to know that my leaving's not in vain. I want to know. John's in prison and has absolutely no hope of ever getting out of prison. But then I want you to notice the question. Art there he that should come? They did not say, go see if he's the one that's going to come check on me. Go see if he's the one that's going to come get me out of prison. But I said, I want you to just go check and see if he's the one to come. Boy, that was a shouting spot right there. Honey, God ain't got to get us up out of prison. I just need to know in those dark, doubting times that he is the one.
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2: Hello, ladies and gentlemen, and thank you for tuning to the Thursday's Trumpeting Noble Truth Radio broadcast. This is Brother Randy Bain, and I appreciate those of you that listen day by day and pray for us. We'll get back into our verses that we preach from on next week, God willing, but right now, I'm in Australia, and I'm sharing some time with Brother Luke Highland, who's the pastor of the Sunshine Baptist, or the Shining Light Baptist Church here in Calandra. And we've been having great meetings here, always do, and a good solid church on the hill and in this community. Brother Luke had talked about gospel tracts and how that they have been used greatly in Australia to reach souls. We printed up 20,000 gospel tracts before we came over and brought them down to the south of Australia. And we had several different kinds of tracts and stuff. So they'll be putting them out. And it's an unusual thing in America. Unless you're a federal worker, you don't put anything in a mailbox. You can't. I mean, it's against the law. But in Australia, it's a little different. And you were a part of that Outback distribution, that word for the West. Tell us about some of the places and towns that you all reached and maybe some effect of that.
3: So once you get 100 Ks, so what's that, 55 mile off the coast, you get on the other side of what we call the Great Dividing Range. And from there, all the rivers run west, right across Australia, right down south. And the population just backs right off. There's not a lot of water. It's a dry place, and spiritually it's dry. It's always been a battleground out there. And it was upon my brother's heart several years ago to undertake to get a John and Romans into every house from that on the other side of the Great Divide, in a bit of a triangle between two major highways, right through to the other side of the Queensland, right on the internal border of Queensland and the Northern Territory around Mount Isa. And so we undertook in those regional towns. We held meetings and went out there. There's been gospel work done out there for many years and over the years, but for a long time there's been a just a real compromise on what gets preached. And so we wanted to get the pure word of God out there and get the gospel into people's hands. And, you know, the sad thing is we faced a bit of hostility.
2: Oh, yes.
3: But the hostility predominantly came from the Christians in that community, not from the lost, or those professing Christ anyway.
2: Yeah.
3: And we saw a great blessing from it and great encouragement. And, you know, one of my daughters was saved in that meeting, and it really struck me. We reaped where we weren't sowing. We were sowing to see salvation outside our church, and one of my own girls come under great conviction. He that hath the Son hath life, and he that hath not the Son hath not life. And she realized that while she had church, she didn't have Christ. And she got saved 12 years old. And, you know, you don't get to pick and choose who the Lord brings in. We go and we sow and we toil, but we plant and we water, but the Lord brings the increase, and we praise the Lord for it.
2: That's right. And brother, you know, there are people that still have that material, and like that dear gentleman you talked about on the last broadcast, sometimes they'll keep it laid back. I know in Chesapeake, Virginia, they did a distribution. Lady's husband got killed suddenly, didn't know any preacher. She reached up there and got that track with the address, called him. He ministered to them. She got saved. The whole family got saved. And so, you know, whenever you're a farmer, you sow, but you don't reap immediately. You got to have patience and see that seed do its work and see it grow. And so pray that the Lord will bless the seed that's been sown, not only in this Outback distribution, but we've sown a lot of it ourselves. And so we thank God that we know that His word will not return void, but it will accomplish that which He sends it forth to do.
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0: With SRN News, I'm Keith Peters in Washington. The United States suspends government operations in a western Mexican state, including USDA inspections required for avocado exports.
1: The U.S. announced it has suspended government operations in Michoacán. The cartel-plagued state in Mexico, which is the leading exporter of avocados to the U.S. because of a threat to U.S. interests.
2: Una suspensión temporal.
1: Michoacán's governor, Alfredo Ramirez Padilla, says there's been a temporary halt to avocado inspections there to safeguard workers due to recent extortion arrests. That will disrupt avocado exports. When you think of the danger in Mexico from organized crime, you might not think of U.S. government fruit inspectors, but besides trafficking drugs, cartels also make money through extortion, including of the avocado industry. I'm Jennifer King.
0: There's a new AP NORC poll on Americans' views on the impact of extreme heat.
3: A new AP NORC poll finds that Americans are increasingly noticing the impact of extreme heat on their lives. According to the survey, U.S. adults nationally have become more likely to say that extreme heat has had either a major impact or a minor impact on their travel or vacation plans, electricity bills, their sleep, their families, outdoor activities, and more since 2024. Much of that shift was among people who live in the West or Midwest. At the same time, belief in climate change has declined slightly since last year, with Democrats more likely than Republicans to say that extreme heat has had a major impact on their lives. I'm Lisa Dwyer.
0: President Trump's administration plans to overhaul Head Start, a key early education program for the nation's poorest children. Down day on Wall Street with the Dow dropping by 464 points, the Nasdaq lower by 15, the S&P declined 13 points. This is SRN News.
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5: In 1796, George Washington made one of the most consequential decisions in American history. He chose not to seek a third term as president. So why does that matter? Because America was not built on permanent rulers. It was built on ordered liberty. Faith teaches that authority is a stewardship, not a possession. Leaders are accountable to God for how they use power. And why does that still matter today? Because republics survive when leaders respect limits and citizens defend them. Washington's lesson still stands. A republic is preserved when power has limits, and public service remains a duty to God and country, not a path to personal rule.
0: Here's the Wall Street Business Report.
6: Stocks edged lower on Wall Street as oil prices rose and more company earning reports rolled in. The S&P 500 fell 0.2%, just below the record it reached on Tuesday. The Dow fell 0.9%, and the Nasdaq Composite fell 0.1%. Warner Brothers Discovery rose after reporting better than expected earnings. Honeywell Aerospace slumped after turning in results that fell well short of the forecast. European markets mostly rose. Asian markets closed mostly lower. The price of Brent crude rose nearly 4%. Treasury yields moved higher in the bond market. The Dow lost 464 points to close at 53,885. The Nasdaq dropped 15 to 26,348. The S&P down 13 to 7709. For the Wall Street Business Report, I'm John Scott.
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8: 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Be careful. There are some thunderstorms rumbling around outside, but enjoy the goodness of God as He waters the land. 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

0: 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Outside of our studios, as I say, there's some thunderstorms rumbling around the area, maybe where you are. All right, right now at the airport, we are at 76 degrees, going to go down to about 70 overnight with some rain. Tomorrow, much the same, 87 is the high. And then again, Friday night, 73 will be the low. Saturday, the clouds begin to go away. Still a chance for some rains, but a high of 89 degrees. Sunday, we see blue skies finally after several days, mostly sunny skies and a high temperature of 91 degrees. Stay with us. Coming up, the Smoky Mountain Reunion, When God Dips His Pen. After that, the Powells, God Handled It All. Then Brother Bob Gillum, The Great Physician. Stay with us and enjoy the good music and good preaching.
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0: Hello, this is Pastor Doug Benton right here at Tabernacle Baptist Church in Greenville, South Carolina. And we are coming to you today with a need for our Tabernacle Children's Home. Our mission has always been to provide a safe, loving, and faith-centered environment for children who have nowhere else to turn. Since 1962, Tabernacle Children's Home has given a secure place for children to grow, learn, and experience God's love. Our current facility is now not in compliance with many codes. Through much prayer and counsel, we are endeavoring on a new building for our children. They're unable to continue to sleep in this current building. A project of this magnitude requires partnership from many. Your generous gift will translate into walls, rooms, and a foundation of stability. We are looking at $4 million to build this children's home. 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
1: With SRN News, I'm Keith Peters in Washington. Senator Mitch McConnell is returning to his home.
2: Kentucky Republican Senator Mitch McConnell says he's leaving a rehabilitation center and will continue his recovery from home. The 84-year-old former Senate Majority Leader was first admitted to a hospital almost 2 months ago. McConnell disclosed weeks later he fell and was undergoing physical therapy. He gave no specific date for his return to the Capitol, but senators are expected to leave Washington soon for the traditional August recess. McConnell's absence shrinks the Republican majority in the Senate. He is determined to finish out his seventh term, which ends in January. Ed Donahue, Washington.
1: The lasting effects of traumatic brain injuries are raising fresh concerns about the toll of the Iran war on American troops.
3: Military officials say the majority of American troops wounded in the Iran war have suffered traumatic brain injuries. Nearly 700 U.S. service members have been wounded by drone and missile attacks. Most had mild symptoms and have returned to duty. But traumatic brain injuries can have symptoms that last for years.
4: Something like sensitivity, migraines that are periodic. Get dizzy very easily, vertigo.
3: Marine veteran Joe Shearer says he's still plagued with symptoms after surviving two mortar blasts in Iraq in 2005. Experts say screening, early treatment, and support can be crucial. I'm Jennifer King.
1: A Spokane County detective who interviewed the man accused of starting one of the city's wildfires says the man planned it for 2 weeks. Detective Michael Drapeau says in a court filing Wednesday that Aaron Farinacci confessed to sparking the Old Trails fire. On Wall Street, the Dow down by 464 points, the Nasdaq dropped 15, the S&P lower by 13, oil near $78 a barrel. This is SRN News.
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It's time once again for the Greenville County Independent Baptist Camp Meeting, celebrating 51 years of camp meeting. It all takes place and begins August the 2nd through August the 7th at 7:30 nightly at 315 New Circle Road in Travelers Rest. There at the camp meeting beginning on a Sunday is Pastor Leonard Griffin there preaching, and then on Monday and Tuesday, Evangelist Stacy Piercy. Wednesdays, Pastor Chad Bailey. Thursday and Friday is Evangelist Buster Kinsey. Singing at the camp meeting is the Fundamentals of Monday and Tuesday of the camp meeting, and then Wednesday through Friday, the AG family there singing. The moderator is Pastor Gary Gwynn, and the vice moderator is Pastor Jeremy Chisholm. And the camp meeting location, once again, 315 New Circle Road in Travelers Rest, the Greenville County Independent Baptist Camp Meeting. Numbers for more information or directions, 864-905-3270 or 864-238-1183. Hope to see you at the Greenville County Independent Baptist Camp Meeting.